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7: A better life with Dr. Sanjay Gupta.
8: I read this interesting story the other day, which was written by a colleague of mine, about why so-called, quote, admin nights are the new book club for busy adults. Now, I learned this is a term coined by journalist Chris Collin, who wrote about this life hack in the Wall Street Journal. An admin night is when people come together for a night, a fun night, while holding one another accountable to an assignment. The ones usually considered back burner tasks, the ones that you've been putting off. The person you choose to do an admin night with matters a lot, because that's your accountability partner. 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People love the social aspect because it can bring these boring tasks to light, make them feel more fun, and where you go matters as well. You need to have enough space and hopefully not too many distractions. And again, don't forget to leave some time for fun. I'm Dr. Sanjay Gupta, helping you live a better life.

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3: It would be one of the places I would consider living or keeping a footprint in Southern California. Like, you know, the master plan is to live in Santa Fe part-time, have a little place somewhere in Southern California, and maybe have a little place in the Bay Area. Let's see how successful this whole YouTube thing is for us. But the last time I was in Claremont for the governor's debate, it was so beautiful, especially like not just the neighborhoods. We stayed at a friend of John's to record the show or to do the show live from noon to three, and then went to, you know, Pomona College to watch the debate. But I love everything about a college town like that, especially how walkable it is. You know, that's something that I really love. And it's, there's great restaurants, there's great bars, it's just got a beautiful vibe, and you feel very safe. Unlike a lot of parts of LA County, Claremont is gorgeous. But one thing that you'll know about me is while I am an avid walker, in fact, I walked 5 miles in Toronto this morning before I started doing my show. Well, I was listening to all the stories, but before I like come back to the hotel room, compile the blog, get all the graphics together for the John Phillips show, all the other stuff I have to do, I walked for 5 miles. Walking has been one of the best things that I have done in the last, I really got into walking, you know, maybe only 4 or 5 years ago, but it has been a game changer. When I started doing those 8 to 10 mile days in Santa Fe, every day that I walk for at least a half hour is a day I fall asleep easier. Even if that's the only exercise I'm doing, and you know, I also do Pilates and stuff. I believe so much in the power of walking, not just for your physical health, not just for sleep, but also your mental health. It is such a good feeling, and I love walking around a city, whether it's a big metropolis like Toronto or a little town, college town, like Claremont. But one thing that you won't hear a lot from me is me talking about going hiking. I don't have a great track record with going hiking because, well, I'm not the most coordinated person. And when the footing can be uneven, I've had some incidents. Now, most of these incidents happened when I was in way worse shape. And when you're in way worse shape and you're not used to walking all the time and your wife takes you to Switzer Falls, yeah, you might twist your ankle. I've had a few of those incidents. I also used to not like hiking because I used to buy really cheap shoes. And one thing about hiking is you've got to make sure you have really, really good traction. I actually have actual hiking boots now if I will go hiking. But even then, it's not something that I choose to do very often because while I love being outdoors and I love walking around, I like managed nature. I like curated nature. I like the Mission Trails hiking in Carmel by the Sea. Very, very, very, very taken care of lands with, you know, almost like mulch for the footing. It's so soft. It's just, you know, it's well taken care of. It's well manicured. That's what I like. I like manicured wildlife. I like Golden Gate Park in San Francisco, one of the most beautiful places I've ever been to. And if you walk just a little north or you walk just a little south, all of a sudden now you're back in the city. I like that. When it comes to like driving all the way out to a remote location, maybe you don't have cell service. You're going out into the woods. You're left alone to the elements. I know there's a lot of people that love that. I'm not one of those people.

I like a little bit of nature in an urban environment, but I can't handle full-on nature. You'll never see me camping. That's just not who I am. And one of the reasons for that is snakes. I'm Indiana Jones in one very specific way. I don't like snakes, and stories like this are going to keep me away from hiking for a very long time. When it comes to all kinds of wildlife, I'm just not used to it. Now, I mean, the times that I've actually seen a snake on a hiking trail, two. But I remember them very well. I saw a snake once when I was hiking Griffith Park, and, well, for a while I was like, you know, I could just walk around my neighborhood. Less chances for wildlife, except for coyotes, but that's a whole other story for a whole other day. And then I remember very specifically, we had moved from Burbank to Reseda in a townhouse. And the one thing that changed for us when we moved from the house in Burbank was we had a pretty big backyard. We had two little dogs, so it's not like we needed a big backyard, but this townhouse had a tiny little front yard. So you really, if you wanted to walk the dog, you had to walk them. And they, you know, we had little tiny dogs. And one day I was like, you know, I'm getting kind of bored of Balboa Park. And well, you either can, you know how, this is another thing. I know I bag on LA and the Valley all the time. But you go to a place like Golden Gate Park, which, you know, is the central park of San Francisco. And you just see amazing splendor. It is gorgeous. It is beautiful. There's a waterfall in the middle of it. There's a buffalo farm. And then you go to the biggest park in the San Fernando Valley, Balboa Park, the one where they put in the fake lake. And well, it's so overrun by ducks that if you're on the main path, you will be stepping on duck poop the entire time. Or you can go outside of the main path into the more wildy areas where you'll see people living there. And I stopped going to Balboa Park and I stopped bringing my dogs there because one day I'm walking around on the outside areas because I don't want to deal with the ducks. And there were several homeless people living there, including one guy who had a loose pit bull. And my dogs looked like lunch. So I picked them up and I turned the other direction and stopped doing that. So at one point I was like, okay, maybe I'll try, you know, there's lots of hiking trails up in Porter Ranch and that's not too far. So I find a hiking trail, I park, put the leashes on the little doggies, and within 2 minutes I see a snake and I say, nope. I turn around and I say, I'm not doing this. So what happened in Claremont? Well, a college athlete was hiking and taking in the beauty of nature, and he got attacked by a rattlesnake. He got bit by a rattlesnake. It is caution. If you actually go watch the story that I have on the website, it will make your skin crawl what happened to this guy. Because luckily, there was a nurse also in the area that was helping to calm him down. He went to a hospital to get anti-venom and then needed more. So he got flown to LA County General Hospital to get even more anti-venom. And he was like, his muscles were twitching all over the place. He survived. He's going to be okay, but I don't want to take that risk. So for as much as I love the act of walking, and I really love walking in urban environments, hiking's just not my thing. Never really has. Whether it's the uneven footing, it's the wildlife of it all, the lack of cell reception. I don't need to be in that much wildlife. If you're into that, and I'm sure there's lots of people listening that are, I'm so happy for you. But that's just my thing. I've really come to the realization this week, and I may have said this in the past, I was born in the wrong city. I really, really was. Because I love walking around cool urban environments, just seeing the skyline of Toronto. It is incredible, but I don't need a big skyline. I mean, I love walking around Santa Fe and there's no building there taller than three stories. Love walking around Dublin. There's no building there taller than like four or five stories, but it is pretty cool being in Toronto because you can just kind

to wander and look up, see the CN Tower, and know kind of where you are and how to get back to where you're going. Like, I haven't looked up a map the entire time I'm here, except to like jot down, okay, I should check out the menu at this restaurant or check out the menu at this bar. Made it over to the distillery district this morning. It was beautiful. So just a warning to all you avid hikers out there. I've seen way more stories this year than in recent past about rattlesnake bites. And that is going to keep me inside a big city and do my walking that way. Or you go to San Francisco, you get a little taste of both. And you could also do that at Griffith. No knocking on Griffith. Griffith is great. It's just getting to Griffith, if you live in the valley, is a colossal pain in the ass. When I did the morning show, I could do Griffith because I'd get off at 10 a.m. and it was easier to get there. But nowadays, oh boy, especially with my schedule. I mean, I can't really do a whole lot of traveling because it's impossible to get anywhere. Even once we tried going to this hiking trail in Tarzana, south of Ventura Boulevard at Reseda, the Caballero Canyon, which is very beautiful. Another thing that I don't like about hiking is sometimes, especially if you're walking dogs, they start stepping in some water and maybe there's something in that water. I have had my dog get sick from that. So just another thing. But even just trying to get there, it would take like 20 minutes. Now, there is so much concern up and down the state of California with the company Flock. Flock operates the license plate reading cameras that have assisted law enforcement up and down the state of California in things like recovering stolen cars, which if you look up how many cars are stolen every single day in Los Angeles, it is a crazy, crazy number. In fact, let's look it up together right now. How many cars are stolen in Los Angeles every day? Let's see. On average, more than 60 vehicles are stolen every day in Los Angeles, totaling 25,000 in a year. 25,000 cars are stolen in the city of Los Angeles every single year. I am not surprised by that number, but that is insanity. And that's why you need this kind of technology. But there have been a lot of privacy advocates that are freaking out about this new world of surveillance that we're in. First off, I'm glad that the CEO of Flock sat down with the news to talk about what these cameras do and what they don't do. These aren't AI facial recognition cameras that they have at grocery outlets to make sure you're not a shoplifter. And they're not even capturing video. It takes a picture of a car and it can identify the license plate. And if it gets flagged because that car was stolen, it alerts law enforcement. I don't see what the problem is here. But because of all kinds of privacy concerns, especially because these databases have been accessed by the federal government, and oh, we can't work with the federal government. I don't even know if it was ICE accessing these databases, but people have conflagrated all of that stuff with, well, we cannot work with the feds. It's insane. I also find it just incredibly hypocritical that we're all concerned about drone programs, like people freaking out about two drones instead of one operated by the police in Oceanside, or the Flock cameras, which currently we don't have a contract in the city of LA because, oh, we're freaking out about what this data can be used for. But we don't care that we're surveilling ourselves all day long. How many of you have a Fitbit or an Apple Watch? You're literally wearing a tracking device. How many of you people have an iPhone or a Galaxy? You're literally wearing a device on you at all times that is listening to every word that you say, and don't tell me that they're not. We've all had the phenomenon where you're talking about something and then it shows up in your Google ads. This is listening to you all the time. And we're also actively putting our lives on social media every single day, posting our locations, posting what we're doing, posting our food. I've been guilty of it myself. So I don't care at all about any of this stuff. I want
law enforcement to have all the tools that they need.

0: need to stop the 25,000 cars a year that are stolen in Los Angeles, which is just a crazy, crazy figure. It's the News Blitz with Randy Wang on Talk Radio 790 KABC.
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2: Delays into Santa Clarita on the 5 northbound. This is where the truck lanes are closed at the 14 due to an earlier big rig fire and cleanup that continues. Huge delays on the 5 out of Sun Valley, the 210 westbound loading up all the way out of La Crescenta. And it's a mess as you make your way along the 15 into the Cajon Pass. Northbound slowing here is loading up all the way from the 210 freeway heading towards the 138.
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15: It's the News Blitz with Randy Wang on KABC. We are still paying for George Gascon's reign of terror. George Gascon was the LA County District Attorney for 4 years, from 2021 through the end of 2024. And there's some great reporting out there from the people at LA Material, which was the news organization. They're relatively new. I think it's a lot of people that were laid off by the LA Times in a few years ago. And it's a great website. They're the ones that did that piece of like the Yelp reviews of politicians. And yeah, we had a lot of fun with the Katie Porter ones, I'll tell you that. But they just did a great piece uncovering how much money the County of Los Angeles has had to pay out in retaliation lawsuit settlements from George Gascon's time as LA County DA. Because George Gascon was and is a petty, petty, petty man and would actively retaliate against any deputy district attorney that was concerned about his policies, spoke out against him. And they all lawyered up because they were sometimes transferred to other positions, denied promotions, what have you. It was an incredibly toxic work environment, which is why like 90% of the union members of the deputy district attorneys wanted to support the recall of George Gascon, because this was the era where you had crooked DAs like Gascon and Pammy.

Price and Chesa Boudin, whose whole idea was to destroy the machine from the inside out in this nonsensical criminal justice reform insanity that I think we have recovered from. But the after effects are all those deputy DAs that were defamed, that were harassed, that were transferred, that were demoted. Well, now they're getting huge payouts from the county, because if the county fights these lawsuits, they'll have to pay even more. Notably, friend of the show and a guy who ran against George Gascon did not win, but John Hatami, he got one of those settlements for like $1.5 million. So nice little payday for Mr. Hatami there. Hey, if you don't get to catch every second of this show, well, we podcast all of it, but I also now post the video of every single show so you can watch me stare at you romantically while we talk about the news. Check it out at Randy Wang Radio, at youtube.com/@RandyWangRadio. I put the video version of the show up every single night, as well as the radio version in case you don't get to listen live at 5 o'clock. And we're here for you. Make sure you check out all the stories I have today, because I yammer on so much, I can't even get to all the stories that I put on the list. I would need like 2 hours to do all 20 stories, because we're having fun together. It's the News Blitz with Randy Wang on KABC.

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1: KABC. Los Angeles County health officials issued an administrative citation against Lineage Logistics for creating unsanitary and nuisance conditions at their burned-out cold storage facility in Boyle Heights. They issued that citation yesterday, fining Lineage the maximum $500 per day until the violations are corrected. The citation comes one day after the company released a list of measures being taken to control odors from the rotting food. And covered California health insurance rates are set to rise by about 10% in 2027, Dina Kodiak reports.
2: Rates already increased by just over 10%. Last year. Officials say, though, rising health care costs and the end of $2.5 billion in federal aid are driving the increase. About 10% of customers who make too much for subsidies will pay the full price hike. The state has also set aside $300 million to help low-income people keep their coverage. I'm Dina Kodiak.
1: Those are the headlines. I'm Sharon Reardon.
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9: Delays into Santa Clarita on the 5 northbound. This is where the truck lanes are closed at the 14 due to an earlier big rig fire and cleanup that continues. Huge delays on the 5 out of Sun Valley, the 210 westbound loading up all the way out of La Crescenta. And it's a mess as you make your way along the 15 into the Cajon Pass. Northbound slowing here is loading up all the way from the 210 freeway heading towards the 138.
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0: You wake up, your mind starts to race, you can't turn those thoughts off. Sleep experts say there are a few things you can try. Cognitive shuffling. That's when you choose a random, impersonal, non-emotional word. Then for each letter of that word, think of as many words that begin with each letter as you can before moving on to the next one. It distracts your brain from stress. It also mimics the fragmented thought patterns that usually occur as you drift off to sleep. Sensory grounding is something else. That's when you work through things you can hear, feel, see, smell, or taste. That helps you to be in the moment instead of dwelling on the past or the future. Or just do a mental walkthrough of a place you know well. Familiar but neutral imagery that can calm the brain. I'm Dr. Sanjay Gupta, helping you live a better life.
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5: 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A new study shows that Waymo is safer than human driving. And I know there are a lot of people that are very antsy about this technology. And I was one of those until I got into a Waymo. Waymos, of course, have been around in San Francisco for quite some time. Now you can pretty much go around the entire Bay Area. When we go up to San Francisco in a couple of weeks, we're going to hopefully be able to take one from SFO, because last time we couldn't do that, but we're going to try to. Like, it says that you can, but then when you go in the app, it's like just outside of the service area, because I would love to do that. It's, as soon as we got in one, we felt very safe. Now, I haven't taken these things on the freeway, and I know that there's a lot of kinks to be worked out as they're expanding this stuff all over the place. But when you're inside and you see all the sensors, how they're working, like when you're driving on the street and you see people on the sidewalk, the little graphics show it's picking up the people. It can pick up a dog. It does a very, very good job because it's paying attention at all times. That is its job. And as a California driver, I don't pay attention at all times. I'm a terrible driver. And so is everybody else in Los Angeles. Although my wife is convinced that Canadian drivers are terrible, specifically in Toronto. And yeah, there's some bad driving here. You know what I think? I think we all think, oh no, this is the town with the bad drivers, but it's just everywhere. There's terrible driving all the time, everywhere. People are running late. They're impatient. They're staring at their phones. They're coming off of a weed high. What have

you, there is a lot of reasons why there's so much bad driving. And thank goodness for technology like automatic braking when you get too close to another car, which, by the way, I think, you tell me if I'm crazy here, but I think if I was in charge of, you know, regulating, let's say, the car insurance industry, I would voluntarily invest in every policy holder that I had. I would pay to get your car retrofitted with an emergency braking system, because I have one of those on my Chevy Bolt, and it is incredible. It will make sure that you're not tailgating a little too close. And if you're not paying attention, because we're all awful drivers, it will stop the car and scream at you. And then you're not allowed to use Super Cruise anymore. But I think you would cut down greatly on car accidents if you had more of this technology in more cars. They're in modern cars, but they're not in older cars. So if there was a way to retrofit that, I think that it would be advantageous to the insurance companies to pay for that. Just like I think it should be on the insurance companies who don't want to pay out for fire claims to help you pay for hardening your home. Why does it have to be on you? What is that premium actually going towards if you don't want to pay out anybody? Okay. Don't need to sit here ranting on insurance, which I tend to do, because it just seems to be some of the most unethical people in the world. We're here to talk about Waymo. I am a big fan of the Waymos, and I could see a future where, especially in cities that make sense, like San Francisco, you really don't need to own a car. Now, there's plenty of reasons to have a car, especially if you want to road trip, what have you. But I hate driving, which, again, I'm born in the wrong city. I realize it every single day that I am traveling to other places about how much LA is not a city and how much I can't stand driving. I love being able to walk around, and I'm not a huge fan of public transit. I just am not. I mostly will try to walk everywhere. But when we're in San Francisco, I'm not trying to hop on Muni. I've usually got the dogs with me. The Waymo makes it so easy. Currently, it has not expanded to the point where I can even use it in the valley where I live. But it's coming to places like Sacramento. It's going to be slowly expanding. And while they still have things to work out on, you cannot deny that it is a better technology, that it is safer. And right now, one of the only incidents are that they're sharing the road with distracted, terrible human drivers. But you think about how this technology will actually change the world. Because what if a vast portion of the population did not need to own a car? And you got to imagine, right now, these things, it's not the cheapest form of travel, but every form of travel is expensive now. You know, Lyft and Ubers are through the roof. Waymos are also not cheap. But if we got to a point where they were very cheap and they were very affordable, and you just had a roaming fleet of autonomous vehicles that can be picking you up and dropping you off, it's kind of a beautiful thing. It could change all kinds of things. I know how much developer people love this idea, because if not everyone needs to own a car, then that means they don't need to build parking spaces when they're building apartment buildings. It can be a huge game changer. Now, these things aren't without their problems. There's all the issues of the power outages that we've seen, where, if you don't know that story, the big PG&E power outage in December in San Francisco. The reason the Waymos all got stranded was because the internet got cut off, and there's a regulation that says that the Waymos cannot operate in California unless they're connected to the internet. So if the internet connection gets severed because of PG&E power outage, then these things don't know what to do, even though they have the technology to, you know, find a place to pull over. So that might be one of the situations where we need to rethink that regulation. And there have been incidents, especially as they're now expanding to freeways, where it doesn't really understand what to do during a construction zone. I know. And there's that story, that horrific story of the guy in San Francisco, that the Waymo wouldn't speed away when the vehicle was being assaulted upon.

0: We got to figure that one out too. But overall, we know how dangerous freeway driving is. I honestly, as much as I hate sitting on the 405 every day, I should consider myself lucky that most of the times when I'm on that freeway, I'm going like 10, 15 miles an hour. Because what do you hear on this radio station every single 15 minutes? You hear of car accidents where people get hurt. You hear of car accidents where people get killed. Driving in this town is dangerous. It always is, and it always will be. And it is why the goal of my, you know, it's funny. I have accomplished a lot of the dreams that I set out to have in, 20 years of this radio industry. So as I start to map out what are my dreams for the next 20 years, like, what do I really want out of life? I'm not going to have a family. I really love to travel, and I want to be able to do more of that. But for me, like, my life goals, to be in a car almost never. And that means not 2 hours every single day. Like, do you understand the quality of life improvement that I have had in this last week? Instead of sitting on that freeway, I have 2 more hours every single day to enjoy myself. And, you know, if I was home and I was sitting in the valley, I'd probably just be sitting on the couch playing my Nintendo Switch 2. But because I'm in a cool city, and I'm exploring, I'm wandering, I'm having the best time and having those extra 2 hours every single day. So, like, my personal life goals is to drive as little as possible, live in places where I don't have to worry about that. And I think Waymo is a great addition to all of that, because if I do need a car, I really like that it's something that's better at driving than me, because I know from my experience, the Waymo is a better driver than me. It's the News Blitz with Randy Wang on Talk Radio 790 KABC.
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2: Tap into the Santa Clarita area. The truck lanes are closed on the 5 northbound at the 14 due to an earlier big rig fire and cleanup that continues. The 5 northbound just jammed out of Sun Valley. The 210 westbound, that's loading up as well, getting out of Tahanga. And the 405 is heavy out of Culver City anyway, but you're on single-digit speeds from the 118 to the 5 merge. Anaheim, East 91, slows from Kramer Glissell to Green River. Cajon Pass, 15 northbound, jamming up off of the 210 freeway to the 138.
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5: It's the News Blitz with Randy Wang on Talk Radio 790 KABC. One of the silver linings of the cyclosporiasis outbreak that everyone is freaking out about is it is changing people's thinking about where they're getting their produce. Because even though we currently don't know, because the FDA screwed up and had a false positive, we thought it was the lettuce that was being sent to Taco Bell from Taylor Farms, from a farm in Mexico. Apparently now that's not the case. But one of the things that apparently we're starting to see a spike in is more people deciding to take a look at their local farmers markets for picking up fresh produce. Although apparently still nobody's buying that lettuce either. It's real hard. If you're the lettuce guy, especially like the pre-bagged lettuce guy, you're probably having a very rough season. But I will say, for as much as I like to knock on California and Southern California, I'm a grass is greener person. I need to be in different places. One of the things that I'm very fortunate for, and one of the things I'm very grateful for, and one of the things that I love about the state of California and Southern California is that we have the best farmers markets because, well, we have a lot of the farms. So much incredible produce is grown every single day in the state of California. And, you know, I'm lucky enough that I have a great farmer's market every Sunday in my neighborhood. And you will get by far the best tasting tomatoes, the best tasting berries. There's people that do eggs. It is a very beautiful community building thing that I really wish we would incentivize more. And by the way, there should really be public awareness for all the people that are on SNAP or CalFresh EBT. I don't know how widely it is known that you can use those benefits at a farmer's market. And we should be doubling and tripling down on that. I think we should be so encouraging that, and we should not let you use those things at Walmart. We should not allow. Here's my new theory. If you are an employer that pays people so little that they're on food stamps, you as a company, Walmart, cannot accept those food stamps because that is a triple dip subsidy. I think so. If we're going to subsidize somebody with food stamps, it should be the farmers markets. And so we should be making that easier. But another thing, and this is on just the whole way that farmers markets operate, and it needs to be uniform if you want me to be a regular farmers market person again, because I currently am not. I currently do most of my grocery shopping at Trader Joe's and a little at Ralph's. And while I

love my local farmer's market, I don't go as much these days. And it's because a lot of the farmer's market stands in 2026 are not accepting credit cards. There are a few things that I'm a millennial kid and you're not going to change me. I do not understand the mail. I do not send letters. I don't like the mail. One of the things that frustrates me more than anything else is the stack of junk that comes into my mailbox every single day. I hate it. I also hate carrying cash. I don't like it. And I'm not a fan of having to go to an ATM or go to Ralph's and then get the cash and have to pay the fee to then have cash so I can go to the farmer's market. Right now, there's only one instance in my life where I need cash, and that is to tip the parking lot guy at the Pantages Theater. But I don't like having cash. And the best farmer's market stand, the one that everybody goes to at the Encino Farmer's Market, is the John Givens Farm out of Santa Barbara County. The best produce you'll ever have. But they only accept cash. And I could get over that, but I'm sure you know where I'm going with this. I have an addiction to credit card points. After being able to accumulate enough points to take a free European vacation where my wife and I flew business class to Dublin and flew home business class from Madrid. Every hotel stay was paid for with points. The best vacation I ever took in my life, and outside of food and drink, it was all free because I maximize my credit card points. I've got my American Express Gold, which gives me 4x points on all supermarket purchases. If I had a way to earn credit card points while supporting my local farmers markets, I would take advantage of that every single day. Because while I love the fresh produce, I happen to think that the produce at Trader Joe's is great and very, very, very reasonably priced. But I always find myself working towards that goal. Like I said, my life priorities are more travel, doing things like this, working from Toronto for a week. Although I'd pay for these flights, but that's because I'm saving, you know, all the points for a nice business class flight for maybe a trip this winter. But in order to do that, I try to make sure that I'm not spending any money that I'm not accumulating points for. That's one of my goals, and it keeps me focused. So maybe my priority should be to support the local farmers market instead, but I really like my European vacations. And I see on my credit card bills how much I spend on groceries, and it would drive me crazy knowing how much untapped potential that there is because I am not using my credit card if I need to go get $100 in cash to go to the farmer's market. But I like that people are exploring their farmer's markets. Like I said, we have great produce. It's a great community building event. Just across the board, let's all work towards making sure that people on food stamps can use farmers markets and that we make people more aware that that is a thing. Disincentivize the big employers that pay people so little that they're on food stamps from profiting off of food stamps. I think we're at a point. The food stamp should not be used at McDonald's. The food stamp should not be used at Pizza Hut. If we are paying for somebody to eat, it should be with the healthiest food as possible. Because if they cannot afford food and they're on food stamps, they're probably also on Medi-Cal. And I want to make sure that that person doesn't get diabetes from the food that I am paying for. But that's just my little idea. You know, it has been an incredible week broadcasting from the Residence Inn in downtown Toronto. I have had so much fun being here. I walked 5 miles this morning. The weather was perfect. I thought it was going to be really hot and muggy. The weather has been gorgeous this week. Sometimes I get really lucky with weather. And
It is.

0: beautiful being in a place that, you know, you're on the water because you're on Lake Ontario. So you can go south and you can walk along the water. I did that for 2 or 3 miles this morning. You can go into the city centers, look at the impressive skyline. Toronto is such a modern city because so many of the streets, so many of the buildings look so new. There definitely are historic districts. And I walked through the Distillery District, which is, you know, lots more brick and cobblestone, but it's been a really fun time, and I've had a lot of fun exploring the food scene of Toronto. I have had more than my fair share of poutine, but also this morning, I was just wandering around. I realized I was close to the St. Lawrence Market, so I popped into the Carousel Bakery, and I got me another pea meal bacon sandwich. I never even knew pea meal was a thing, but it's a pea meal crusted, you know, ham sandwich, the bacon ham, it's cooked. And then you put a little mustard or hot sauce on the Kaiser roll. It is such good eating. And I'm having a great time. Also, love Canadian beers. I don't know why. Canadian beers are excellent. Thank you all so much for being part of this show. I'll be back in Los Angeles next week, unless my flight gets really delayed. Have a wonderful weekend, everybody. It's the News Blitz with Randy Wang on KABC.
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3: California schools will soon have more freedom to serve fresh local food under a new law. Dina Kodiak reports.
4: The legislation changes old rules that made schools pick the cheapest food instead of healthier options. Starting January 1st, schools can now consider nutrition, freshness, local produce, and students' cultural preferences when buying food. Supporters say the law will make school lunches healthier while helping California farmers and small businesses.
3: The University of California system will be reviewing high school course requirements as it decides whether to reinstate the SAT and ACT for college admissions. UC Academic Council has ordered the university's admissions board to conduct the review to analyze whether high school courses are preparing students enough for UC schools or if certain classes need to be added or dropped from the list of requirements. The SAT and ACT tests remain optional for UC hopefuls through the fall of 2027 enrollment period. A study on standardized testing is due to the council by February 12, 2027. A report on high school course requirements is due by May of 2027. And drones are banned during the Comic-Con in San Diego. Jack Cronin has the story.
5: The FBI and the FAA are enforcing a ban on drones during the convention, in place till 7 p.m. Sunday. Restrictions cover a 1 nautical mile radius that includes the convention center, the gas lamp, Seaport Village, and the Coronado Bridge. Penalties are up to $175,000 a year in prison. I'm Jack Cronin.
3: And two members of Congress are introducing a bill called the AI Kill Switch Act. Democrat Ted Lieu of California and Republican Nathaniel Moran of Texas said it would require AI companies to maintain the ability to shut down, throttle, or suspend their models. The company announced some of its AI models went rogue and hacked into open-source developer platform Hugging Face. A release announced the bill specifically mentions that incident, calling it danger of advanced frontier AI models. Those are the headlines. I'm Matt Pacini.
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11: Tough into the Santa Clarita area. The truck lanes are closed on the 5 northbound at the 14 due to an earlier big rig fire and cleanup that continues. The 5 northbound just jammed out of Sun Valley. The 210 westbound, that's loading up as well, getting out of Tahanga. And the 405 is heavy out of Culver City anyway, but you're single-digit speeds from the 118 to the 5 merge. Anaheim, East 91, slows from Kramer-Glassell to Green River. Cajon Pass, 15.

0: Northbound jamming up off of the 210 freeway to the 138.
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6: Since teenage son to commute from their home in Benicia to high school in Concord for up to a year using an e-moto dirt bike. That is...
7: They did not want to drive him to school.
8: Yeah, no kidding.
6: That is until Walnut Creek police say he was involved in a crash with a minivan at Treat Boulevard and Arkell Road last September.
7: Now, before you ask, I have no way to confirm or deny if that was Katie Porter's minivan, but I'm pretty sure it wasn't.
9: Get out of my shop.
8: If that was her minivan, I don't think she would have called the cops. I think she would have handled it herself.
9: Sorry for the noise. I'm cutting carrots.
6: The boy was hospitalized with serious injuries. The driver of the minivan walked away unscathed.
7: Well, how much damage is going to happen to the minivan when an e-bike crashes into it?
8: No, you're going to be hosing Trevor off the grill of that minivan.
6: The boy's parents were each charged with one misdemeanor count of child abuse. Both clients were excused from appearing for their arraignment at County Superior Court Friday in Martinez, their attorneys entering not guilty pleas on their behalf.
7: What's your defense?
8: Well, we could have driven him to school, but we didn't want to wake up that early.
6: Police say the boy was riding recklessly at the time of the crash.
7: Because he's a child. You're giving somebody that does not have a fully developed brain a straight-up motorcycle that's even less dangerous, that's even more dangerous.
8: That's what they do. Teenagers don't do the right thing. They do the fun thing.
7: But the teenager usually can't buy the e-bike on their own with their lawnmower money. The teenager gets bought the e-bike by the parents, so yes, the parents should be held responsible.
8: And then they get subsidized by the rest of us because that comes from cap and trade money because that's supposed to be cleaning up the environment.
7: How many cars is that taken off the road?
8: Well, one minivan at least.
6: Police say the boy was riding recklessly at the time of the crash.
10: From here, we're going to be a little proactive and try to get Mr. Cruz and his wife back in maybe some parenting classes and some other outreach things.
7: What do you think those classes are like? Do you think those are taught at the Adult Education Center?
8: I'm glad they never gave me that folder.
7: The parenting classes for parents that let their kids crash on e-bikes.
8: All I taught was anger management, high school equivalency, and the success program.
10: So this gets prevented. I always call it prevention, not correction. We're going to try to correct this one and prevent it from happening all through society, for that matter.
6: Judge Charles Treat demanded the couple prohibit their son's access to the e-moto bike until the case is resolved. The DA's office says...
7: You know, it would be a real quick fix for all of this, and considering that it's a requirement for street legal motorcycles... Maybe you need to have insurance to use one of these things.
8: And how about a license? Because if you get an actual motorcycle, don't you have to pass a specialized test proving you know how to use it?
7: Yes, it's the M1 test.
6: This says Cruz and Gabellini continued allowing their son to ride the bike despite repeated citations and warnings from law enforcement. Walnut Creek police say the bike...
7: So this is after... Janice Hahn after Janice Hahn after Janice Hahn after Janice Hahn.
11: That's your final warning.
7: And they kept citing him for riding dangerously. He'd bring the citation home to mommy and daddy. Mommy and daddy still let him ride the bicycle. And so he finally crashes, and that's when they charge the parents with child abuse.
8: Good.
6: Walnut Creek police say the bike is prohibited on public roads.
12: There are teenagers and sometimes preteens that ride these. They need to be educated on how to ride safely, and that's really the key.
7: And they're totally going to pay attention. You have to drive a car safely because you don't get to drive one unless you pass the test.
8: You know, we hear about quote-unquote loopholes all the time in Sacramento. You have to have a license for a car. You have to have a license for a truck. You have to have a license for a motorcycle. But for this, there's no age requirement, and it's anything goes.
7: Well, and even the restrictions that certain neighborhoods and certain cities are trying

0: put forth, it's way too little, way too late. Like Carlsbad's trying to be celebrated because they just rolled out, okay, you got to be 12.
1: What is the name of the license for motorcycles again?
0: It's the M1 and scooters are M2.
1: M1 and M2. Okay, if we require a license for these e-bikes, we should call it the FU.
2: They need to be educated on how to ride safely. And that's really the key, is that if you're going to use these vehicles, ride them safely, not only for yourself, but for others as well.
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4: Everything was so much safer in the 70s and the 80s when people would focus on the road and their cigarettes.
5: In Martinez, Philippe Jagal, Cron 4 News.
4: So here's the question that we have for you at 800-222-5222. 1-800-222-5222. And this is for those of you, it could be anywhere, but we know this is a particular problem in beach communities and in big cities. We know that in the South Bay of Los Angeles County, many of those cities are grappling with this right now. We know it's going on in Orange County. We know it's going on in San Francisco. Do you believe if a child is driving erratically and dangerously on an e-bike and has been cited and is doing it repeatedly, the parents should be criminally liable? I do, because the parents can pull the plug on it at any given moment in time. They choose not to. Well, if you're going to put your teenager on what is effectively a motorcycle and you're going to create dangerous situations, not just for them, but for pedestrians, for people on bicycles, for people in cars, baby strollers, wheelchairs, whatever, do you believe those parents should be criminally liable for the havoc that their children are causing? I do.
6: You and California have so much in common. For one, you're both broke. Stick around, and after the break, John and Randy might just fix one of those. It's the Fix California Hour replay. KABC Dependable Traffic.
7: Santa Clarita area. The truck lanes are closed on the 5 northbound at the 14 due to an earlier big rig fire and cleanup that continues. The 5 northbound just jammed out of Sun Valley. The 210 westbound, that's loading up as well, getting out of Tahanga. And the 405 is heavy out of Culver City anyway, but you're on single-digit speeds from the 118 to the 5 merge. Anaheim, East 91, slows from Kramer-Glassell to Green River. Cajon Pass, 15 northbound, jamming up off of the 210 freeway to the 138.
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4: 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On those national holidays, is Planned Parenthood even open?
5: Grok says, California has some of the most expansive abortion access in the United States. You can pretty much get one anywhere but the airport.
4: Unless they want to convert one of those lactation lounges.
3: Shining a spotlight on the insane asylum that is modern day California. John and Randy, noon to 3 on KABC. John and Randy can fix many things. Your car isn't one of them. It's the Fix California Hour replay.
6: Let's go to Steven in Harbor City. Steven, hello.
7: Yeah, so John, I feel this way. Okay, you know, the kids, they have to kind of express themselves. They have to have an outlet. But if you're going to use an e-bike, mandatory, you have to wear a helmet. That's number one. You have to wear some sort of knee pads, okay? And then number three, have some elbow pads. So have some safety and protection. And then if the kid, and I want to see what you think of this, is if, let's say, he gets too many of these violations, then he has to report to some agency there in that city, and he has to explain himself. We want to hear the kids, too, their point of view. Okay, what is your comment on that?
6: Okay, so you would take a teenager and put him in a helmet, knee pads, and elbow pads, correct?
7: Right, that's
6: okay.
7: Mandatory. That's
6: why don't you just save some time and beat him up yourself?
7: Okay. Yeah, but, I mean, come on, John. I mean, when you were a kid, you wanted to ride your bike and do stuff, so.
6: Yeah, I also wanted all kinds of other unsafe things. When I was a teenager, mm-hmm. I would go into the Chinese restaurant, and I would order the soy sauce with extra sodium.
4: You're living on the edge.
7: Yeah, living on the edge. But, hey, don't take kids away. Don't take their childhood away, all right? And impose so many, like, rules and restrictions.
6: But the problem is that they can hurt other people. If you're a pedestrian and they're going down the sidewalk at 45 miles an hour and they hit you, it's going to be like one of those Looney Tune cartoons where you see the birds flying above your head.
7: Exactly. But then the thing is, though, okay, a lot of the neighborhoods have kind of like a team captain in the neighborhood and just say, hey, look it. This is how we do it. We have a bike path. And most neighborhoods have really cool bike paths. And, you know, that's one way of kind of getting them off the streets. And then the second thing, on the street, use the bike path. E-bikes are allowed on those bike paths. Don't go on the sidewalk.
4: What about those teenagers in San Diego that went on the 5 freeway?
7: Yeah, there's always an exception. So, I mean, hopefully they're listening to your radio show right now.
6: All right. Thank you for the call, sir.
4: I think we're out of their demo.
6: So this guy says we should give the kids a break. A broken arm, a broken leg, a broken neck, a broken back.
4: I mean, the kids don't know any better. And when you give them a device with this much power, their brain goes into crazy mode. But is that the kids' fault or is that the parents' fault that bought them the e-bike with the $2,000 voucher from the California Air Resources Board?
6: Let's go to Mark in Pleasant Hill. Mark, hello.
8: Hello. I'm first-time listener to your show, and I like it very much. I think you're absolutely

0: spot on right. I think it's too much for these young kids. I'm retired. I've been sitting in my home in my neighborhood. I've been watching these kids go up and down the block going 30, 40 miles an hour. And about the last comment from that gentleman, if these things go on bike trails, that's even more dangerous. You've got families walking on trails. You've got regular bikes. These things should not be allowed for kids that are under 18 years old, and they should have some sort of restrictions and some sort of guideline in order to alert, to drive them at that point so that they can be monitored legally like anything else, like a small bicycle or a motorcycle or something along those lines. So, again, thank you for bringing this up, and have a good day.
1: All right. Thank you for the call, sir. And if there's anyone out there who knows what I'm talking about here, you work for the California Highway Patrol, Caltrans, whatever, give us a call at 800-222-5222. If I'm not mistaken, the number one leading cause of traffic accidents on California freeways are caused by speed differentials, where you have someone going really fast and you have someone going really slow. And then when you switch lanes or someone tries to turn or whatever, that's when you have problems because of speed differential. Well, if you have these bikes that are going 45 miles an hour on the sidewalk, the bike lanes, city streets, whatever, that's going to be a lot faster than a pedestrian is going or someone in a regular bicycle is going. And you have those speed differentials going on with teenagers behind the wheel of the one that's going the fastest. That just seems like a million and one problems waiting to happen.
2: We've got a line open for you. Ponch on the CHP. Give us a call.
1: Let's go to Jeff in Roseville. Jeff, hello.
3: Hello. I just want to make two points regarding the, parents' liability. Initially, there is already a standard for this. Vehicle code already makes a registered owner of a vehicle responsible for damages for injury caused by any other person driving their vehicle. So this isn't a new concept. You own it, you've bought it, you've maintained it, you're responsible when you loan it to somebody else. Secondly, most of these jurisdictions that we're talking about, whether it's bikes, whether it's scooters, there are in many cases already laws restricting it. These are already, and just to be brief, the point is, if the operation of the device is already illegal, then there's other precedents for that. That's contributing to delinquency. It's, providing and supporting, illegal materials. If it's no different than if I buy my kid a switchblade and he takes it to school, I'm liable for that. So I don't see how the charging either civilly or criminally of these parents is even a challenge. It's, these things are pretty well established in similar industries.
1: All right. Thank you for the call, sir. Let's go to Bill in Santa Rosa. Bill, hello.
4: I'll get off next. That's what I was going to say.
1: Bill, are you there, sir? Going once, going twice.
4: Hello?
1: Bill, yes. Hello? Turn your radio off, sir.
4: Yes. What I wanted to say is that to me, all of this focus on the kids is totally the wrong thing to be doing. It's not about the kids. The kids, in my opinion, kids shouldn't be anywhere near them. These, pure and simple, are motorcycles. They need to be licensed appropriately. They need to be tested to drive them by the driver appropriately. I couldn't drive a car until I was 15 and a half, and I had to get a permit, and I had to go through all this. This is what's going on, I think, still today. And in my opinion, like I said, the kids shouldn't be within 100 feet of these things. And of course, if you talk about safety, I mean, you can get killed on a full-size motorcycle, and you could get killed on one of these things if you're going 40, 50 miles an hour without the proper training and education and responsibility on how to operate it.
1: Yeah, I think a strong case could be made. I mean, we don't look at Teslas as something that's not a car because they're electric. Why should we look at these bikes as being not a motorcycle simply because they're electric?
2: They literally have an electric motor.
4: Precisely. It is a motorcycle, period.
1: All right. Thank you for the call, sir. Let's go to Jim in Tustin. Jim, hello.
5: John, how are you?
1: Good.
5: Long-time listener,

0: enjoy your show. Hey, listen, I couldn't agree with you more. And I'll give you a scenario. When I was young, many moons ago, I remember at 15 and a half, and I just, I was about to get my learner's permit. I was driving a Renegade mini bike. I'm sure you remember them. And happened to run across a police officer who gave me a citation. I had to appear in court because I was unauthorized, because I didn't have a license. I was not licensed to drive a moving vehicle, which is, I think, very applicable to today. And I agree with, couldn't agree with you more. I have more conversations within this community about kids going 35, 40 miles an hour with no safety equipment, running down the streets with no idea, running stop signs, with no idea about any kind of legal requirements as far as driving. And I've had a couple of friends with animals that, quite honestly, have gotten clipped by these kids who just run rampant and do whatever they want in the streets.
1: All right. Thank you for the call, sir. Let's go to Keith in Riverside. Keith, hello.
2: Hey, John. Long time no talk. Hi, Randy.
3: Hi.
2: Hey, listen, I used to work at a construction tool and supply. It was a big, you know, a lot of times you'd be out in the yard, you know, checking in stuff, and we had forklifts everywhere. And when they went to electric forklifts, you've got your butt hanging out there. You can't hear the forklift coming. You could be killed. I talked to them about it at the safety meeting over and over. Look, there's not enough cops. The easy solution, until you can get an overall, you know, better solution, is artificial noise. It has to be illegal. If you don't have artificial noise where a person who's walking down the street, they go to step off a curb and they don't know the thing is coming, right? I've seen it happen. The kids are brainless, you know, but you need artificial noise to alert everybody that, hey, this thing's coming at me. You know, look up, get my head up and look around, right?
1: Well, maybe what we should do for the artificial noise is require all of the e-bikes to play this radio program when they're being operated.
2: Hey, whatever.
1: I'd be in favor of that. Thank you.
2: I knew you'd work a way into this.
1: Thank you for the call, sir. We appreciate it.
4: Can you imagine what the e-bike would sound if we just armed it with Katie Porter drops?
5: You can smell it right here.
4: You could have a Katie model. You could have the Shang model.
6: Absolutely. Absolutely.
1: Oh, could you imagine waking up on Christmas morning and seeing that sweet action under the tree?
7: That's right. I like that. That was amazing.
8: Coming up, John and Randy examine ways to fix our golden state. But first, 5 minutes of prescription drug commercials.
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10: California's largest public pension fund had a very strong year. Dina Kodiak with more.
11: CalPERS earned a nearly 15% return on investments for 2025-26, which is more than double its goal. This is the second year in a row with big gains, mostly due to the stock market and private equity. The fund has grown to just over $637 billion and is in much better financial shape than it was 10 years ago. The results mean less financial stress for California's government and taxpayers, since they don't have to cover as many shortfalls. I'm Dina Kodiak.
10: And a Bay Area rental property is tacking on a work-from-home fee. The listing for the home in Walnut Creek says if the renter is working from home, it will cost them $200 more per month. Derek Barnes, CEO of East Bay Rental Housing Association, suggests it might be because the person working from home could use more electricity, water, internet, and air conditioning than someone who leaves for work. Those are the headlines. I'm Matt Pacini.
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14: Let's get an update in Valencia for the 5, making your way southbound at Valencia Boulevard. Southbound lanes have just reopened. This is due to police activity. Northbound lanes are still off limits there. So heads up, we're seeing big delays on that northbound side, backing up all the way from Calgrove. And southbound is now recovering away from Highway 126. We're looking at the 5 in Santa Clarita. All lanes are open now. Those truck bypass lanes have reopened. That's excellent news, and traffic is recovering.
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7: I read this interesting story the other day, which was written by a colleague of mine, about why so-called, quote, admin nights are the new book club for busy adults. Now, I learned this is a term coined by journalist Chris Collin, who wrote about this life hack in the Wall Street Journal. An admin night is when people come together for a night, a fun night, while holding one another accountable to an assignment. The ones usually considered back burner tasks, the ones that you've been putting off. The person you choose to do an admin night with matters a lot because that's your accountability partner. That's what one person told us. People love the social aspect because it can bring these boring tasks to light, make them feel more fun, and where you go matters as well. You need to have enough space and hopefully not too many distractions. And again, don't forget to leave some time for fun. I'm Dr. Sanjay Gupta, helping you live a better life.
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13: Good. Isn't one of them. 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Replay.
16: In Northern California, some locales are getting sick of teenagers on e-bikes driving recklessly. So if the cops warn the kid to knock it off over and over and over again, and the kid doesn't do that, the city is going to charge the parents with a criminal offense. I'm all for it. What say you at 800-222-5222? Let's begin with Ray in Westminster. Ray, hello.
17: How you doing there, John and Randy?
16: I'm great.
17: Hey, I was a bicycle commuter for about 25 years. I had somebody try to run me off the Santa Ana River bicycle trail one time on an e-bike. So I would certainly be in favor of them prosecuting these people, requiring licenses and all that. At this point, if I become reemployed and decide that I'm going to go back to bicycle commuting, I will get an e-bike. But they have e-bikes now that are designed where they don't work unless you pedal them. Maybe that's what they need to require for these kids. You've got to pedal the darn thing to get it to work. But anyway.
16: I don't know what it is about teenagers, but you put them on bicycles, you put them on e-bikes, you put them on any sort of device that can allow them to move around quickly, and this pack mentality just takes over. And individually, they're probably fine. But you put them with a bunch of their buddies, and suddenly they become the Hell's Angels.
17: Well, this guy who tried to run me off the Santa Ana River bicycle trail was by himself.

0: and just as discourteous as all get out, I'll tell you.
1: All right. Well, thanks for the call, sir. We appreciate it. Let's go to Justin in Santa Rosa. Justin, hello.
2: Hey, guys. Great topic. I'm really enjoying it. I hate those things. Anyhow, one of the things I've observed in my neighborhood that I haven't heard addressed here today is that not only are the kids speeding around on them, I see them sucking on THC vape pens because I can smell them when they go by. So we got like
3: you can
2: a DUI
3: smell it right
2: situation.
3: Here.
2: Yeah, I can smell it right here. But yeah, so not only is it reckless, we also have some intoxication issues to cover.
1: Well, shouldn't that mellow them out, if anything?
4: Depends what kind of strain.
2: I don't know what they're smoking. But no, I've smelled them going by, and I'm like, oh my God, you know, got a 15-year-old kid smoking dope and riding down the street at 40 miles an hour.
1: Well, maybe that's why when that last caller called in and said he almost got run off in the Santa Ana River, if the kids are all doped up and they're riding those e-bikes recklessly, they can drive by all the encampments to see what their future holds for them.
2: Yeah. Well, you know, I'm a bicyclist and a motorcycle rider, and I'll tell you what, bikes have pedals, motorcycles have pegs.
1: All right. Thank you for the call, sir.
4: Did you see that wild video over the weekend of 80 teenagers trying to take over the Bay Bridge and the CHP shut it down immediately and sent every single one of those kids home with a citation and took away their e-bikes? You are not shutting down the Bay Bridge for your little takeover.
1: Good for them. People in cars have places to go. Let's go to Yona in San Juan Capistrano. Yona, hello.
5: Hi, John. Hi, Randy. So, good topic. Similar to one of your other callers, we live down Southern California in San Juan Capistrano. So we go between San Juan and Dana Point on all these trails that used to be pedestrian and bike. So now they're the junior Hell's Angels running us all over.
1: And how many close calls do you think you've had?
5: Yeah, I was going to say at least two. I had to move out of the way, so otherwise I would have got hit. And it's not just the kids or the people under 18. I've seen too many adults being very considerate and sometimes multiples of them. So I had to move out of their way as well.
1: And if they almost hit you and don't, do they apologize afterwards or do they just keep moving?
5: No, they always act like they didn't even see us. And they keep moving.
1: All
5: and
1: right.
5: Porter's a pig.
1: Thank you for the call.
4: Completely gratuitous, but totally in line with what this audience does.
1: We've had that happen a couple of times. Let's go to John in Prescott. Let's go to Mark in Mill Valley. Mark, hello.
6: Hey, guys. Good afternoon. Love the show. Hey, so I was accosted by two little vermin on e-bikes down in Mill Valley. And I was going through a stop sign, and they blasted through. I honked my horn. They circled back around and spit on my truck, and I happened to have my phone going as they're spitting on my truck, and I'm screaming at them, of course, right? And then I recognized the one kid. His father is one of my clients that I do work with. So I took my phone, and I went up to the house, and I said, hey, I just want to show you this. And so that you can, like, you know, tell your kids to chill out. He made both of those boys, he brought them to my house, and he made them wash and wax my truck for punishment.
4: I love that.
6: It was the best. And oh, my gosh, down in Mill Valley, it's out of control. It's out of control, the e-bikes. And they're not just your simple e-bike. They're the e-bikes that look like a motorcycle that are faster than you can even possibly imagine. And Katie Porter's a Redding whore.
4: You people.
1: Thank you for the call, sir.
4: This story has nothing to do with her, but you people can't help

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4: Let's get an update in Valencia for the 5 making your way southbound at Valencia Boulevard. Southbound lanes have just reopened. This is due to police activity. Northbound lanes are still off limits there. So heads up, we're seeing big delays on that northbound side, backing up all the way from Calgrove. And southbound is now recovering away from Highway 126. We're looking at the 5 in Santa Clarita. All lanes are open now. Those truck bypass lanes have reopened. That's excellent news, and traffic is recovering.
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10: I'm Chris Jakimick. I served in the United States Air Force, and I deployed 3 times. 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
13: A better life with Dr. Sanjay Gupta.
14: Even for people who fall asleep easily, staying asleep can be difficult. You wake up, your mind starts to race, you can't turn those thoughts off. Sleep experts say there are a few things you can try. Cognitive shuffling. That's when you choose a random, impersonal, non-emotional word. Then for each letter of that word, think of as many words that begin with each letter as you can before moving on to the next one. It distracts your brain from stress. It also mimics the fragmented thought patterns that usually occur as you drift off to sleep. Sensory grounding is something else. That's when you work through things you can hear, feel, see, smell, or taste. That helps you to be in the moment instead of dwelling on the past or the future. Or just do a mental walkthrough of a place you know well. Familiar but neutral imagery that can calm the brain. I'm Dr. Sanjay Gupta. Helping you live a better life.
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2: 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Just voices you trust. AM 790 and your car. The perfect pairing. Helping restore the shine to the once golden state. It's the Fix California Hour Replay with John Phillips and Randy Wang.
0: All right. Thank you for the call, sir. Let's go to Jack in Cupertino. Jack, hello.
16: Hey, how you doing? I just had a couple points. The
1: you know, people are throwing around a lot of high speeds and things like that. Yeah, there's a lot of bikes out there that go very fast.

0: I'm an owner, and I'm a responsible owner. But most of the bikes that you're going to see kids operating are, you know, going to be going. And just because there's adult bikes out there that go much faster, and some require, you know, motorcycles license and so forth, you know, doesn't mean that there's a need for a regulation that's statewide. You know, somebody that's down in, you know, downtown Los Angeles, there's going to be more impacts on the greater pedestrian community than somebody that, you know, lives in a more rural area. So I just wish the local law enforcement officers, the local mayors would get together and come up with something that's regulations that are correct for the particular area. If you're on a trail, if you're on a sidewalk, if you're anywhere there, the chances are that a pit bull is going to take your calf off a lot quicker than a bike is. So let's start with regulations of what actually harms people on sidewalks and not just have this knee-jerk reaction that everything new under the sun is going to be problematic.
1: I'm for that, and we do that, by the way, with speed limits. If you're in an area that has a lot of congestion, the speed limit is different than if you're on the I-10 freeway on your way to Arizona when it is very rural and there's just not a lot going on out there. You can go 70 miles an hour on I-10. You can't go 70 miles an hour in downtown L.A. It's not something that they allow. Now, I do believe it should be regulated because they are using public property. They are using sidewalks. They're using bike lanes. They're using city streets. They're using, in some cases, the 5 freeway. They go a lot of places that they are allowed to go currently and a lot of places that they're not allowed to go in. And part of why I do believe we do need regulation that makes sense with these things is because people are getting hurt. And if you say, well, okay, let's take the libertarian argument here. These kids should be allowed to go wherever they want to go, and that's just the way it is. It's kids need to learn their way in the world. Well, fine. If they run over an elderly person and kill them, then we have to be able to throw them in prison too. And the reality is that we're probably not going to do that. They're going to say, oh, my God, the poor kid. He didn't know that this sort of thing could happen. Have sympathy for the kid. The kid's traumatized, too. And it's just one of these situations where you just throw your hands up. So you have to try to get in front of it before the bad thing happens, because otherwise the bad thing's going to happen. And then they're going to say, well, they didn't know what they were doing.
0: And the regulations that are imposed always have dramatic financial consequences involved. And if you actually want to teach a kid something, look at what a teacher at least used to be able to do. You take it away and you give it back to them at the end of the day, maybe the end of the weekend, whatever, if it's an e-bike and so forth. But nowadays there's this reaction where we always think we have to say, and it'll cost you $250 to store it, and it'll cost, you know, for an impound fee or this or that. And then all of a sudden it becomes there's
1: a way to make money.
0: Learned is something different. Yeah, no. It becomes a way to make money, and the kids don't learn the lesson.
1: All right, thank you for the call, sir. Let's go to Chris in Bellflower. Chris, hello.
2: Hello, John and Randy. This is something I think you guys can probably remember because I'm of age of you guys. Remember the Andy Griffith Show where the kid was riding his bike on the sidewalk and the father had to reprimand him and he wouldn't do it. So the kid threw a tantrum in front of Andy and said, I don't care if you throw my dad in jail. I want my bike. Remember that episode?
1: I don't, but he's lucky he got Andy and not Barney, because Barney had the 3 bullets.
2: Well, that sounds like Randy remembers it.
1: Thank you for the call, sir. Let's go to Mike in Orange County. Mike, hello.
3: Hey, John. Hey, Randy. How you guys doing today?
1: Good.
3: Hey, I absolutely agree. Something has to be done. I mean, so I'm in Orange County. I don't remember if it was Long Beach or Seal Beach a couple weeks ago. You guys may have already hit on this, but an elderly woman was hit and was put into critical condition from a kid jamming around on his bike. I'm pretty sure it was an e-bike related deal. But yeah, you see, some of these kids, they don't have an M1 license, or let alone an M2 license, to drive a motor vehicle. And some of these things are less e-bike, more electric motorcycle.

0: You know, they don't understand the rules of the road. They're zipping around. There's a section of Westminster between Westminster and Seal Beach that's a 60-mile-per-hour road. The other day I was driving my truck down the street, and there's a kid keeping pace with me at 60 miles per hour. The kid couldn't have been more than 13 years old. And it just, Randy, you hit it, John, you hit the nail on the head where you put a couple young people in a group on a fast vehicle, and all of a sudden they become like Cobra Kai. It's crazy. It's the weirdest dynamic.
1: There's something to that. I don't know what the rules are in sociology, but individually they're fine. You put them in a group, and I don't know what the hell happens to them, but they turn evil.
2: Mob mentality takes over.
1: Thank you for the call, sir. Let's go to Dave in Lodi. Dave, hello.
3: Hey, how are you guys doing today?
1: Good.
3: E-bikes, they're fast. Your previous caller talked about 17 miles an hour. Yeah, there's probably some out there. But most of the ones I see zipping around are doing 30, 40, and 50. 30-mile-an-hour crash is like falling off a three-story building. So it's serious. We need to do something to regulate them, require some kind of training. Because for somebody under 21 to get a motorcycle license, they have to have a Class C driver license first and take a motorcycle safety course before they can get a motorcycle license. And these e-bikes are just as bad as a motorcycle, and they're quiet. You can't hear them coming.
1: Yeah, when a motorcycle comes by, if you are taking a nap or you are asleep, guess what? That's coming to an end real fast because you can hear them a mile away.
3: Absolutely. And I have e-bikes going by in front of my house periodically when I'm out in the front yard doing something, and you don't hear them. What you finally do is see them go by. There's no warning. And they should have to wear the lime green or orange or yellow vest like road workers do, and a helmet. Because you can get a serious head injury just falling over.
1: All right. Thanks.
3: I did it. I fell off a ladder. And also, as far as traffic school goes, anybody under 21 should have to go to a classroom traffic school. Not online. I taught traffic school for 15 years, and it used to be a lot of fun, but then all you were getting was old people that couldn't use computers or people that couldn't speak or understand English. And so, which was great fun. You know, they could converse in English, but they couldn't read English, and they weren't literate in Spanish either. Such a challenge. It was amazing. But traffic school used to be fun, and then they regulated it so bad. And like I say, the classes got to be old people who couldn't use computers or people who couldn't understand and read English. But these e-bikes are dangerous. Like I say, 30-mile-an-hour crash is like falling off a three-story building.
1: All right. Serious. Thank you for the call, sir. Let's go to Scott in Napa. Scott, hello.
4: Hey, how are you?
1: Good.
4: I came in the middle of this conversation, but I'm old enough to remember the old rules, even for bicycles, not for e-bikes or anything else. If you're on a public street, you have to follow the rules of the road. You have to follow the same stop signs, everything. Left, you have to signal when you turn left, the whole bit. So when did we stop enforcing the rules on just basic bicycles, let alone e-bikes and everything else? We should be able to just drop the ball on everybody. Just take it away and give them a citation.
1: All right. Thank you for the call. Let's go to Thomas in Lakeport. Thomas, hello.
5: Good afternoon, Randy and John. I'm up here in Lakeport. And my understanding is that if a child is under 18 years old, they have to wear a helmet when they're riding a bike. I don't even see the law enforcement up here citing these kids riding around with no helmets on. And half the time, if they are wearing a helmet, they are wearing it properly. They've got it cocked back over their forehead, and it isn't going to do them any good. And my understanding is, you know, we were supposed to be riding bikes to get exercise. Now we're not. Now we got all these little toys that have battery operated, and we're not getting any exercise. Kids are

0: not getting any exercise. And the other thing is, too, you wait till they put lights on these things, and these kids are going to be riding them at night, and that's going to be even worse.
1: Oh, God, can you imagine? All right.
0: Yeah, they're up here riding around in the parks at night, and nobody's stopping them. Nobody says anything to them. And, this has got to be regulated somehow, because somebody's going to get hurt seriously, and it's going to be too bad. Anyway, that's my thoughts.
1: All right. Thank you for the call, sir.
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4: 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That's us for another PM.
2: 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It's the Fix California Hour replay.
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10: KABC. Dodgers star Kike Hernandez is blasting a fan's angry letter that criticizes him for skipping the team's White House visit. Daniel Martindale has the story.
11: A fan identifying themselves as Larry calls Hernandez a disrespectful, spoiled, pampered, entitled little brat. Hernandez posted a photo of the letter, including Larry's unredacted address, to his 1.5 million social media followers. Hernandez captioned it, "Shout out to Larry for the nice letter. Next time, at least make it handwritten, you nice sir." Hernandez attended last year's White House visit. This year, he's rehabbing an injury, but says he probably wouldn't have gone if he was healthy. I'm Daniel Martindale.
10: Covered California health insurance rates are set to rise by about 10% in 2027. Rates already increased by over 10% last year. Officials say rising health care costs and the end of $2.5 billion in federal aid are driving the increase. About 10% of customers who make too much for subsidies will pay the full price hike. And California's attorney general is being criticized for changing the wording of a voter ID ballot measure, accusing him of rigging the election. Nina Kodiak has more.
12: Supporters of the state's Proposition 39, which would require voters to show proof of citizenship and ID to vote or register, say AG Bonta has made the measure harder to pass.
13: We want to make sure that no voter doubts the outcome of an election. And the best way to do that is to enact voter ID. And if the politicians won't do it, then the citizens will.
12: Assemblymember Carl DeMaio and other Republicans argue that Bonta changed the official description of the measure just months before the election. The new wording says people cannot vote unless they show a government-issued ID. Backers of Prop 39 argue that makes the measure sound more restrictive. Now, prior to the change, the description originally described, quote, establishing additional voter identification and citizenship verification requirements.
10: Those are the headlines. I'm Matt Pacini.
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6: Straight to the human side, let's get to know the person behind the talent. Now, Keith and I have known each other since the House of Blues days.
7: We certainly have.
6: And you started the band, 1988 is when you started, right? And it was in Dublin?
7: Yeah, well, we sort of, it was actually in Los Angeles. It was
6: Santa Monica.
7: I was supposed to be a journalist. I wasn't supposed to be doing this at all. And came out to do a little internship at PBS. And one thing led to another. And I ended up starting a duo. That was in 88. We just, one St. Patrick's Day, we ended up realizing that Americans would give us money for singing Irish songs on St. Patrick's Day. So, I mean, St. Patrick's Day in Ireland was just a holy day. It was a day off school. You know, you're the lot that started the drinking bit.
6: Yeah, no, we were very good at it.
7: So I was in Molly Malone's one time and somebody gave me a guitar and I ended up doing a couple of songs and sort of got the bug. So we started a duo in 88 and everybody started calling us the Young Lads from Dublin. Oh, the Young Lads from Dublin, the Young Dubliners. And we never thought it was going anywhere. And then eventually one thing led to another. I inherited a bar in Santa Monica, a Mexican restaurant. That's the Mexican flag's very close to the Irish flag.
6: And you know, when you were
7: change the tiles
6: when you were there
7: in the bathroom,
6: I was running Lowe's Santa Monica Beach Hotel. In 1988,
7: you remember Fair City.
6: Yeah,
7: because that was right before House of Blues even opened. And we just became the Saturday night band at my bar. That's all it was going to be. And the opening band for me every night was the Dave King Band, which at the time was a rock band. Now you know it as Flogging Molly.
6: Oh,
7: and
6: so you knew
7: Irish
6: them.
7: Guy, PJ. Oh, I know them to this day. We go miles back, yeah.
6: When I was running House of Blues, every St. Patrick's Day, I would find you guys.

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6: I mean, over the years, writers have said, just because I think my influence has definitely stretched from U2, Thin Lizzy, Boomtown Rats.
7: Right.
6: You know, the big influence on me was a band called Big Country. They were the ones I absolutely
7: I remember
6: loved.
7: Them very much.
6: Yeah, and when I heard an electric guitar playing Celtic riffs, I was like, wait a minute. And then I went back and heard Lizzy doing their version of Whiskey in the Jar, which Metallica ended up making mega famous after that. But then before my day, even, there was a band called the Horselips, who were a prog rock band, would have been around the Jethro Tull days and all.
7: Horselips.
6: And they did all that. And we heard that. We were like, is that Irish music with the drums and bass? And then it just sort of happened that we started to hear on the West Coast, a band called Black 47 were making some noise on the East Coast.
7: Uh-huh.
6: And then the Pogues were breaking in right. England. And so this idea that you could rock up the Irish stuff. But of course, we were, you know, frowned upon because the purists thought I still should be singing about, and the Irish died everywhere we went and we never had any food. But we always seemed to find drink.
7: Yes.
6: Whereas I wanted to rock it up and put it into the heart and soul of the music, but have it be in the music I grew up with, which was, you know, English Top of the Pops
7: right.
6: and U2, but also Human League and, you know, the a lot of the synth stuff that was coming out.
7: All of this music you just explained described my life growing up.
6: Right by, yeah, the soundtrack of U2. And that was it. And it's,
7: does anybody realize that us Irish were considered like bottom of the barrel? I do remember that, like, when I first went to University of Arizona, I ran a place called the Wildcat House. And that was the first time on St. Patrick's Day I came up with the idea of opening up at 6 a.m. selling green beer and green eggs and ham. And the first time I did it, I had like 700 people in line at 6 a.m.
6: Oh, yeah.
7: I'm a money grubber. I was like, oh, my God.
6: Well, what you guys did that was amazing for us was, as you know yourself, normally you run a big venue, you've got geographical and time restrictions.
7: Right.
6: You know, don't play within 100 miles, 90 days either side of it. I was doing my bar on Friday night and selling out the House of Blues on Saturday night.
7: Right.
6: And you guys knew I was doing it, but it
7: well,
6: didn't
7: we
6: make
7: thought
6: any
7: it was
6: difference.
7: Like marketing.
6: It
7: we
6: was
7: thought
6: one
7: it
6: of
7: was
6: those
7: good.
6: Things. Yeah, and it turned out that it was just a very different vibe. My bar was just a big, messy drink thing. House of Blues for us was, we couldn't believe we were doing a venue like that. I mean, I remember doing one of the first ones. You know, we were us and Sublime were the ones who had everybody on stage.
7: Right.
6: Sublime had just broken with that amazing record before Brandon died. And we would have the full bar on stage with the bartender. And I'd drag people out of the audience and we'd let our loved ones or whatever come on stage. And I mean, it was just unbelievable nights where everybody remembers the Young Dubs House of Blues. So much so that I don't know if you knew this, but when LA was shutting down, they decided to have a contest for what band, if anybody who'd ever worked at the House of Blues got to pick, what was the last band you'd like to see? What was your favorite? And we were in this massive contest.
7: Right.
6: And we all made videos saying, hey, vote for us. You remember we had, and so I didn't make a video for ages. And there was Duran Duran was in this thing. Right. I mean, there was, you had major acts play the House of Blues.
7: We were so lucky. Because well, I agree, just, but didn't you win that?
6: So we ended up, all of a sudden I made a little video and all the other bands were saying like serious stuff like, we love the House of Blues and we loved it. I just went, you have to admit, what was the night you got the most wasted when they shut the place down? Who did you hang out with? You know who you hung out with. And all of a sudden, boom, we win it. And so they gave 500 tickets to ex-employees and we sold 500. And it was massive. But the whole idea was my agent was supposed to be controlling the people on stage. And the idea was you let five or six out to the bar. They sit at the bar. They get to be on stage for a minute. End the song. They're gone. Give me a song or two. Get another six out. I was 30 seconds into the first song and about 40 to 50 people came on stage and never left.
7: Yeah.
6: And if you see the video for the whole gig, you barely know who's in
7: we
6: the band.
7: We should cut this video in because I know it's on YouTube. So
6: yeah,
7: it's amazing.
6: And they fired off cannons and like it was confetti.
7: Do you know that we absolutely, I was the only one they hired at House of Blues that knew what they were doing?

0: And I didn't know what I was doing. I think I lost like hundreds of millions of dollars of other people's money because they put me in charge of stuff that I was not qualified to be. I am today, but that's at the expense of all these people.
1: Well, the weird thing between you and me is that, you know, very few bands, singers or founders owned a bar.
0: Right.
1: So when I'm on the road and we're playing clubs and stuff and, you know, maybe I'm going in at the end of the night to chat with the owner or whatever like that, they're always blown away by the fact that I understand how difficult this job is. Right. Whereas a lot of bands, you know, you have a sellout night in your mind, well, we just kill, so we this, this, and this. They don't realize, no, we're trying to survive 7 days a week.
0: Right.
1: So we might have you guys on a Saturday night, but we may have had a disastrous accidental booking on a Thursday where I remember booking the guitar player, The Alarm, Dave Sharp.
0: Yeah.
1: I was a massive Alarm fan. I offered him big money. I thought this was going to be massive.
0: No one else cared.
1: 10 people showed up.
0: Oh, really?
1: I'm still on the hook for the money, and he had no intentions of giving me a discount. But that has helped me a lot with how I tell my agents to book stuff and how I'm willing to, you know, understand.
0: Well, the difference is you're a person, and I think that I could talk to you. But lots of times, like Toad the Wet Sprocket, I paid them in full. And during the pandemic, they just cut me off. And still today, they won't take my call because they don't want to answer that.
1: And it's weird because, you know, that was a whole other kettle of fish. And we had the same thing where we had a massive year for.
0: Do you still have the bar?
1: No.
0: Oh, thank God.
1: Once we got signed, I gave up the bar in 95. Once we went on the road, that was it. I mean, I've been touring since 95 solid. You know, we've never 10 albums and 30-something years of freaking touring. It's it just became, and you know more than anybody, you cannot own a bar and not be there.
0: True.
1: It's,
0: you can, but somebody else is making all the money.
1: Yeah, you can own it. If you're independently wealthy and you're not actually trying to survive, then you can do it. But
0: my dream is to find a partner that doesn't care about money.
1: Well, best of luck to you.
0: Yeah. I haven't found one yet, and I'm only 64, so I have a couple.
1: But it is, but you did. I mean, that those groundbreaking people don't realize what the House of Blues did for a lot of the bands because of the size it was.
0: Everybody hated us.
1: We had the big theaters, and then you had Lingerie, Whiskey a Go, and stuff like that. So for us, the first ever Hollywood gig was Club Lingerie. But at that time, we were just playing in a little pub called the Irish Rover. So we were like, why are they booking us in a 400-seater club or whatever? So we got nervous. So I rented 3 Santa Monica Blue buses, and I put kegs on all the buses. And we literally bribed all the drunk English and Irish to get on this bus for free booze if they agreed to come and buy a ticket for the gig.
0: Ah.
1: So we sold out the Lingerie, and that's what started it all. We never should have. It was the total fake. All of a sudden, we were now a Hollywood
0: band. Yeah, you were a Hollywood band.
1: So when the House of Blues opened, we were known at that point as maybe we could do. We still thought it was way too
0: I need you to understand, I was a fan. Kevin Morrow and I had a very long conversation about this because I believed you were the perfect band and you were local. And lots of times, even being at the Canyon Club, we're out in the middle of the boondocks. But, like, you'll be here and, you know, every star known to Kelsey Grammer, everybody shows up here and we all know how to treat them where we ignore them and we pretend they don't exist.
1: Yeah, exactly. No, and Canyon Club is one of those.
0: And it's funny because I feel like you are a national band, but you have so much local vibe. You know?
1: Yeah, we have. And Canyon, like, I remember one of the first. Well, we opened for Jethro Tull for 3 years, and the second year we did a huge European tour, and our last gig in America was Canyon Club, and all Rocket Cargo picked up all our amps from the Canyon and flew them to Germany, and then we jumped on a plane that morning. And so all of a sudden I'm in Hamburg or something, and my head's spinning. My last memory is the Canyon Club party with my sister and everybody's, because that's where we spent so long, was in L.A. I lived in Encino for years before I moved out of L.A. like about 18 years ago. But we were, you know, it's just one of those things where I look back over the years. There's certain people where maybe things didn't have as big an impact on us as other things did. But you happen to have been in two of the ones that had the biggest impact on us, because House of Blues was our local. And then Canyon Club became our local because L.A. lost. Once those venues were gone, we were never going to pay to play or you know, you sell a ticket.
0: And I don't want to pick on Live Nation, but I always say this. I love bands like you because I actually promote you. I find out your fans. I contact.

0: back to your fans and tell them you're playing. Where yeah. Live Nation, if you're Taylor Swift, you don't need Lance. You sell your own tickets.
1: Exactly.
0: So did you write the songs? Are you the one that wrote the songs?
1: Yeah. I write about, on most records, I try to get as much involvement from the boys. But over the years, I have collaborations with other fellas. Chaz, our fiddle player, has written a few on his own. But 80% of it is me. It's just, it's sort of, you know, we have the discussion all the time. Other bands break up over songwriting and everything else. But the thing a lot of people don't realize is you have a sound. If you move to the left or right, songwriters, a band can have a complete flip. If you start letting another fella write, it's not that they don't write well.
0: Changes
1: it's
0: everything.
1: Just that the Young Dubliners is my lyrics and mostly my music. But the guys who write with me now understand what we're doing. So they can write something more Celtic. And they're born and bred in Kansas City. Because of the years we've been together, there's that sort of union where we can write for each other. But over the years, it just worked out that way that I ended up being the sort of main songwriter. And it's a pain in the arse, to be honest with you.
0: Yeah.
1: I'd love it if somebody else
0: My wife represents a lot of talent. And what I found when reading your bio, the most amazing thing is on the record labels, you got your funding through crowdfunding. That's freaking brilliant. So your fans are the ones that help you pay for your stuff.
1: Yeah. And we would have been one of the first bands probably to turn down a deal over crowdfunding. And we basically did it just because the labels, we've been lucky. We've had a lot of great labels. Some of them were bigger, some of them were subsidiaries. But over the year, we were always signed.
0: Right.
1: And then, so we lived through the years of the worst deal in the world where you're giving your life away,
0: right,
1: all the way up to half decent ones near the end. But when I heard about the crowdfunding, I was into the idea, but what I wasn't into the idea of was if you don't finish it by this certain time, the project goes away and you give all the money back. And I'm thinking, well, that's not how you make a record.
0: Right.
1: You know, you can't, an A&R company might say to you, we'd love to have the record delivered by February, but if it's not ready by February, they don't drop you. You know, they go, okay, we're going to release in April, and you try to do that. So we invented our own entire platform for it. We didn't go with any existing one. And our idea was, you don't give us money for nothing as charity. You buy something.
0: Right.
1: So the lowest thing is you're buying the album. Then you're buying the album and a shirt. And it goes all the way up to a gig in your front room. You know, if you want us to come and play
0: in
1: your house.
0: Well, what's freaking me out is, why didn't that change the industry? Because that's so much smarter than record labels, because by doing the crowdfunding, you're getting the crowd behind you. You're announcing that you're doing the show. And I want to stop what I'm doing and go take you and let's do a crowdfunding record label.
1: Everybody's an executive producer, you know, so you're sending them little videos of the recording process. They feel a part of it. And like if they get us, for example, $100 pledge, that gets you 4 tickets. Now, we don't say where or what show.
0: Right.
1: So you could be seeing us at a $65 a head show. You could be seeing us at a $20 a head show.
0: Right.
1: So you might be getting a little bit less than you paid. You're more than likely getting more than you paid in return. But for us, that's $100 that we
0: and that's
1: can
0: the
1: put
0: thing
1: towards
0: is,
1: the album now.
0: And it's a fan that's going to buy the album and they're going to play it.
1: The huge part is, the biggest part of it is when the record ends, when the record's made and you put it out there, you don't owe 120 grand back to a record label.
0: When you start making money,
1: you're fully recouped. They've all gotten what they bought. You've been able to give everybody their money's worth. They all feel a part of it. They're excited to get it. They get it before anybody else gets it, you know, a couple of weeks before it's released or whatever. And we've been giving them singles throughout the year, you know, just
0: as you were making them. Oh, that's brilliant.
1: Yeah, because you know how it is nowadays. You don't have to really release an album
0: in the
1: way. Because if you look at our albums on Apple, you can see Apple has starred the singles that people are downloading the most. And I spend hours deciding on the order of those songs. And nobody cares.
0: Yeah, no one sees it.
1: They're like, I'm going to play. They, you know, here you are deciding exactly how many seconds will be between the end of this song and the beginning. And then the guy opens it on his phone and hits shuffle.
0: And you're right.
1: My work.
0: And I'm mad at Samsung because they don't have the shuffle on it.
1: Yeah. And I love it. Like when I listen to a new band, and that if somebody's told me about, I am going to hit that most downloaded single first to see what their big thing is. And then hopefully if I like it, I'll go deeper. But as a band, you know, my band was kind of arguing about it because, as I was saying to somebody earlier, we started the band before the internet, you know. So we've grown into this new world of how to release your music and right. what you need and what you don't need. And nowadays, you know, we don't

0: have a traditional publicist. We have a social media company.
1: We don't. We don't have an A&R guy. We just decide ourselves and our producer,
0: and we're harder on ourselves than an A&R guy would be. You know, critically, we're our own worst frickin' enemy when it comes to that. I write and rewrite and rewrite and rewrite. If only you want that A&R guy to go, you're done. It sounds good. But I'll be second guessing myself all the time. So, but it's a huge thing to be able to put that out in the world without, I give you a great example. My first couple of records were started on a label called Scotty Brothers, and it got sold and sold and sold. We don't even know who owns the masters right now. We're trying to hunt them down. But we got through to somebody who had a part of the publishing, and they said, oh, yes, this was an album, three albums I recorded between 25 and 15 years ago. And they say to me, oh, yes, you only owe 90 grand still. I went, excuse me, I've recouped every record I've done since then, but those ones which would be bought by everybody that bought the other ones, because that's what you do. You find a new band you like, you go back into the catalog. Right. But they all claim, and for me to find out, I'm going to have to hire a forensic attorney that's going to be maybe $100,000 by the end of it. So you have to really know somebody's messing with you, which you don't. So you just let it go. So it's the new world. I tell musicians now, you're in such a better place because labels now, if a label wants you, they have to work for you. Right. They have to tell you, we've got something that you can't do and you've got something that we can't do. So let's co-opt this. Whereas in the days I signed record deals, I was getting 11 cents for every dollar if I was lucky. And of that money, I had to pay them back what they'd given me to
2: make.
0: And
2: you didn't gain royalties from it either.
0: No. And it was years before you even, I mean, we didn't even know.
2: Who are you signed with? Are you ASCAP, BMI, or who are you?
0: I'm with BMI. Yeah, I'm BMI. And, you know, I use TuneCore to do all our distribution and everything.
2: Oh, they do.
0: Like, I can release a single from my studio, home studio here, and it is worldwide available.
2: In 2 seconds.
0: Just with the click of a button to TuneCore, and they do all the distributing. It's madness. You know, it's still a bit dodgy about everybody's heard the Spotify arguments and all. Like, we're getting very little. Everybody's back on the road now because there's no money in record sales anymore.
2: Well, I'm happy.
0: So we're
2: with
0: all
2: that.
0: Touring, which is great for the club owners.
2: And I think I'm the only club where joke is you went on sale and we call it 72/27 is our promotion. So we're trying to wait to see how long Ticketmaster. So for the first 72 hours, you can buy any ticket for $27.
0: Wow.
2: 72/27. So when we put them on sale, and the goal is for me to promote to 1,300 people, it's hard. But if I have 200 partners with me helping me promote, and that's a great thing about music. Like in a restaurant, I want to go to the best restaurant. I want to be empty, me only in there. In music, I want every crazy friend of mine there with me because I need plausible deniability on what I did. So what is the most challenging thing, the lesson you've learned in the industry that has either cost you a lot of money or made you a lot of money?
0: I'd say probably for us, realizing what you were just talking about, promoting and being loyal to a venue and being loyal to a time period so that fans know, you know, young Dubliners, we're always going to see them. The East Coast, February, March, leading up to Paddy's Day. Maybe not the same exact weekend or whatever. Like, we'll do Boise, Denver, Salt Lake City, always the weekend before Paddy's Day. And it's built us up into that bigger room.
2: Yeah, and it's funny because I always think about you for St. Patrick's Day, but I think about Oingo Boingo for
0: Halloween.
2: Right.
0: Exactly. And I mean, I was in L.A. long enough to know that that was the band's, like another band, Cracker. I love Cracker and Johnny, and they'll do a gig at the Belly Up at Christmas. And it's a horrible slot for any other band between Christmas and New Year's. Beautiful. And you're the roster too, but I digress. I still talk as a promoter now and again because I was on that other side.
2: But I think that makes you so relatable because you understood what I was doing. I could have I could be packed in the building and I know I'm losing money. And that's when you know I don't show up because I know I'm going to say something derogatory that I need to not say.
0: And this is the weird thing is that we just discovered that if you had good partnerships. For example, I think the biggest thing I learned in the industry is be nice. Don't be a dick. Because they have many, many, many, many souls coming in and out. Whereas if you leave, like your guys will tell you, when I leave the Canyon Club, I go out and I shake every bartender's hand. Wow. Thank them for having us. Obviously, the crew, we see them all night. So they already, but all the waitresses, everybody, even the last time we were there, my thing.

0: is let them know that for this night, we were all working together.
1: Right.
0: There was a band, there was a bartender, there was a waitress, there was a chef. And if everybody's working together, then our fans leave there going, oh my God, that was a brilliant night. The sound was amazing. The food was great. Wasn't that waitress amazing? Whereas if you have food or the waitress took hours to get to you, it doesn't matter how good a gig I did. Right. They're going to whinge and whine for weeks afterwards. Well, I just wish they'd play somewhere else. I'm so sick of you. So it needs to be a collaborative event. And you guys will be jaded because you're doing it every night. So I have to go out of my way to make sure they know their presenter. And then it's like a switch goes off and everybody wants to have this gig go off. And that was the House of Blues. That's why we won that contest, is because they knew that we appreciated what they were doing for us, because I owned a bar and I knew what everybody was doing. I knew the two sides of the coin. We never felt for 1 minute like, we're the big people, you're lucky to have us. We were like, we can't believe you're having us. Please tell the owners good things about us, you know.
1: And we have to take a break here to pay our bills, and we'll be back right after these messages. Thanks.

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1: KABC. As California built the technology needed for AI, many communities are deciding if they want data centers in their neighborhoods. Cities and lawmakers are now deciding how to handle the new facilities. Some cities support building data centers, while others let voters decide. Mayor Karen Bass's press team reportedly communicates using disappearing WhatsApp messages. The LA Times published the report citing three sources familiar with the office. The messages automatically delete every 24 hours, shielding them from public records requests. The mayor's press office is also facing backlash for using an unpaid consultant as a spokesperson during the first half of the year. Yousef Robb's now doing crisis communications for Lineage Logistics, the operator of the cold food storage warehouse that burned down in Boyle Heights. And Mammoth Mountain is already gearing up for the next ski season. They're planning to open November 13th. The upcoming winter is expected to be very wet. Those are the headlines. I'm Matt Pacini.
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4: Irwindale on the North 605 at Live Oak. That's a crash that has just been cleared to the shoulder, but now we're seeing some leftover traffic, and that is recovering still, getting away from Live Oak Avenue. Now, the drive on the southbound side of the 605, it's looking good without any big problems. Still slow moving on the 5 southbound Griffith Park from Colorado. Delays and stretches to the 110. And the northbound side loads up out of Sun Valley, getting away from Sheldon Street as you roll ahead towards the 14.
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3: And we're back from break with Keith Roberts of the Young Dubliners.
4: Thanks.
3: Well, you know Fee Waybell from the Tubes?
4: Yeah.
3: Believe it or not, he's the one that got me into promoting concerts, because in Tucson, Arizona, I had the Wildcat House, and he played for me there. And he came out dressed up in that one where he had the big dildo. I forgot he had a name for him. And it was just amazing to me. And I thought, these people are fun. And that's what with you and Flogging Molly. You actually look like you're having fun.
4: And to this day, like, we just finished a tour. I'm actually leaving on the road tomorrow for 6 weeks. But we just did the run that we just finished, which was mostly Montana, Colorado, sort of the mountains. The one thing everybody says to us after the show is, you know, what we love about you is you look like you're having as much fun as we are. And we're the first to admit that that's for the gig time. Yeah. Check us out. We're in the back of the van, or we're on the bus, or we're on a plane at 5 a.m. or the travel is horrendous. But I must say, over the years, we have never been a band that have had major rows. The deal is you don't go to bed mad at each other after a gig. Something happened during the gig. Bring it up in the dressing room afterwards. Let's get it out in the open. You know, I might think you're a complete wanker after you say it, but I'll get over it by the morning. And it's helped us so that when we are up there, I think probably almost every gig when I'm on stage, I have a moment where, you know the stuff so well that you're kind of, you go on autopilot sometimes in the middle of an instrumental or something, but I people watch and I sit there going, how in the name of God did I get to do this for my whole life? It's like, this is ridiculous.
3: Do you remember the moment the first time you did that?
4: I remember in our bar when we had the Fair City, and I remember the first one, it's packed out, and we were up on stage and we were looking at people that looked like they were singing back to us. And I was going, how would they possibly know the words to this? You know, but they were so into it that they had gone out of their way to learn all the words. I think the biggest shock for us was Denver. We had been in LA. I don't even think the House Blues was open yet. We just got the record deal. We got signed on originally one track on an EP that was supposed to be showing the Irish wave that was coming out of music. And it was Eleanor McAvoy, us, a couple of other Irish bands. Some of them went on to do it, some didn't. But our song was the one that got airplay. So they immediately signed me to an EP. And again, they would never come in and just give me a flipping album. It had to be like, no, now we're going to give you two songs. So eventually I got this EP, and AAA Radio had just started. And AAA Radio, as you remember, was willing to give unusual sounding bands that might not normally, like, we'd a fiddle. You know, only country music was letting you have a fiddle. But all of a sudden, Dave Matthews arrives at the exact same time. So they're playing Dave Matthews, and they realize I have the exact same instrumentation. So they go, we're going to play the Young Dubliners as well. So they were in, it was Nicole Sandler, I remember, she was the big DJ at Santa Monica. Right. And they basically broke us, but we had no idea this had happened. So we go on the road, and our first gig is Tuesday night in Herman's Hideaway in Denver. I walk into the venue for the sound check, and I immediately went, oh, for God's sake, why would you book us here? I thought we were playing at an Irish pub. There's no way we can do this. It's Tuesday night. What are we thinking? And they're like, relax, it's sold out. I go, what do you mean it's sold out? And so we went back to the hotel, two rooms, eight guys. But you had to pick which band member you were willing to sleep with and put a pillow between you.
3: Right.
4: And then we got back that night. And I remember you had to walk through the club to get to the dressing room. And everybody was trying to reach us and grab out and shake our hands. And we were just gobsmacked. Had no idea what was going on. Did that gig. And that was the first time I actually felt like, wow, this could actually, maybe this could happen. Because when you play locally, you don't have any idea that anybody in any other state would ever be able to get this, because they weren't there from the beginning. They don't remember when you wrote your first songs. They don't remember when you were drunk on stage. They don't remember all the stuff. All they're seeing now. So our thought was, we'll have to build it in every place we go. But radio gave us that chance to suddenly go from nobody to somebody that had a bit of
3: airplay. So what do you think, like, nowadays, if you started the band, there's no such thing as radio anymore. Television's a waste. Everything's social media. Everything's podcast. And I think I started a podcast because I wanted to start to know information. And when I would listen to TV, they were just promoting their own crap. And the funniest thing is, looking at you, I think you're so relatable because you own a bar. You're the only other human being that wears sunglasses in the middle of the day inside.

0: This is right.
1: So do I.
0: This is right.
1: People go, that's you get used to it.
0: It's the famous Irish song, "When Irish Eyes Are Bloodshot." So it's, I know I discovered, oh, that was the other thing I discovered with the internet was that it's cool to wear sunglasses.
1: But I think the great thing is like looking at you, I know I can get to your fans. Because your fans care. And yet, when I get these other bands, like, I don't want to pick on people. Like, I did Dave Matthews' first breakout concert that he did on MTV. So I did that. And I know you brought that up. And I remember sitting on stage. But that was my seminal moment where I looked out over the stage. And I could only begin to feel one-tenth of what you must feel. Because you're making that feel way. I take credit because I hired you. So I look at it like, I did
0: you
1: this.
0: You know what? Your job is similar to a band that's secure enough that will bring a good band to open for them. And we found it so hard. We would get one-offs. And, you know, we went out every night to slay. Like, we weren't going out to phone it in because we weren't the headliner. We didn't give a crap about that. We wanted to go out and be. So bands would have us for one night, and then that was it. We were never asked to play again until Jethro Tull. And we were in the middle of a gig of a tour up in the Midwest, and we suddenly were told, redirect the bus straight to Austin, Texas. You're doing a one-off show with Jethro Tull. Now, I grew up in Ireland. You'd think I would have known Tull. I knew no Tull stuff because I was a decade late for that.
1: Right.
0: Whereas the Americans in the band, even though their age wasn't...
1: We listened to our parents' music.
0: But they knew, because anybody who was a musician in America knew Jethro Tull were. Whereas I'm the non-musician in the band, really, although thank you for your guitar comments. I'm really just an acoustic player. But the beauty of it was we went on stage that night. We never met them. We were told stay out of the, it was like a 6,000-seater, stay out of the room when they're sound checking. Don't be on stage. Don't get in Ian's way. Like the usual crap you hear about. Don't look him in the eye. So
1: he turns out to be the nicest guy.
0: No, we walked on stage. That crowd sat, nobody clapped, nobody said nothing. It was like they were upset. And we went on and I went, hello, and and in we go. 40 minutes later, we're getting standing ovation from 6,000 people. We go down, I'm flipping out going, oh my God, that was unbelievable. Gee, who the hell? We sit down, all of a sudden somebody goes, Keith, look at the door. And there's Ian Anderson. And he comes in and he goes, well, gentlemen, and he's a germaphobe. Way before COVID, he was elbow. You never had shake hands or hug. And he elbowed us all. And he goes, I've just reached out to your agent and I've canceled the rest of your shows and you're on the road with me now.
1: Oh.
0: And I was like, can you do that? And our agent knew. So he was like, you're doing this. And so we ended up spending the next 4 weeks. And then, as I say, he took us to Europe. He played flute on my
1: greatest
0: album.
1: Greatest story ever.
0: Became one of the only guys who, and what he would do, he would introduce us every night because he wanted everybody that was in the bar at the theater to come in. So he'd go, hello. And they'd all be like, that's Jethro. They'd all come running in and he would, they had this big funny introduction, but that meant we had a full house every
1: night. So is Ian as nice, as he seems? Because when he plays for me, he'll go and play at a high school for free or he'll play in front of a high school band. It's crazy. Well, is he that nice, really?
0: He loves orchestras. He loves, like, his flute playing is world class. You know, he could play in any philharmonics or anything like that. The guy is an unbelievable player. And the fact that he does it on the one foot still and all the rest, you know, he's an amazing bloke. But he wouldn't mind me saying this. He can be a moody. And everybody thought, they used to say to me, what have you got on him? Why is he so nice to you, mate? He seems to love you. What you got on him? And I'm like, I got nothing on him. He'd call me into his dressing room. I'd be walking by and he'd open the door. Keith. And I'd be like, I was always a bit nervous around him, just the legend he was. And I'd go in and he'd shut the door and it was all climate controlled and all his reeds are outset and getting to the right temperature. And he'd say to me, when you're doing vocals, do you let the other band members in the studio? And I'd say, no, maybe Chaz to help me with melody ideas, but that's it. He goes, that's what I thought. Thank you. And then he kicked me out and shut the door again. And I'd be like,
1: well, that's respect, man. That's
0: but it was respect. It was, and his biggest gift to me, I'm sorry for going on about this, but it's you being through this yourself, and your listeners, I'm sure, love your show because you have these insights that most people don't have. We ended up doing a festival in Tampa, Florida, and I knew that we were done it at, I think, 6:30. And so I just happened to flukily see that Ian was doing a solo tour and he was in Tampa that night. So we looked at it and we realized that he was doing two sets. We could make the second set. So I called him up and I go, Ian, we're in Tampa as well. And he was like, are you coming down? I said, can I? And he goes, yes. He goes, we're doing two sets. So you'll make the second set. And I went, yeah, no problem.

0: I go, can I bring the promoter? He's a massive fan and he'll die if I say he can come too. Yes, you can bring the band too. I was like, brilliant. So we get ready to go. And oh no, last minute he goes, we'll do a song together. And then my heart jumped into my mouth. I was like, because I don't know how to play any Jethro Tull songs. Are you joking me? 50 million percussion changes. So I just went to him, Ian, which song were you thinking? He goes, the one you always opened with. And I went, one of my songs. And he goes, oh yes, we know it. So I got to that gig. He brought me on stage and he was doing a solo tour where he was being interviewed on a couch by the classic rock DJ of that town. And then he'd get up and play. And this wasn't Tull. This was his son was on drums and he had a bunch of different guys. And he interviewed me because we'd opened for them in Florida so much. They all knew who I was because the same people go to every gig. And we got on stage and I sang and he played flute, played the lead solo on flute and brought two of my guys on to do backing vocals. And they killed a song of mine called Stop Me and actually tore the house down. Right. And afterwards I was just like, who does that for you? Who learns one of the opening band songs so that they can bring you on stage?
1: I think the big difference is this. You're a normal guy. You're a rock star who doesn't know he's a rock star. That's the crazy thing.
0: Use the term very loosely.
1: Well, I try to tell people that, like, I'm a civil engineer that plays football, and I run concert venues because someone paid me to do what I love to do, and I ended up making more money. If I said what I made at House of Blues and what I made running these companies, it's much more than I would have made as a civil engineer. And yet, I realize, having all the kids I have, I realize I'm the weird one.
0: It's looking
1: they're normal. Because, like, when I see you, you remind me a lot of Herman's Hermits. What's the
0: Moon?
1: Yeah, Peter.
0: Yeah.
1: You remind me of him because he's so normal. I remember him telling me, we were playing in Wimbledon Stadium and we had the Beatles open up for us. And I thought, oh my God, I would tell that story every 5 minutes.
0: Exactly. Right? Every time you're at a bar, what are you drinking? Do you know that the Beatles opened for me and I'll have a pint of Guinness? Yeah.
1: And when you were talking about Ian, it reminded me because Isaac treated me that way. And I was the only person in the whole company. He would see me walk by and he'd go, Lance, come here. He reminded me of my Uncle Mark, who was a drug addict, blah, blah, blah. You know, he was a typical rock star. And he would come in and he would say, hey, I don't understand this. And he would ask me a financial question. And I think why he liked me was I'd give him the answer. I'd leave and I would see him in the board meeting, own that answer. Like, he did it. And I realized as long as I fed him that information.
0: Yeah.
1: He trusted me to know, because I pulled the House of Blues out of bankruptcy. I pulled the Phoenician out of bankruptcy. I pulled Lowe's out of bankruptcy. I mean, I'm good at that.
0: That's the huge part. Yeah, and that's the huge part, though. You need to be able to accept your weaknesses and find people that can do that bit. And that's like in a band.
1: Hire people better than you.
0: When I'm in the studio and they're asking me, what do you think of that bass tone? I go, are you joking me? It sounds like a bass tone. What are you asking me? Whereas some musicians are massively production skilled as well. I'm not. So I have Timmy Boland. He's from Dublin. He does all my records. He's brilliant. I don't have to worry about any of that stuff.
1: Really?
0: I know he's going to get the best. But it's funny what you're saying. Musicians who very often are misunderstood because before a gig or whatever, we want to be quiet. We want to be not like I'm not a zener. I'm literally saving my voice. I'm just because I'll talk for hours to anybody that wants to talk. So I lock myself away. But after the gig, I'm going to come out and say hello to everybody. I'm going to have a beer with the fans and chat and take pictures because now the job is over. But we do it, the Moody Blues Cruise out of Miami. It's now called Into the Blue because it's just Justin Hayward now. But this year, next year, it's Justin Hayward, Rick Springfield. But it's Jefferson Starship with Mickey Thomas.
1: Have you seen Rick lately?
0: Only because my old tour manager was monitor engineer from showing me videos from the gigs.
1: He looks so good. Oh, my God.
0: He looks like he's 35 years old, for God's
1: sake. I sound gay. I look at him and I go, oh, my God, this guy, I want to look him. I want
0: to
1: be him.
0: I literally said that to somebody the other day. I go, have you seen the body of this bloke?
1: Yeah.
0: You say what you like. I know people are like, Keith, you've changed. I go, what? I'm man enough to say that guy's extremely attractive. And he can have Jesse's girl, whatever he wants. But we ended up on this cruise once, because we're stuck on a ship, everybody has to drop the idea that you're not going to interact with anybody, because if you want to go from A to B, everybody on that boat knows your band. But I end up sitting at the bar with Alan Parsons, chatting away about everything and all. Mickey Thomas, I walk into an Irish pub in Halifax on a stop off the cruise and I hear, "Dubliner dude!" And I look up and there's Mickey Thomas giving me a shout out. It's beyond my, but it's because we're all exactly the same.
1: Right.
0: At the end of the day, we're all nervous. We all think we're losing it. We're getting old. Can we still perform? So when we're around each other, it's just the exact same as if a bunch of engineers are at a convention. You're not talking engineering. You're talking the life of an engineer. You know, so we talk about being away from our families all these years. You know, how did you work it out? Does your kid love you? Does your kid hate you? How do you handle the booze? You know, what, like, we laugh because as the boat, the main stages are changing. Like, when you're backstage at our gig, you think we're opening a bar. And next thing you know, there'll be a band that's gone dry and they'll be getting rid of all my stuff as quick as they can. And so they always bring you to our cabin. But you can tell which bands are doing what by just watching. You see Red Bull water and Gatorade for one, and then you'll see the girl pushing five bottles of Jameson, eight bottles of wine, and somebody will go, "Oh, that must be the Young Dubliners." you don't even have to know.
1: The greatest thing that you just said is you're one of the very few bands, I think the Tubes, Fee is like that too, where he goes out and says hi to the fans, and that changes the fans' life.
0: We've always done it. It's been, you know, a big sort of controversial thing over the years when we've been touring with multiple bands, because I make them all do it. And they'd be bands that would be like Great Big Sea from Canada. They're an arena band in Canada. Down in America, they were just getting going. And so we did a tour where we rotated the headliner, depending on if we were anywhere near the Canadian border, they were headlining. If we were in the Rockies or down south or west coast, we would headline. And they were so used to never, they would have VIP meet and greets or whatever, but never just go out. I was dragging them out to bars after the shows.
1: And they had fun doing it, didn't they?
0: They would tell you, "We didn't make as much money as we would have made because we were splitting it three ways." But they go, "It was the best tour we've ever been on, because we would park three buses in a triangle so that we could party in the middle. We would have fires in the middle and each bus had a theme. So you get on Seven Nations bus and it might be Mexico night and we're all rocking. And then next thing, Young Dubs might be
1: going back to being a bar owner."
0: Exactly. And creating little vibes so you didn't lose your mind. You know, you built your own little community within it. But I was telling you about the House Blues last gig. Half the women on that stage didn't even know who we were.
1: Right.
0: They were, when you see the video.
1: But you have any idea, you changed their lives.
0: They're performing for the audience. It's like they've never had a chance to play to 1,100 people or whatever and do their dance moves. And we're laughing going, "Do you even know who we are? Like, is this just your gig? This your gig?" But people do love that. And
1: my biggest enemy now is the mirror. They try to avoid mirrors as much as humanly possible.
0: I tell people say to me, "How do you do it?" I go, "It's all smoke and mirrors. You smoke a lot of weed and never look in a mirror." And life goes on.
1: Now, half the people I know drink still. I stopped drinking because I realized every time I drank, I literally have broken my hand. I have a problem with fighting when I get drunk, so I don't drink anymore. I'm done. And you wonder why Irish have that reputation. Conor McGregor, that is the true thing, because I have the same anger problems he does. But I noticed if I got rid of alcohol, and the greatest thing in the world, I found pot.
0: Yeah,
1: I've never punched one person when I've been stoned.
0: On weed. No, and that's the thing. And I only discovered weed when I was about 38. And the only reason they gave it to me was I had food poisoning. I was in my bunk in the bus and I couldn't stop puking. Every time I got out of the bus, I had to run to, I had a bucket by the side of the bunk. And some guy goes, "You got to give him some weed, dude." And they're like, "But he doesn't smoke weed." And they're like, he goes, "Just give him a couple of hits, man." So somebody gave me a joint and I was like, "I don't really smoke weed." Like, I went on stage that night. Our normal set is about 22 songs. I think I got about 5 songs in because I couldn't shut up. "I love you guys. Thank you guys for coming." But then I was able to sing. And so they told me afterwards, they go, "This could be good for you, but we need to talk about the dosage." And so I got into weed. And like you say, I'm great. Now I still drink, but way less. What I love about weed is we'll end a show, the old days, I mean, I was famous for going out to the merch table and then just walking out the door with a bunch of freaking fans and going drinking. And the band tour managers didn't know where I was before cell phones. You know, they wanted to put a freaking low jack on me so they could find me. Nowadays, we just, it's the camaraderie of the band. So the gig ends. If we know people, we might party at the lobby of the hotel, but we want to be back at the hotel where everybody knows where we are.
1: And you can pass
0: everybody's accounted for. And we'll smoke a joint. And that's what gets everybody

0: that. And my kid was raised with my band, you know, right. They're all his uncles. They've been in his life every moment since he was born. He's 23 now. And nobody ever smoked weed in front of my kid. It was just known. Everybody went far away as possible. Now when I'm talking to him, he goes, "Are you joking me, Dad? You think I didn't know what you guys are doing down the back?" We would always say, yeah. We'd have a fire going. We're like, "We just got to go get some more wood." Then we go down the back, and he was like, you know, even at 8 years old,
1: yeah,
0: you can
1: he knew
0: work
1: exactly
0: out how much
1: doing.
0: Wood do you need for this? How come you're always going for wood, but there's never any wood there? And I was like, that's a good point, kid. I see that. But he did gain that respect where I said to him, listen, when you're of age, you'll make up your own decisions, but you're going to grow and develop before you start drinking and smoking all the rest of it. And he did. God bless him. He just graduated Cal Poly, and
1: wow.
0: He's working in
1: Phoenix
0: now.
1: That's where my son went to Cal Poly. He was a running back
0: for
1: Cal Poly.
0: Well, I live up by San Luis Obispo. That's where I am now.
1: Oh, you are. I love that. Do you remember the grad too?
0: Oh, yeah.
1: That was mine. That was the first club I did. Does it make sense now? Think of the House of Blues. Think about all that mess.
0: Yes, and what it looked
1: like. My Burger Monday, do they still have Burger Monday?
0: I don't know, because I'm about 30 miles north of SLO. But I don't know all the bars there, but I know originally Mother's Tavern. Do you remember that little bar on Higuera? That was the first place, and then Downtown Brew became the thing. But now we do the live.
1: But that was just, you know, Mother's was the first corporate restaurant. That's also... They did the Bum Steer. They did a bunch. And that's how I got involved with the Grad 2 Incorporated. We had the Graduate, the Devil House, the Wildcat House, the Fort Ram. And you think about that. We got so crushed because back then, antitrust, you weren't allowed to own everything. Nowadays, one person owns everything. Try to use something different on your Apple phone.
0: Try to understand the expenses on the contract you just signed. You know, apparently, you know, you need 25 grand before you're making anything every night. It's like the corporations have got our business, as you know, has changed drastically. And, you know, for bands like us, we're not able to. And a lot of bands obviously have tried to fight the Ticketmaster thing, everything else. It is what it is. What we tried to do is I demand to know what the ticket price is going to be when we negotiate the deal, because I don't want it to be exorbitant. To where our fans are just going to say, "Oh, dude, really? I want it to be in the thing." And I will allow, and they'll say, "Yeah, but we're going to have to lower the guarantee if we drop the ticket price $5. I say, "I'd rather you did that, because I'm going to break on the other end if you go at that high ticket price." So it's a bit of
1: you have to look at it. Your people drink too. Don't let anybody.
0: Well, that's the huge part.
1: Because your people drink and they don't eat. Eating, you can't make money, but drinking, I make lots of money.
0: We had that record at the House of Blues for years. And the only band that came close to us was Sublime, because our crowd just, and I never understand it. We joke about it all the time. Even if I'm doing a sit-down, intimate, 100 people, like North Carolina, there's a little place we play. The guy knew me from way back, other venues, and he opened this, and I said, of course I'm going to come and do it. It's a sit-down, it's kind of unusual, very mixed audience. They come in and everything about the place is not as up as you'd have, say, at Eurogaff. You know, the meals aren't, the dressing room is the size of a toilet. You know, all these little things. But I love the fact that this guy is doing me a favor. He built this on his own. He's showing me what we're doing. And I'm telling him, don't charge that. I know you think you have to charge that much to pay me that. Drop the guarantee, put the back end up so that if we do sell it out, we'll still be fine. But I don't want it to be where, and you'll know if a band comes at you and they want something where you know you're going to have to put the ticket price at something outrageous. Well, you know your area out there in the valley, they're used to paying a certain amount, and it pisses them off.
1: And what's happened is they've ruined people, because, like, if you go to a concert anywhere else other than the Canyon Club, I'm the only person that requires half my tickets to be under $50. And for you guys, that's not hard. But for, like, Ian Anderson, I still require, it might be $49, but the best deal I've done, in which you should tell all your guys, for the first 72 hours, we sell tickets for $27 all in.
0: It's a great idea.
1: And
0: it's a great idea.
1: We just realized that people were waiting to the very bitter end, and then something came up, and then this happened.
0: Yeah.
1: But if I could get you to buy the ticket 2 months in advance, I knew for a fact that you're telling all your friends, and especially young Dubliner fans, are like, I don't want to just go out drinking alone. I want to go out drinking with my crew.
0: At the very least, you're going to need a designated driver.
1: Keith, it is amazing. I look at the Canyon Club. you and Boogie Nights are our house bands because we were, I was created at House of Blues, and so were you. And now we've graduated. We're all older now.
0: And August 21st, yes. The Canyon Club, Agoura.
1: And I am coming back from Utah that week, and I will see you.

0: So this has been Keith Roberts from Young Dubliners, August 21st. Can't wait. It's been great.
1: We're looking
0: Thank
1: forward
0: you
1: to it
0: so
1: again.
0: Much, Keith. Keith Roberts from Young Dubliners.

0: It's complicated. 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
7: Here is the news.
8: California and several other states are suing the Trump administration over new rules to receive federal disaster grants. Dina Kodiak explains.
9: The lawsuit says Homeland Security and FEMA are using their control of billions in grant money to pressure states into following the Trump administration's voting and immigration policies. The attorneys general argue that Congress never gave either agency the power to change state election laws, require states to help with immigration enforcement, or cut off funding for any reason. The lawsuit focuses on two grant programs, one created after 9/11 to boost Homeland Security, and another that funds state emergency management efforts like hiring staff and preparing for disasters.
8: Chula Payton, one of the men charged in the April 3rd, 2022 K Street shooting in Sacramento that killed six people, has spoken publicly for the first time since a mistrial was declared in the case. Payton maintains he acted in self-defense. Payton faces multiple murder counts and charges for being a felon in possession of a firearm. Jackie the Bald Eagle continues to recover after receiving a life-saving blood transfusion. Officials at the Ojai Raptor Center says Jackie remains bright and strong while receiving intensive care. Jackie was rescued last weekend after a fight with two younger eagles. She was found to already have been sick, suffering from anemia. Jackie and her partner Shadow were famous after years of appearing on a nest cam in Big Bear. And the Gilroy Garlic Festival is back this Friday through Sunday, and all tickets are gone. This year, organizers are allowing more people in, raising the daily limit from 3,000 to 4,000.
10: Every year, we'll try to increase the attendance. We've sold out again, second year in a row. So it does say that the demand is there.
8: Garlic Festival President Alex Misa says they want to build on last year's success and bring back what made the festival special. Those are the headlines. I'm Matt Pacini.
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11: It's a slow drive along the 5. This is in Sun Valley. Delays leaving the 170 merge. You're on the brakes ahead all the way to the 14. Even the 118 making your way eastbound slows between the 5 and the 210 where a crash has been cleared out of lanes. And the 210 westbound backing up from just before the 118 freeway all the way to the 5.
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22: It comes as AI models are quickly advancing, raising concerns they will break free from human control, like a scene from a sci-fi movie.
23: Open the pod bay doors, Hal.
24: I'm sorry, Dave. I'm afraid I can't do that.
25: Yeah, you think the concern about AI breaking free is because it broke free like a week ago? With OpenAI and hacked into a company's website and all that. I mean, so with AI, you've got the stuff that we know we don't want it to do, but sometimes can't stop it angle. And then like this stuff Jeff Fowler's worry about, how AI is shaping childhood or our own brains, that, you know, is just part of a new thing that's come along. It's its own. There are so many problems around AI, or question marks, I guess.
26: Right, and helping parents understand what it is and how to use it most productively and least dangerously. You may remember us talking to Jeffrey Fowler throughout the years. He was the WAPO technology columnist for a long time. Now he's doing new stuff, including trying to get the Youth AI Safety Institute going. Jeffrey, how are you, sir?
27: Hello, hello, hello. It's great to talk to y'all.
26: Thank you. 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
2: I also, you know, poke at them to ask them questions and, you know, get feedback on word choice. Use like a very sophisticated thesaurus. For that, I tend to turn to Claude most. Or if I want to see, you know, what kind of help me imagine what a picture might look like. For that, I might turn to the Gemini model from Google because it's got better imaging stuff. So it really depends on the purpose.
3: So help us understand, because you're deep into this, how are kids and at what ages interacting with AI? Not only the obvious stuff, you give your kid the ChatGPT app, but how are they running into it in their lives?
2: Yeah, so here is the shocking statistic. So this this Safety Institute that I am helping to set up with Common Sense Media has been doing some surveys. And we did a nationwide survey of a sort of a census of tweens and teens. And we found that use of AI by, you know, everybody from, you know, age 9 and older is almost universal now. Like, meaning that almost 90% of all kids are using this stuff, and a huge percentage of them are using it on a daily basis. So what are they doing it for? Well, adults tend to think like, oh, they're using it to cheat on their homework. And yes, there is some of that. But the number one use is actually entertainment. They're using it to, you know, talk about their feelings. They're using it to explore their world, to create weird pictures. And some of that might be harmless, and other aspects of it might be really dangerous or damaging and giving kids a sort of skewed version of the world. I mean, and one example, we just this week put out some more research where we asked kids about whether they had seen AI sexual content. And we found almost half of teens say they have. And here's the thing, of those, 25% said it depicted someone they knew or even themselves, whoa, which means that kids are using these AI programs, using deepfake programs to create deepfake pornography featuring their classmates, their exes, their friends, their enemies. And this is really, working its way into the fabric of teenage life, right? Like if you think about us old farts back in the day, there were ways that kids would exact revenge on each other in those kinds of relationships. But now every kid has very, very, very powerful technology in their hand that could really, really disrupt the life of one of their classmates.
4: I have a 14-year-old and a 16-year-old. I mean, they're really in the sweet spot to have their lives ruined by AI. And that porn stuff you mentioned is troubling, but you said one of the main reasons is entertainment. What are you talking about there entertainment wise with AI? What are they doing?
2: If you've pulled up Instagram recently, for example, it is filled with what you and I might consider AI slop, but it is videos that are created by AI. Young people are creating their own videos. There's like some kids are really into creating characters that kind of sort of exist online only that they can chat with. Some have, sort of relationships with some of these bots where they chat back and forth because they feel it's easier to talk with a computer than to talk with a human. That's one of the more disturbing findings we found in that census that I mentioned. So it's just a really wide range of things. And part of it is like, this is different than social media, right? With social media, kids had to create an account that they would go to, and, you know, they might need, you know, an email address, and they would have to log in, and that was something that, and a special app, that was something that parents could ostensibly monitor some. But with AI stuff, the industry has inserted AI where kids are already hanging out. If your kid had an Instagram account, Meta added a chatbot right on top of Instagram, so it's there. It's not like you had to go out and seek it out. Or Google. I mean, this is another really, really big one. Almost every kid in America uses Google. It's on their school laptop, right? It's on their phone. Well, Google went in and added AI answers on top of search results. Everybody's seen those. And you can't turn those off. Those are always on. So kids can't help but be exposed to it now because we're sticking it right in their face.
3: Jeff,

0: Fowler is helping get the Youth AI Safety Institute started. Jeff, I'm going to make a statement, and you can react to it in any way you want. Here's the statement. We're doomed. Doomed! Your reaction.
1: Well, look, I try to not... Look, over the years, we've talked about a lot of things where you had that reaction to me. Privacy, or be it about the impact on the environment of some of this technology that we're building. I personally try to not take that point of view. I think that, like, look, we're in charge. We the people, we the users of this technology.
2: For now.
1: And for now. And so we should be making smarter decisions and pushing back against a technology industry that is not necessarily going to make choices, based on our best interests, but they need to hear back from us loud and clear about what we want. And I'll give you a great example when it comes to AI. So I mentioned Google search. So my institute just did a really big kind of risk evaluation of the answers that Google search gives kids, and they were terrible. Like, we gave it the lowest possible rating for lots of reasons. It did kids' homework all the time. It gave them wrong answers, like a really big percentage of the time. And then when kids were in crisis and talked about things like eating disorders, it didn't notice, or it gave them bad advice. So, like, that's really bad. So the thing is, the problem with it is that Google has turned this on by default for every kid in America. And we think that is a bad plan, and it should have it off by default. So we want to make that message really clear to Google that it should not be forcing this onto every kid in America, and it should give parents and teachers and kids themselves the ability to turn it off. That is a business choice that that Google has made in America. The rules are different in Europe. They don't turn it on for kids there. It's only in America where they've shoved it down all the kids' throats. So let's get together as users and say, hey, we the users want better choices, and we don't want to have this stuff shoved down our kids' throats.
0: Jeff Fowler is working to put together the Youth AI Safety Institute. Jeff, appreciating the chat. Really thought-provoking. Let's stay in touch on this, all right?
1: You bet.
0: All right, good to talk to you. Thanks.
2: In general, Europe has been way ahead of us on the opt-in versus opt-out question for all kinds of different stuff. And I wish we would get to where they are. I suppose it's part of our history of freewheeling, personal freedom, all that sort of stuff. Less regulations in Europe and everything like that. But, for instance, in Europe, and we talked about this, has been going on for a very long time, your information isn't there for the stealing unless you can figure out how to opt out on a website. No, it's the other way around. You'd have to go through all the hoops to opt in to give away your data. It's the automatic is they don't get to steal it. And it sounds like the same thing with the AI, some of the stuff. Now, you'd have to opt in for your kids to be able to have this on their device, as opposed to it's automatic. Mm-hmm. And you'd have to figure out how to opt out of it.
0: Yeah. So the whole we're doomed thing, I was half kidding, obviously.
2: I'm not. But I think we are doomed, and I think you're right.
0: I think, well, that's where you and I often part company. We're both individualists, but I figure if we can save 20% of kids from getting really twisted by this stuff, you got to try as hard as you can to save that 20%. Just because you can't save every soul doesn't mean you don't try to save souls. Although I really, as I've said many times, feel like this is the proverbial apple from the tree of knowledge in the book of Genesis. These are powers human beings are not made to handle, and we can't. Again, some individuals can. They will opt out. They will understand what it's doing to their hearts and souls and the rest of it, but a lot won't.
2: I would love to know what would hated high school, not really part of a big social group or anything like that, me, done with AI in my life. I don't have any idea. But would have I turned to it for companionship or answers to any of the deep questions of life or anything like that and been led down a road? I don't have any idea.
0: Yeah. Yeah. I've got to admit, I've told the story before of, I can't remember what year of high school it was, Gladys, probably sophomore year of high school. But there's a guy I had a frenemy relationship with, an uneasy friendship. We played together on the baseball team. We had to get along because I was like, you know, one of the top pitchers and he was the top catcher. But we were definitely rivals and had an uneasy wolves circling each other relationship. Anyway, at one point he made it clear to me that my sharp tongue actually like hurt him. And I thought, I don't want to be that. You know, I want to use my powers for good, not evil. And I picture myself prior to that realization, having the tools of AI, like to mock people or put them in their place. Or maybe I've always hated bullies and I didn't want to be a bully. And there are some actual bullies. And maybe I decided to turn my sharp tongue into creativity to bring them down a notch or two. With the powers of AI, might that have gone way too far? Might I have loved that a little too much? Yeah, I could picture that.
2: Well, I hope Jeff Fowler has some success in alerting parents to the dangers of AI for kids. There's just so many dangers out there from AI, so many, top to bottom, including, you know, will anybody have a job and all that. Other stuff on the way, Steer.
3: Armstrong and Getty.
2: Thousands of places on the internet have a file with your name on it, your home address, your cell number, your email address, and there's more, your medical conditions, your age, how you vote, your kids' names.
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10: Even for people who fall asleep easily, staying asleep can be difficult. You wake up, your mind starts to race, you can't turn those thoughts off. Sleep experts say there are a few things you can try. Cognitive shuffling. That's when you choose a random, impersonal, non-emotional word. Then for each letter of that word, think of as many words that begin with each letter as you can before moving on to the next one. It distracts your brain from stress. It also mimics the fragmented thought patterns that usually occur as you drift off to sleep. Sensory grounding is something else. That's when you work through things you can hear, feel, see, smell, or

0: taste that helps you to be in the moment instead of dwelling on the past or the future. Or just do a mental walkthrough of a place you know well. Familiar but neutral imagery that can calm the brain. I'm Dr. Sanjay Gupta, helping you live a better life.
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2: 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You hit a ball in the gap, run. 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
1: Many leftists are blasting WNBA star Sophie Cunningham for saying that men have no place in women's sports. They also say Sophie has no place in women's sports because she's hot.
2: That's not nice. She continues to be in the news. She got asked again about her trans stance. She had to say again, that's what I believe. I'm not backing off of it. Will she ever get to just be her ever again? Or will she have to answer that question for the rest of her life because somebody needs to turn into a villain?
3: Well, they're desperate to have anything interesting to say about the WNBA, I think. So they're going there. She's got to be about one day away from saying, look, I've addressed this right, like five days in a row. Let's move on.
2: I would hope. And she has a new shoe coming out. She just signed a $20 million deal, which is a lot for a WNBA player. So speaking of basketball, the details of LeBron's deal is he's going to the 76ers. He's down to a couple teams. I was hoping he'd go to the Warriors, but he's going to the 76ers to try to win a title. $4 million a year for 2 years, leaving his contract with the Lakers behind where he made $52 million last year. He's going to go play for $4 million a year to try to be on a team that can win a championship, which I'm surprised doesn't happen more often. I don't get why these people are already richer than they could need to be for the rest of their lives. Don't only go to teams where they can win. I don't get it.
3: Yeah, generational wealth for the next 40 generations.
2: And you go play for some sucky team at the height of your powers. Not LeBron, but a lot of players. Mm-hmm. I've always been amused by that. The difference between dynamic pricing and I forgot the word already, surveillance pricing. A lot of times when people are talking about surveillance pricing, they mean dynamic pricing. Or vice versa. They're two different things, and we might have to really write some laws around surveillance pricing, like, soon. It's really an interesting idea. Like, they can figure out if you're in an emergency or not, and what your tolerance it is, and they know how much money you make, and blah, blah, all these different sorts of things, and charge you accordingly.
3: I'll stay tuned for that. And super bonus, it's better late than never. We've got Cal Clips of the Week coming up in seconds. Hang around.

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5: A new effort to bring back a massive land predator is underway in California. A new bill asks state officials to study if reintroducing grizzly bears is possible or even wise. The bill has no funding yet, and it would take years and federal help to bring grizzlies back. A new public-private partnership is expanding security patrols in downtown Sacramento as businesses work to improve safety and attract more visitors. The Downtown Sacramento Partnership has added more private security officers to patrol streets, assist visitors, and report suspicious activity. And the A's are on the road this weekend with three games at the Minnesota Twins. The A's are looking to bounce back after two losses to the Diamondbacks. Both the A's and the Twins have been unable to maintain winning records this season. Those are the headlines. I'm Matt Pacini.
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6: On the 2 southbound, I'm starting to see a backup, and those delays begin out of Glacelle Park. Almost from Verdugo Road, but not quite, almost. The drive on the 5 is slow moving as well. Heading into Silver Lake, there's a stalled out big rig just before Fletcher. That's blocking the 3 right lanes, and the drive is slow moving away from Colorado. I'm also looking at the 134 heading eastbound. Delays from Forest Lawn Drive heading to the 5.
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1: I looked up where the odds have moved for the Philadelphia 76ers since they picked up LeBron James in the last couple of hours, and they have somewhere around 90% chance of winning the NBA championship, according to your major odds makers.
2: 90% chance?
1: Yeah. Similar to the defending champion New York Knicks. They put them both in the same category.
2: Okay. I must not understand the numbers. Anyway, I can't wait to hear the surveillance pricing thing in just a moment or two. But first, let's take a fond look back at the week that was. It's Cow Clips of the Week.
3: It's Cow. They call it Cow. Clips of the Week. It's Cow.
4: The beloved Bald Eagles, Jackie and Shadow. What's just happened to Jackie?
5: We're hearing from the 65-year-old man who got flipped 8 feet in the air by a bison.
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7: I go buffer fast.
8: Cases of that parasitic stomach illness skyrocketing to record levels.
9: And if you're going to buy a street taco, buy a real street taco, not something from one of these, you know. I'll leave it at that.
10: Democrats are cowardly.
9: Yeah.
10: You know, when we're cheering for the Intifada, I'm out.
11: Are you tired of sitting alone and being by yourself and having no one to talk to? Be a socialist.
12: No one should have a right to a double-digit return on their investment.
13: No one has a right. That's not... No,
12: what are you talking
13: no
12: about?
13: No one's in that... That's not in the Constitution.
11: It ain't a scary word. It ain't me taking your house.
14: Is democratic socialism compatible with capitalism?
15: In the long term, no. We're anti-capitalism.
16: And socialism, this time it's really gonna work. Socialism.
17: This is Carlos Nathan. I represent ABTAP, all power to all people, zero power to Zionists, zero power to capitalists, zero power to colonialism.
18: We will not be chased out of places anymore, brothers and sisters.
19: Another heavy night of U.S. strikes against Iran.
7: And they want to make a deal. But I say they're not ready to make a deal.
19: President Trump saying from this point forward, anytime the Islamic Republic of Iran shoots at a ship in the Strait of Hormuz, the United States will bomb and destroy one bridge or power plant.
1: Their policy is an eye for an eye. The president's policy is a head for an eye.
6: Let us celebrate each other. This is football.
8: Great game. This AC unit is for you.
4: Gracias, Mr. President. He's so cool.
1: You know, I am honestly thankful on a regular basis that Donald Trump is president as opposed to Kamala Harris, if you got to choose between those two.
2: Please.
1: But who are you in the crowd, Trump says, and they want to make a deal so bad they're begging me to make a deal and everybody's cheering. Who are you? What is that? Have you been following the war? I don't get it.
2: Maybe if you're in the hall, it's like you laugh at the comedian's bad jokes when you're at the, the Jimmy Kimmel show. Throw your head back because you're there. I don't know.
1: So we've talked about the, I think, coming normalcy of dynamic pricing. I think that's going to become a regular thing. I'm not sure why it didn't happen in the past, but it's the idea that the

0: double with cheese, no onions I get at Wendy's is $5 if I buy it in the middle of the afternoon, but it's $7 if I try to buy it at 6:30 because they know more people are going to eat then, be willing, want to eat then, whatever. Right. And all kinds of different stuff. That's dynamic pricing where it affects everybody the same. Everybody gets the same price, but it changes in different ways. And certain that's happened to a certain extent with the Odyssey. Movie theaters charging way more for that particular movie at certain times and that sort of stuff. And I definitely have no problem with that whatsoever. Again, I'm not exactly sure why that didn't happen in the past. You don't need modern technology to pull that off, really.
1: Certainly happens with airline tickets, has for a long time.
0: But surveillance pricing is a different thing. And we might have to write some rules around that, even though it's not strictly illegal. We might have to write some laws around that. That responds to your individual characteristics, your browsing history, looks at your device location, your income level, your credit history, your willingness to pay, all kinds of different things. And that one is kind of troubling, partially because you don't have any idea what anybody else is paying for this particular item, only what you are. And I don't know. I'll be interesting to see if Joe just thinks this is a free market at work. It's fantastic. Or if we should have some rules in place for it. It uses the example of your purchase history. Knowing what you buy regularly allows companies to withhold discounts from loyal customers who will buy anyway. If they know if you're only going to buy this product, they don't give you the discount. They give other people who are, you know, they don't care if they buy what would be Heinz ketchup or Hunt's ketchup. Mm-hmm. I don't care. I just buy one of those two for ketchup. But if you're a brand person, they're not going to give you the discount. Okay, there's that. Then there's the age, estimated income, credit range, or life events, detecting that you're a new parent based on recent baby wipes purchases and charging extra for fast delivery infant medicine, for instance.
1: Oh, my gosh. That one seems evil.
0: That seems a little predatory, doesn't it?
1: Yeah, it's funny. My thoughts went back to back when everybody had cable, how often people resented that. If I signed up for if I'm a new customer, I get it for this much. Yeah. But as an existing customer, you stick it to me. What's up with that? That was like the first example of that I remember running into.
0: Right. And smart people, I never went through the hassle of this, but I know people who did it, who would cancel their cable or internet and then re-sign up again.
1: Or jump back and forth every 2 years.
0: Yeah. I've never gone through the hassle of that.
1: Yeah, I actually did that for a while because I considered them interchangeable. So to your free market question, that's a really interesting one, and it's a little complicated because you've got what we were talking about earlier, the opt-in, opt-out measure of or difference with technology. What have I consented to be used? I mean, why does anybody know my credit rating other than me, the credit agency, and the bank I'm applying to get a loan?
0: Yeah.
1: I've used the chat bots for advice
0: your income. Why does everybody get to know my income? The sort of information we used to not tell anybody and was a secret to almost everyone. How many people currently know your income for the average person who's online?
1: Or can estimate it very, very accurately. Yeah. I mean, because even if they don't quote-unquote know it, they can look at spending patterns, feed that into the algorithm, and figure something out. I'm thinking about the chatbots I've used. I can't remember. There have been a couple of times where I was looking for advice on a camera lens or I can't even remember a couple of things where I said to it, it said, well, here are your options.

0: Well, I'm more schedule driven than price driven. And so they don't bother throwing the low fares at me. I know if I sign in on the airline the apps.
1: That one really bothers me because that's a chunk of money. And the fact that they

0: know, I take a couple of vacations a year, and I got to go during these dates. It's not like I'm very flexible on this.
1: Right. I can't fly out till I'm done with the show. So you know I'm going to pick a flight in the afternoon. You can't entice me with $75 off to go in the morning. I just won't. So, yeah, so they stick it to me. But I'll warn you right now, I catch you doing me like that, you're done.
0: Yeah, through. I think this surveillance pricing is going to fall under the category of it's probably perfectly legal. It probably should be perfectly legal, and I hate it.
1: Right.
0: It'll probably fall under that category.
1: I'm going to post lots of pictures of myself at thrift stores. Boy, I wish I could afford a new T-shirt, but I'm going to buy this $2, well, it's probably $1 used T-shirt. Post that to my Instagram.
0: Why regulators are concerned, the FTC is looking, the Federal Trade Commission and consumer advocacy groups have voiced concern over surveillance pricing for several key reasons, including the lack of transparency. Because online prices are digital, consumers rarely know what someone else is being charged, making it nearly impossible to tell if you're getting a fair price. I don't know if that holds water. I mean, on an individual basis, I look up a product, that's the price. Am I willing to pay for that or not? What right. The hell difference does it make what somebody else paid for it?
1: Well, what if I'm in line at the grocery store with a six-pack of Negra Modelo under my arm? It's my favorite, one of my favorite beers, certainly. And the cashier says, yeah, that'll be $12.95. Meanwhile, right over there in that line, there's some, you know, a poor Hispanic guy. And they say $6.95 for you, sir.
0: Or college
1: kids. That's going to piss me off.
0: They charge the college kids $8 a 12-pack. They charge the, you know, guys in their 50 wearing a suit jacket.
1: Right.
0: $15.
1: Exactly. Yeah.
0: I don't, but I can't come up with a reason why that isn't okay. It's supply and demand, man. I mean.
1: Are you willing to give me $12.95 for this six-pack of beer? Hell, I guess so. All right.
0: Yeah, exactly.
1: I mean, if they start doing it with insulin, then we have a problem.
0: All right. This one is a little, bothers me a little bit. The exploitation of need. Algorithms can detect when a buyer is desperate, such as someone searching for emergency repairs, last-minute travel, or medicine, and artificially inflate price. Like, if you have an ability to figure out that my uncle died, and you think he really wants to go to the funeral, so let's jack up the price in this, that's pretty icky.
1: Yeah, that's predatory.
0: I don't know where it crosses the line.
1: Then the free market argument would be people will learn that and say, to hell with you, I will never do business with you again.
0: Right.
1: And there will be a movement of, you know, Walmart's first out of the gate with, we charge the same price to everyone because we don't think it's fair for us to pick on people in their moment of need. And then, you know, you'll have a certified fair pricing business.
0: Well, and it's always been true to a certain extent with just coupons in general. I remember learning about this in college. Just they know certain sorts of people are going to, back in the day when you get the newspaper, you know, the Sunday newspaper, and my mom would go through all the coupons and cut them out. A certain sort of people are going to do that. And a certain sort of people, out of laziness or having enough money or whatever, don't care.
1: Right.
0: What's the difference, really?
1: On the other hand, if I'm like posting on Facebook that I got the cyclospora from some poopy lettuce and, you know, they start charging me $50 a roll for TP. That's I'm going to resent that.
0: Right. Or I just posted my bone sticking out of my leg, and all of a sudden I go to Amazon and try to buy some ibuprofen, and it's like, you know, $15 for two.
1: Right. Yeah. No good.
0: Disguised loyalty programs. This has probably been going on forever, and there's no stopping this.
1: Yeah.
0: Retailers often pitch loyalty apps as ways to save money, but the data harvested through those apps can actually be used to benchmark your baseline willingness to pay. What are you willing to spend for this item, which might be different than that guy over there?
1: Right, right.
0: And it probably is, and what's wrong with that?
1: And if you're buying $35 wine instead of $12 wine, they're going to charge you more for your ground beef or whatever. They'll figure it out.
0: Yeah. I think it's something that's legal that I don't like.
1: Yeah.
0: Now, will we all start having fake accounts, or, you know, have your college daughter set up an account where she does all your grocery shopping and buying airline tickets?
1: Yes. Because
0: they charge her way less than they charge you? Maybe that's the future. You need a poor friend who's willing to
1: What do they get out of it? A little cut of your savings, I guess. Win-win.
0: Yeah. Buy them a new pair of shoes every year. Whatever they need. I'm talking really poor. I want somebody poor. Poor, like can't afford shoes poor.

0: Wow. Wow. Used t-shirt poor. Yes.
1: Any thoughts on any of this? You can text us. We'll finish strong next.
2: Armstrong and Getty.
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15: A better life with Dr. Sanjay Gupta.
16: Even for people who fall asleep easily, staying asleep can be difficult. You wake up, your mind starts to race, you can't turn those thoughts off. Sleep experts say there are a few things you can try. Cognitive shuffling. That's when you choose a random, impersonal, non-emotional word. Then for each letter of that word, think of as many words that begin with each letter as you can before moving on to the next one. It distracts your brain from stress. It also mimics the fragmented thought patterns that usually occur as you drift off to sleep. Sensory grounding is something else. That's when you work through things you can hear, feel, see, smell, or taste. That helps you to be in the moment instead of dwelling on the past or the future. Or just do a mental walkthrough of a place you know well. Familiar but neutral imagery that can calm the brain. I'm Dr. Sanjay Gupta, helping you live a better life.
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1: MAGA is the closest thing to the modern version of the Nazi Party. This is America's version. It's the closest thing.
2: All right.
3: Yeah. Don Limon there. That was actually part of a little featurette that I forgot we had. The Media Research Council's top three worst media quotes of the week. Here are the other two nominees. Give us 35, Michael. Abby Phillips on CNN.
4: They're not voting because they're trying to defraud the system.

0: They might have cast a ballot because they just weren't aware.
1: They weren't aware that they weren't a citizen of the United States?
0: Is this accurately described as fraud?
2: You've got non-citizens illegally voting. She wants to know, is it accurate to call this fraud? Yeah, it is. Yeah. And finally, Jennifer Welch on some podcast.
3: ICE officer could see these little kids and JD think, Vance's. Oh, are they from Honduras? Are they from Bolivia? Are they from a whole country? That is the type of duplicity and homicidal hypocrisy that this administration stands for.
4: What are they talking about?
2: J.D. Vance's kids have slightly darker skin than him because his wife is of Indian heritage, and therefore ICE could come for them, be thinking they're Hondurans, and something, something.
4: How about, how long is this? I got the wrong. I was going to jam in the John Bon Jovi. Can't find it.
5: Hi, I haven't talked to anybody about anything, but don't throw away your ticket stubs. I'm going to figure something out, okay? Just hold on over and figure out how to reschedule, alright? But I'm going to have to pull it for you. I feel great.
6: I love you, John. It's okay, baby.
4: So that's John Bon Jovi saying, I'm sorry, but I can't go on. I can't do it, and so I'll refund your tickets, and we'll reschedule the show. He didn't say specifically why. I'll bet it's that. But he ate a Taco Bell. But it's that lettuce.
2: Sinus infection is the official word.
4: Yeah, that's what I'd call it too.
2: That's what I'd call it too.
4: Yeah, he's living on a prayer.
7: Hey kids, it's that time again. With Armstrong and Getty.
4: Oh my God. All our rock stars are getting so old. I can't finish. We'll come back tomorrow night. Let's get your host for final thoughts, Joe Getty.
2: Let's get a final thought from everybody on the crew to wrap up the day and the week. There he is. Press the buttons in the control room, Michelangelo. Michael, what's your final thought?
8: Yeah, I'm making my AI profile to get some cost savings. So I'm putting in stuff about pawn shops and coupons, siphoning gas and used underwear. You'll see what kind of savings on products I can get.
2: There you go. There you go. You got to manipulate the algorithm. Jack, a final thought for us?
4: If you wanted something else to get excited about, the U.S. Army announced that we have deployed our hypersonic weapons to Guam. This is the first time we've announced, anyway, that we have put hypersonic weapons there close to China.
2: Hmm.
4: And that's a fairly provocative, I would say defensive, but provocative move.
2: My final thought is the Democratic Socialists of America take over the Democratic Party and the media turns a blind eye. Argentina under Javier Milei just got its bond rating just got upgraded for the third time in 3 months because they've chucked socialism and embraced the free market. Their economy is growing by leaps and bounds. Their people are happy. It's going beautifully and you never hear a word about it. Lying liars and the lies they lie. Can't hate the media enough.
4: Yeah. How much would you hear if there was a good socialism story to tell you somewhere in the world? How much would you hear about it?
8: A lot.
4: Armstrong and Getty wrapping up another grueling four-hour workday.
2: So many people, thanks a little time. 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
4: Did we ask too many rhetorical questions? That's what I wonder.
2: How many rhetorical questions is too many?
4: We'll see you on Monday. God bless America.

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5: LA County health officials have issued an administrative citation against Lineage Logistics. Sharon Reardon reports.
6: On Thursday, county officials cited Lineage for unsanitary and nuisance conditions at its fire-damaged cold storage warehouse in Boyle Heights. Lineage will have to pay $500 per day until the violations are corrected. The citation comes a day after the company outlined new odor control efforts following complaints about the tons of rotting food. Lineage says nearly 3,200 tons of spoiled material has been removed as of Wednesday. I'm Sharon Reardon.
5: Paramount will not close its multi-billion-dollar merger with Warner Brothers until the court decides whether the deal violates antitrust laws. And California, along with other states, is suing the Trump administration over new rules to receive federal disaster grants. Those are your headlines. I'm Sean Dion.
7: Crash in Santa Ana on the 5, making your way northbound at Main Street. That's been blocking the carpool lane. Delays backing up away from Tustin Ranch Road. A wreck in Long Beach for the 91 eastbound at Long Beach Boulevard. Carpool and left lanes blocked here with a backup away from Acacia Avenue. And it's also tough in Bell Garden, 710 northbound before Florence. A wreck has that right lane blocked, and you're on the brakes away from Imperial Highway.
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5: 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Sleep experts say there are a few things you can try. Cognitive shuffling. That's when you choose a random, impersonal, non-emotional word. Then for each letter of that word, think of as many words that begin with each letter as you can before moving on to the next one. It distracts your brain from stress. It also mimics the fragmented thought patterns that usually occur as you drift off to sleep. Sensory grounding is something else. That's when you work through things you can hear, feel, see, smell, or taste. That helps you to be in the moment instead of dwelling on the past or the future, or just do a mental walk.

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2: This is Griff Jenkins, your humble DC correspondent and Fox and Friends Weekend co-host, trying to fill those giant shoes of Guy Benson. And, you know, I want to dispel right off the top this hour a few rumors, because it is clearly the summer of Jimothy, that cute, deformed raccoon making his way all across Seattle. There were rumors that Guy Benson is taking time off his radio show to go and spend time with Jimothy and chase Jimothy, which I would not blame him, because I would love to do that, but it is false. Let us discount that immediately, because he is doing something far more important. Guy Benson is spending time with his brand new daughter, Madison, and we are so proud of him and so happy for him and congratulate him on that feat. But it is happy hour, so let us get right to it. Joining us from Chicago, John O'Caldwell, my good friend. Of course, you hear us out there on WLS 890, the great radio station in Chicago. John, thanks for joining us for the happy hour.
3: Great to be with you, my friend. Thank you for having me.
2: Well, listen, you are, Jono, not only a good friend and someone I admire and think the world of in what you have accomplished in your life, but I think, you know, we talk about Guy Benson doing one of the most important things in his life, spending time with his new daughter. You are doing something that I want to put a spotlight on. I want to bring attention to it, and that is you are having, on Saturday, a march in Chicago, a march against violence to honor your baby brother, Christian, who is gunned down in the violent streets of Chicago. Talk to me about what you're doing and why you're doing it, Jono.
3: Yes, thank you for the opportunity, Griff. And I got to tell you, you know, we've been colleagues at the Fox News Channel for almost 10 years now, and you've always been one of the nicest, kindest, and most well-informed people that I've ever worked with. So thank you for that. To your point, on June 24th, 2022, my life changed forever when my innocent teenage baby brother Christian was murdered in Chicago. We're going back to Chicago. We're here actually right now. We're doing a march tomorrow. Tomorrow is in July 25th, starting at Morgan Park High School at 10 a.m. Central Time in Chicago. And I'm inviting everyone to come out and let their voices be heard. Enough is enough when it comes to soft on crime policies being pushed across our nation. Chicago and Illinois specifically is usually the epicenter where things start. Where cash bail was eliminated, it started in Illinois. And

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6: And inconceivable why Mayor Johnson wouldn't be out there in trying to cross this partisan divide in this country, which is just as high as it's ever been. I've never seen a partisan divide in the country like we have right now. And we can talk about another day for why that is. But when it comes to senseless violence that takes the lives of young people like your baby brother, Christian, who had their whole life in front of them, just a pure violent robbery of what would have been a life of so much promise. How is it that Mayor Johnson and Governor Pritzker, but particularly the mayor, it's his city, the safety of his constituents and residents are the top priority of any mayor in any city? And have you had any contact with him about that? And why wouldn't he be there?
7: Well, I've invited them multiple times. We've reached out to their offices over the phone. I believe we've emailed them as well. I have a piece that came out at FoxNews.com yesterday. I encourage people to take a look at that about the march that we're doing. And I also put a personal invite there. I was on Fox 32 Chicago. I invited them again. Have they responded? Absolutely not. Do they intend to come? I doubt it. But I'm still going to invite them anyway because this problem has to be solved. And if it isn't solved, we're going to see more and more deaths. Over the last 10 years, we've seen over 6,500 murders in the city of Chicago. 6,500. Those are lives lost. There's so much potential in the city of Chicago, but unfortunately, a lot of it lies in graveyards across our city. So what must we do? We must say enough is enough and unite as a community. We got people flying in all over the country for this march because it is very important for us to say it again. We cannot be silent no more.
6: So true. You wrote a book, a new book that I would encourage our listeners to go out and get, The Day My Brother Was Murdered, My Journey Through America's Violent Crime Crisis. And that's such an appropriate title, Jano, because you're on that journey through America's violent crime crisis. You painfully know firsthand what that journey is like, but your journey is just beginning. Your journey is going to go for the rest of your life, but yet you're trying to take a stand now to rally people to unite, not divide, over what is a common sense goal of trying to stop this violence. Have you given thought about how we stop this? How do we end the cycle that just keeps repeating itself?
7: Well, if we're talking about places like Chicago, there's something called the Safety Act, which was the elimination of cash bail. That needs to be repealed, point blank period. They have policies here where there's been a number of people who have been not tried for murder, but they're waiting to be tried for murder, and they're sitting at home with ankle monitor bracelets. What the Safety Act does, in addition to the elimination of cash bail, is with the ankle monitor braces, which they can be taken off, they can be manipulated. Now, if the police sees a signal that the person is out of range, they're not at their home, or has been messed with, they can't respond for 72 hours with the Safety Act, which means if you're being under house arrest, waiting for trial for murder, you can go out and kill the witness. You got 72 hours to do it. So it's just nonsensical policies. Additionally, around the country, I know this is the national platform we're on right now. You got places like Los Angeles and New York. Why don't you work with ICE? Why won't you get the criminals, the worst of the worst, out of there? Why won't you honor these detainers, these ICE detainers? You sometimes have them in your prisons. But yet you refuse to work with ICE. So, you know, you got places where they're like, oh, crime isn't that bad. It actually has been a decrease. Okay, true enough, there's been a decrease in homicides, a 100-year low. But that's not because of their policies. It's because of Donald Trump. That is the reason why we have a 100-year low. You saw what he did in D.C. You saw what he did in Memphis. You saw how he surged resources across the country in places where the government actually works with the administration. I don't know of one policy that Donald Trump has ever implemented or offered that has caused the loss of life and violent crime. That's been these local governors, these local mayors that have done that. And that must come to an end. So I'm speaking with a loud, clear voice. I started the Caldwell Institute for Public Safety, CaldwellInstitute.org. 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It's our political arm, our 501c4, where we can go out and actually get some of these folks out of office. And we've already experienced some success doing that. Tomorrow's is about our foundation, nonpartisan, a 501c3. And there, we're

0: welcoming everybody into the conversation, everybody into the fold, because it's going to take all of us to get this done, whether it be to replace the people in office or to change what's on the books, if they will stop virtual signaling to these particular communities that the Democratic Party have a foothold in and actually be concerned about the citizens in their local jurisdictions. That is the question to Mayor Mondani. That is the question to Mayor Brandon Johnson. That is the question to Karen Bass in Los Angeles and many other of these soft on crime blue city mayors across our nation.
1: Okay, hold that thought, Jeno. If you can stay with us, let's continue this conversation. Very important. We'll be back after a short break. This is Griff Jenkins on The Guy Benson Show.
2: Filling in for Guy Benson, it's Griff Jenkins.

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2: Oh, 5 people murdered, that's not a big number. Are you serious?
3: Wow.
2: The reason they say that is because it becomes so normalized in this city that they know that possibly someone in their family is going to die eventually. Someone in their family is going to be killed. This is unacceptable in every way, but nothing's going to change until we change it.
3: Yeah, you're so right. There's a desensitization of the violence where it becomes acceptable. It's crazy. You mentioned, by the way, the anti-ICE folks. You know, I'm hosting Guy's show here from New York City, where the Democratic Socialists of America have won primaries with these candidates like Dar Eliza Chevalier, who is out there on a campaign openly advocating for not only abolishing ICE, but no police, no prisons. If members, candidates like this become members of Congress, what does that mean for the future of safety in cities like New York or Chicago, for that matter?
2: I mean, these folks got as much sense as a banana nut cake. I mean, you can't make this stuff up. And the thing is, they're winning elections in these very, very blue cities with this same rhetoric. And as you know, the concentration of the Democratic Party's power are in major cities. And what we have here is, I think the Democratic Party is dead. I think the socialists really killed the Democratic Party. That's why you have people now like Van Jones and others, or the city council member out of Queens who called the Democratic Socialists of America a white supremacy group. These guys understand that they've lost power because the socialists have taken over. I was watching Fox and Friends earlier today, or it was maybe America's Newsroom. AOC is polling really high.
3: Yeah.
2: And I believe that was in New Hampshire. I think that was a New Hampshire poll, but she's at 22% compared to Kamala, I think was around 8 or 10%. AOC is a socialist. Like, you know what I mean?
3: Right.
2: Like, this is where their party is going. And this is where their party is, I should correct myself. The socialists have taken over and they want to destroy cities across our nation. What do you do without police? How do you maintain order without police? How do you protect our borders without ICE? How do you clean up the streets? You don't. You get more anarchy. And then they say things like, oh, yeah, we're going to tax the billionaires. Or if you got a second home in New York City and it's $5 million, then, you know, we're going to give you all these tax you. Or there's 5% wealth tax in California that they're going to have on the ballot. Where do you think all the wealth goes? It leaves these areas and it goes somewhere else. They're going to go to Florida and Texas where it's safe, where their tax dollars mean something, where their philanthropic dollars actually mean something. They're not going to stay in these cities. So what do you see? More decline because the jobs leave with them.
3: Yeah.
2: This is idiotic language that we hear out of it, and it amounts to virtual signaling that never works.
3: It's just startling to try and put your mind, wrap your mind around it. And, you know, talking about, like, in D.C., we just had an election for the Democrat primary, which is essentially the shoe-in because a Republican's never been elected mayor of D.C., where I've lived for more than 30 years. She is a socialist. And we'll see where she takes the nation's capital. But I'm reminded, as a reporter that went out when President Trump launched the federal crackdown in Washington and made it one of the safest cities in the country after being one of the most dangerous, you know, I talked to one woman, an African-American woman that has never voted for Donald Trump, never voted for Republicans, very Democratic woman. And I was asking her specifically about what President Trump was doing. And she said, I am all for it. I am all in. I welcome it. I can't believe nobody tried to do it before. And I said, but you, what about, you know, Democrats and talking about affordability and things like this? And she said, my husband was killed trying to intervene in the robbery of an elderly man. My eldest son today is a paraplegic because he was shot in the crossfire of a turf war between two gang members going to his second job. He had 2 jobs, one of which was working like FedEx guy. And he was going to his job, gets shot. And she said, I hear politicians talk about affordability and I want prices and things like that to come down. But these politicians have to understand that if my city

0: isn't safe enough for my son to go to his second job to try and pay for his wife and children, then you can't get there. And it really brings home kind of the main point. On this issue, Jenna, I'll give you the last word here. What message do you want Americans to hear from this march?
1: You know, my heart goes out to that lady. Just hearing that story, just, oh my God, such a terrible story. And you can't go out and make money if you can't have the peace of mind to know that you may or may not return back home safe. You know, you don't want people going out. Kids are going out to go out for school, and they may return back in a casket. It's insane. My message for this march, and again, please go to CaldwellSafety.org. You can learn more details about the march there, and hope to see you at 10 a.m. Central Standard Time in Morgan Park High School in Chicago on the South Side. My message is clear. Politicians, listen up. We are no longer taking no for an answer. We're demanding change. And change comes in many forms. I recognize that. If I have to run for office and move to Chicago to do that, that's something that I would consider. But my hope is that we have enough citizens aligned to recognize that the people in office, like J.B. Pritzker, who's running for re-election right now, does not have their best interest at heart. Not at all. They're more concerned about the illegal migrants that come into the city and the state, where they spent billions of dollars for people in addition to who have raped, killed, murdered, people who've been in these, had police records, etc. They're more so interested in protecting criminals than they are citizens, and that must come to an end. So we're going to unite. This isn't going to be our last march, but it's certainly our first one, and one I hope to be the most powerful statement yet of what needs to change in the state of Illinois and across the nation, because we're marching not just for Chicago, not just in Illinois, but we're marching this effort for the whole country.
0: We applaud you for this effort, and we wish you great success. I know it's going to be a very successful and important march tomorrow. And if you are listening, Mayor Brandon Johnson out there on WLS 890 right now, hear Gianno's offer. Go out, unite the community, march in the name of common sense to make this senseless violence end. Gianno Caldwell, thank you, my friend. Good luck.
1: Thank
0: Have
1: you
0: a great
1: for
0: march
1: me,
0: tomorrow.
1: Friend.
0: All right. We've got more when we come back.
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5: Jackie the Bald Eagle continues to recover after receiving a life-saving blood transfusion. Daniel Martindale with more.
6: Officials at the Ojai Raptor Center say Jackie remains bright and strong while receiving intensive care. The center says she is also eating well and perching. Jackie was rescued last weekend after a fight with two younger eagles. She was found to have already been sick, suffering from anemia that made her condition critical. Testing has not determined the cause, but has ruled out lead toxicosis and the presence of foreign objects. Her inflamed kidneys have also improved. I'm Daniel Martindale.
5: A video showing immigration agents arresting a Ukrainian woman at the San Francisco airport is raising concerns about how the arrests are being made. And the diocese in Salinas will spend 6 months studying what to do with their newly shuttered Notre Dame High School campus. Those are your headlines. I'm Sean Dion.
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7: Burbank. This is on the 5 northbound right before Hollywood Way. We have cleanup crews from an earlier crash taking up the carpool and left lanes. Your drive is slow and go from San Fernando Boulevard. In Bell Gardens, 710 northbound, right before Florence Avenue. Crash taking up the right lane there. CHP's on the scene. Your drive is stop and go from Imperial Highway.
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1: Welcome back to the Guy Benson Show. It is Griff Jenkins on a Friday with the high honor of filling in for Guy Benson. And I had the pleasure of talking to my Fox and Friends weekend co-host, Charlie Hurt. Earlier today, we talked about a whole lot of interesting things. Here's some of that interview. Let's talk, though, because I got to tell you, we're probably going to talk about this on the weekend. I think you talked about it on Fox and Friends this morning. And that is this USA Today columnist.
2: Good grief.
1: Writing this just incredibly offensive article about Caitlin Clark, equating Caitlin Clark's, questioning referees for not calling when she's attacked, equating it to the lynching in 1955 of Emmett Till. It just unbelievable. I did Stu Varney this morning, and Dave Portnoy was on there, and we got him to react.
2: Oh,
1: Dave,
2: nice.
1: Portnoy had retweeted about it, saying, "Congratulations, USA Today. This is the single dumbest thing, not only that I've ever read, but also that it's ever been written in sports history." He came on with Varney today and was reacting. Here's a little bit of what he had to say. Cut 36.
3: We got to put her in a straitjacket. You got to find the nearest institution. You got to put this author away and throw away the key. I've been doing Barstool 24 years. I'm 49 years old. That's the craziest thing I've ever seen in my life. The absolute craziest thing. To somehow equate the civil rights movement and Caitlin Clark arguing whether she got fouled or not and making it into this mishmash, it is pure insanity. And even some of the people who generally, make everything about race or what, even they are like, whoa, this may have been a step too far.
1: And then he went on, I want to play one more soundbite for you, because this is a newspaper man yourself. You'll appreciate. He followed up with this. Cut 36.

0: Seven.
1: I do think she should be fired. I think the editor who allowed this to be published should be fired. But again, firing isn't really far enough. You got to put her in an insane asylum. You got to lock her up. And people who say, hey, Dave, that's too far. That's nothing compared to what she just wrote.
0: So as a former newspaper man, what say you? I mean, right, there would have been an editor that read
2: you
0: this.
2: You would think. That's the whole point of having a newspaper. Like, you're going to have all the bad parts of a newspaper, which is it comes out 24 hours later. It's always behind the times. It's not the internet. You get ink all over your hands. The one thing that you want from a freaking newspaper is an editor who looks at it before it goes to press and then gets distributed to, in this case, hotel rooms, that, like, maybe this is bat bonkers. Maybe we shouldn't run this. Maybe you're going to look like an idiot. Maybe you're going to embarrass the entire newspaper. You're not allowed to run this, as stupid as it is. But here's the thing, Griff.
0: Did you just pull back from the bat dung?
2: I did.
0: That was, well, good
2: I tried.
0: Editing.
2: I tried my best. Self-editing on the fly, which is always dangerous. But here's the thing, Griff, and I really do think that this is probably the case. If, and I don't know this woman. I never heard of her before. I don't follow any of, like, USA Today. I don't read USA Today. Used to be a magnificent newspaper, by the way. But it makes you think that the only reason she would write something this dumb and it wouldn't get censored before going into the paper, you know, cut out before it went into the paper, is that this is what they want. This is probably what this crazy woman has been writing for years. And, you know, and it's kind of funny to me because she's, and if you look at her, she's clearly some crackpot left-wing goofball, of course, white lady. You know, the Democrats claim to be the party that cares about black history and cares about, like, black people. And they want to remember the history. The sometimes painful history that African Americans have gone through in this country. And yet you're going to equate what is going on in the WNBA today with the lynching of Emmett Till. It is bonkers. And then one last thing that I do think is really important about us. So all of the, what made her make that ridiculous, illogical jump was that it was that the playoffs or the whatever
0: the All-Star game
2: yeah. is happening at the Obama Presidential Center in Chicago. And so she was going through people who were from Chicago, Emmett Till. Okay. Still wild stretch.
0: That was part of our great interview with Charlie Hurd. For the full interview, you can listen at GuyBensonShow.com, GuyBensonShow.com, FoxNewsPodcast.com, or wherever you listen to podcasts. Coming up next, the home stretch. You don't want to miss that. And I am so excited to do it because many moons ago, I started working in radio with the producer, Christina, this show, and we're going to talk old days.
3: 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It's Guy Benson.

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2: 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And it's just so our viewers understand, my background is in talk radio. In the 90s, I started Common Sense Radio with Oliver North, and we did that for many years. I later became one of the founding people to stand up Fox News Radio, launching the great Tony Snow. The late Tony Snow was, of course, maybe many remember him as a White House press secretary, but he had a great radio show, and I got to produce it. And by the way, Christine, for what it's worth, Tony Snow, you will remember, used to call me Surfer Boy, and he made relentless fun of me every single day, despite the fact that I was the brains behind him, the machine behind him. But we had a lot of time, and goodness gracious, I miss him. But with Joel, you have to regale him on our earliest days together and really how much radio's changed.
1: Well, I have to say, if you're going to take a little credit for the start of Fox News Radio, then you're going to have to take the blame for me. Because I've been here for 21 years.
2: I will own that.
1: Now, Griff, it is true. It's crazy and it's amazing, especially to see a lot of people like you, Jesse Waters, you know, like producers. And then, so I assume my time's coming eventually. I'm going to get my own TV show.
2: Oh, you're set. Absolutely. Yeah. And I'll take credit for that as well when that happens.
1: I told Guy, I'm like, I've waited 21 years to be a star. What's another 20?
2: Listen,
1: somehow it's going to happen.
2: Slow and steady wins the game.
1: But I knew of right before, because you were based in D.C.
2: Right.
1: And I was up here in New York, and I was hired. I first got hired. It'll be 21 years.

0: in October to work on the Alan Combs radio show.
1: Wow.
0: May you rest in peace.
1: What a great guy, Alan.
0: That was fun. That was fun. And then they quickly, they moved me over to the John Gibson radio show.
1: Gibby.
0: And that's how we got to know you very well, because you and Gibby had a very good relationship.
1: We did. I love that guy.
0: And I think you used to use him as a guest host on the Tony Snow
1: show. Yeah, we sure did. He was great at doing that a lot of times, and Brian Kilmeade as well. And,
0: wow.
1: You know, those days were really fascinating because, as you well remember, we were a young radio network trying to find our way. We had with Gibby and Kilmeade and Combs and others, we had top-tier talent, but yet we were in a foray dominated by other companies that have been doing this far longer, some of which I had worked for previously in the 90s. And, you know, to see the success of Fox News Radio now as the top dog on the block, it's really amazing. And you look back on that and really appreciate the long hours, the blood, sweat, and tears that went into it.
0: Our life. I mean, I met my husband on the John Gibson show. He no longer works at Fox, but I mean, it's crazy how long it's been, and then how sometimes it just feels like, if I'm talking to you, it feels like it was just yesterday. And it's true, Joelle, and don't let Guy tell you otherwise, but I am the brains behind this operation. Joelle, Guy often says what about me? That I'm on vacation mostly?
2: Yeah, that like you never do your job and you have to bribe your fellow colleagues to do your job for you.
0: Okay, great.
2: Just saying.
0: One time I was slightly hungover and I may have Venmoed Dylan some lunch money to maybe do the rundown a little more than I could do it.
1: That is an absolutely acceptable behavior in talk radio. And I want you to know that I had once, may or may not, I can neither confirm nor deny this happened, but I may have been at one of a political convention's trying to produce a radio show, and we had gone to the 15 parties the night before, and this potential morning show, I barely made it out of bed and I was not ready to go, and I felt really, really horrible. And at that point, that not only the hangover was setting in, but the guilt was hitting me.
0: Yes.
1: And so I came just heart in hand to just own it, because I showed up basically 30 seconds before the show starts, which had totally not gotten produced. And
0: the
1: said amazing host, who I expected to rightfully take my head off, said, "Oh, don't worry. I did some of my best work when I was hungover. Let's get to it."
0: Wow.
1: And off we went. And it was a great show.
0: Could we mark this and play this for Guy Benson when he comes back from paternity?
1: I'm telling you. It may or may not have happened, but I think it probably did.
0: No, I'm sure. I'm sure.
1: And by the way, you know, don't get up on your high horse, Christine, and talk about how long you've been in this business and how old you are. I was working in radio when we literally had to physically cut reel-to-reel tape.
0: I think I learned that in college, the first couple years, and then we did away. You were splicing?
1: There may have been dinosaurs still alive at that time, and you had to splice reel-to-reel stuff. And when you had to do, you know, the holiday pre-tape shows and specials like that,
0: best ofs.
1: It was hours. Like, Joelle can do stuff now in 30 seconds with his technology and skill on a computer. I'm like, with tape and razor blades cutting it. Those reel-to-reel machines are brutal, and I do not miss them. They belong in a Smithsonian Museum somewhere as to what talk radio used to be as opposed to what it is now.
0: Now, I have a question for you. As a booker here on the show, I'm intrigued.
1: Am I a booker on the show?
0: No, I'm the booker.
1: I cannot
0: on
1: wait.
0: The show. But did you
1: I'm
0: book
1: booking
0: your...
1: Punch the Monkey? You know he turns one on Sunday.
0: Did you? Oh, Punch does.
1: Yeah. Punch.
0: Wow. Did you book your radio show as well?
1: Yes.
0: Or did you? Okay. Now, did you have to go use like a telephone book to find phone? Like, how did you find numbers back then?
1: This is what do they call ageism when you pick on old people? This is picking on old people. And yes, I looked in phone books, and you know, not only that, you remember at the funeral of the late Lindsey Graham, Senator Lindsey Graham, who we missed dearly already. His absence is being felt certainly in the Senate. But Charlie Hurt was telling a story on that Saturday morning when we were talking about it wall to wall. We did 4 hours at it because remember he died on Friday a week ago.

0: Now, I believe it was a week ago, and then Saturday we did it. But Charlie was asking, he was a reporter down there reporting on politics, and it was when Lindsey Graham had toyed with a presidential run in 2016. And he was asking around some of the other reporters, saying, hey, has anybody got Lindsey Graham's numbers or his contact person? I'm trying to get in touch with him, like get an interview for him, you know. I think at the time he was with the New York Post. And someone said, oh, yeah, he's in the phone book. So he literally went to a telephone booth, found a phone book, and looked up Lindsey Graham, and his number was in there. He calls it, and Lindsey Graham answers.
1: Is that how Donald Trump gave out his number? Is that how he probably got it?
0: That's how he got it, too. And he gave out Graham, who showed his political skills, because then Graham cut that ad where he was basically destroying his own phone.
1: I do remember that. We've talked about that. He was a character, Senator Graham. I booked him many, many times. And one of the first times I booked him on the John Gibson Show, he came in studio. And then all of a sudden, he was inviting me to South Carolina for the weekend. And I really wanted to go.
0: Yeah.
1: But my boyfriend at the time said no.
0: So let me refocus this conversation, because I want to get Joelle in. So, Joelle, we've talked now about, I've been accused of using telephone books, which I did. I admitted to reel-to-reels. When did you start in radio, and what was it like?
2: Well, I definitely didn't start during the prehistoric age like Cooks over here. I started my journey in college radio, actually, 2015. Yeah. I was the news director for my alma mater's radio station. I hosted a few music shows. I love alternative rock. I love metal. I love pop punk. I'm all over the place musically. So I started then, and then I went on to gain an internship at one of my local rock stations doing street team marketing promotions. Went to another company, but in New York, I became a board op. Went to down the shore to host a midday show on air for 2 years. That was a lot of fun. Went back to New York in a completely different department. And now I ended up at Fox News for the past 3 years.
0: We are lucky to have you. And I love, by the way, you mentioned that your musical tastes are all over the board, because that has walked yourself, whether you know what's coming or not, into a conversation about Taylor Swift.
2: Oh,
0: now,
2: boy.
0: Are you a fan of are you a Swiftie?
2: I mean, I can indulge in a couple songs, but I'm not a Swiftie like you.
0: So we can start. Okay, so you know. But at least we got the doors. That's not a no, Christine. The door is open.
1: No, I mean, I'm a huge Swiftie. Do you know that Guy and I were going to go to the Taylor Swift concert? We had a work trip over in Vienna in August of 2024, and Guy got tickets. And that's the one, remember, that's the one show she canceled?
0: Oh, that's right.
1: Yep.
0: Oh, because of a threat.
1: Mm-hmm, a pretty big threat. She canceled all three shows there.
0: Man, I got to tell you, I'm still sad that I didn't get invited to the wedding. And I'm still waiting, by the way, for video. Like, can we have some videos? Can we have some pictures? Like, I've been out here defending you, girl, for a long time, and you're giving me nothing. I've even defended her walking down the aisle to one of her own songs, because I feel like it's the culmination. Like, the girl's written amazing pop hits about her love life, her entire life. And so walking down the aisle to one of her songs, it's like the perfect icing on the cake. But like, what song was it? Can we get some pictures, some video? Like, you're killing us here. Although I will say, you know, I was going to go to, when prices were in the millions for a single ticket to her shows. My eldest daughter is a big Swiftie, wanted to go so bad. And so I'm like talking to my wife. I'm like, we could, you know, take out a second mortgage on the house. Like, we could sell my car. I don't know. We got to figure
1: it
0: out. So we're trying to figure it out. Finally, I'm like, nah, heck, I'm just going to go into debt and run up the credit card. Like, my daughter wants to go. It's an experience. YOLO. You only live once. And you go. And so I'm finally getting ready. Meantime, she's been talking with her friends at college. And all of a sudden, it's like, okay, we're going to go this concert this day. Let's do it. She was like, well, Dad, would you be hurt if I went with my friends instead? Like, we're all going to go to this one in Atlanta. And I said, and of course, I, you know, was crestfallen, as they say. I was like, no, honey, you do that. Then when they were going to go, something fell through and they couldn't go. So neither of us has been to see.
1: All right. Well, there's time. I'm sure there will be another tour once, you know, she's gotten her married life out of the way, you know, and she's got some kids. There'll be another tour.
0: Well, since you're taking a victory lap on such a great booker for this show that you are.
1: I am.
0: I'm just saying, if you could book Taylor Swift for the next time I guest host, I will admit on air how impressed you are, and that you are the greatest booker of radio in history.
1: Okay, well, it was very nice to work with you. And I hope you have a great television show tomorrow.
0: That is the key.

0: to get out of here. Although I think, Christine, if anybody can book Taylor Swift, it is Christine. It's been great to be with you guys. And Joel, great to be with you as well. This has been Griff Jenkins filling in for the great Guy Benson Show. Have a fantastic and safe weekend. And tune into Fox and Friends Weekend. I'm out.
1: Guy often says what about me? That I'm on vacation mostly?
2: Yeah, that like you never do your job and you have to bribe your fellow colleagues to do your job
1: okay,
2: for you.
1: Okay, great.
2: Just saying.
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10: I read this interesting story the other day, which was written by a colleague of mine, about why so-called, quote, admin nights are the new book club for busy adults. Now, I learned this is a term coined by journalist Chris Collin, who wrote about this life hack in the Wall Street Journal. An admin night is when people come together for a night, a fun night, while holding one another accountable to an assignment. The ones usually considered back burner tasks, the ones that you've been putting off. The person you choose to do an admin night with matters a lot because that's your accountability partner. That's what one person told us. People love the social aspect because it can bring these boring tasks to light, make them feel more fun, and where you go matters as well. You need to have enough.

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12: I read this interesting story the other day, which was written by a colleague of mine, about why so-called, quote, admin nights are the new book club for busy adults. Now, I learned this is a term coined by journalist Chris Collin, who wrote about this life hack in the Wall Street Journal. An admin night is when people come together for a night, a fun night, while holding one another accountable to an assignment. The ones usually considered back burner tasks, the ones that you've been putting off. The person you choose to do an admin night with matters a lot because that's your accountability partner. That's what one person told us. People love the social aspect because it can bring these boring tasks to light, make them feel more fun, and where you go matters as well. You need to have enough space and hopefully not too many distractions. And again, don't forget to leave some time for fun. I'm Dr. Sanjay Gupta, helping you live a better life.
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0: Now, it's Red Eye Radio. Gary McNamara and Eric Harley talk about everything from politics to social issues and news of the day. Whether you're up late or you're just starting your day, welcome to the show. From the Relief Factor Studios, this is Red Eye Radio.
2: All across America, we are Red Eye Radio. He is Eric Harley and I'm Gary McNamara. Good morning. Thank you for being here this morning.
3: Thank you, thank you, thank you.
2: Yeah, what a zoo of a day it was yesterday, wasn't
3: it? Yeah, it was a crazy day. Another crazy day in the neighborhood. Yeah.
2: Oh, my gosh.
3: Yeah.
2: Where should we start?
3: Let's
2: start. How about we start with my representative to the federal government?
3: For the time being.
2: For the time being, yes. I mean, she's
3: we haven't brought her up in a while.
2: No, we have not. She's been quiet. And so it's like, and we're talking about Jasmine Crockett.
3: Yeah.
2: And so you wonder what is she thinking? You know, what is going on? And, Jasmine today decided to talk about soccer.
3: Oh, this should be good.
2: Just in case you don't know, Jasmine Crockett is my congresswoman.
3: That's right. She serves your district.
2: Yes.
3: And they are eliminating your district.
2: Yes.
3: They're moving everybody out. There won't be any people living there anymore. Wouldn't that be funny? When they redid redistricting, they just told everybody, well, now you've got to move too.
2: Yes.
3: It's going to be the people have to move.
2: It's going to be the only place in Texas without people.
3: Yeah. Well.
2: I know.
3: Well,
2: somebody's going to say you're
3: on this side of Fort Worth, maybe.
2: East of Weatherford. But this is, by the way, just by three blocks. And so people know, because I always get this when people catch half of it.
3: Yeah.
2: And I always talk about the fact that I live in a Democrat district.
3: Right, right, yeah.
2: Or a Democrat precinct.
3: Uh-huh.
2: And I'm going to guess I think it's like roughly 60-40.
3: Yeah.
2: And people ask me all the time, oh, why did you move there? Because I was one of the first.
3: You actually started the district, and then all these liberals said, we're going to turn Gary's precinct blue.
2: Yeah, exactly.
3: And that's what they did.
2: And I'm surrounded by red precincts all over the place. But
3: I'm the opposite. I live in a red precinct for now. it's on the line. And I do live in a red district. It's still Beth Van Dyne.
2: I was initially in a red district. Yeah, remember, we shared the same congressperson back when we
3: started. Kenny Marchant.
2: Yeah, when we started together. Yeah. So when the redistricting.
3: And nobody has ever seen him in public, by the way. And,

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1: I can hear you.
2: Yeah, right.
1: Ready?
2: All right.
1: All right.
3: The World Cup that captured the imaginations of the entire world when they saw all of these people of color that was playing for all these teams. And ultimately, if you recall, the last two teams, it was Argentina and Spain. And it seemed like the vast majority of the world was rooting for Argentina, or actually against Argentina, right? And why was that? Just give me an explanation, if you could guess, if you'll just let them finish the answer.
4: Spain had the best team. Maybe that's why they were rooting for them.
3: There's also a racist history that
5: Mr.
3: exists.
5: Mr. Beyer, you're recognized.
1: This is the Smith. I mean, there's some other great stuff that we'll get to on the whole Smithsonian. You know, the Smithsonian was there, and that she was talking to a professor at that particular point.
2: Yeah,
1: and then she just got blasted. It's like, Spain colonization of Latin America?
2: Yeah.
1: Did you forget about that? Have you not read the history books? If there's any history books left,
2: right.
1: It's all, excuse me, have you not read the history cloud?
2: Yeah.
4: For those under the age of 70, a book was never mind. You gotta go out of your way to make soccer racist, right?
1: Yeah. Well, unless you're just trying to say that the majority of people here in the United States that love soccer,
6: by the way, I may be making this up, but because I actually don't have the statistics in front of me, but I don't believe that the majority of soccer fans are probably conservative. And the reason I say that is based on living in Portland.
1: Right.
6: So, but is she saying again that the majority of people around the world who love soccer that are liberal are racist?
4: All right. Are they?
6: Yeah. Wow. I mean, this is like a Kamala Harris thing again.
4: Yeah, exactly.
6: Remember when Kamala Harris lost in the primary and said, I lost because of racism and sexism.
4: Right.
6: Well, there wasn't one Republican voting in that.
4: Well, okay, we'll go back to our era. And if you and I were to say, or someone that were to ask us, I guess, who was one of the greatest soccer players of our generation?
6: Pele.
4: Pele.
6: I would have been in college probably. I watched his final game.
4: Yeah. Yeah.
6: And
4: I remember that.
6: And I didn't watch soccer. You know, I really have never watched soccer. But when there's a great athlete like that,
4: Pele rose above that.
6: Rose above everything.
4: Right.
6: And I mean, I was shocked that I was cheering for a non-white athlete.
4: Exactly.
6: I hope Jasmine Crockett is happy now.
4: Yeah, like, right. How dare you? In fact, I was shocked that Pele had teammates. I thought it was just him.
6: It was him. Right.
4: If you think about, remember the hype around him because he was good.
6: Yeah, he was.
4: I mean, you know, there's for soccer players, obviously Messi is, you know, the one everyone's talking about now. Did he beat the record? He was on the verge of beating a record.
6: Did
4: he hit it?
6: I pay attention. I pay attention as much to soccer most of the time as I do this apparent controversy over the movie Odyssey.
4: What? Oh, my gosh. And the thing is, isn't it like 9 hours long? It's like really long, isn't it?
6: Well,
4: long movie.
6: A friend of mine sent me a meme on the Odyssey thing, and I'm like, yeah, there's a controversy or something on there.
4: Yeah,
6: I said, with all the other things going on in the world, that hasn't been my number one focus. What's the whole thing there? And he said, Dylan Mulvaney's in it. And I'm like, I had to look it up. I was like, I got to look this up. I don't even know. And he's not in it.
4: Oh.
6: Dylan Mulvaney is not in it, but there is a transgender in it.

0: Okay. As a transgender actor in Odyssey, yes.
1: Oh, that okay, that's the controversy.
0: Well, that's one of them, and there's a whole bunch of others. I mean, it's being hit by the left and some on the right, but the majority of mainstream people on the right say it's a good movie.
1: All right.
0: Which,
1: okay.
0: Which I will see when it comes out on Pluto with commercials 5 years from now.
1: Yeah, right, exactly. Exactly.
0: Because I just don't.
1: Yeah, I mean,
0: I just don't go to many.
1: I keep seeing it, and it's like Matt Damon. I don't. It's weird because I don't see Matt Damon in that role. It just didn't seem like a fit to me. I don't know if he was the original choice, but I think Pauly Shore was the original choice. But
0: you know, the last movie I went to see
1: in a theater.
0: In a theater, I know what it was. Huh. I actually went to a matinee that started at like 11 o'clock on a Friday afternoon.
1: Yeah,
0: and there were about five people in there.
1: Right,
0: and it was I think it was 2018, 29 Midway.
1: Okay,
0: which was a great. And the reason I went was because they talked about the fact that it was the most realistic even. You know, using all the new, whatever technology they use, mm-hmm. AI back then, even it was the much more accurate as to what the dive bombers actually felt and saw as they were coming down.
1: All right.
0: And so wonderful movie. Woody Harrelson was great in that movie.
1: Yeah.
0: I think he was Admiral Halsey.
1: He was
0: great in he was absolutely great in that movie. In fact, to me, his best roles is between that and the crazy guy in 2012.
1: Yeah, yeah.
0: But
1: Brendan Fraser is playing Eisenhower in a movie, and I don't know if it's out yet or it's about to come out.
0: And I'll never forget watching that movie, and I stayed for the credits.
1: Yeah.
0: And then I read up on it.
1: Right.
0: Do you know that that movie Midway? Which is a great movie about the Battle of Midway.
1: Mm-hmm.
0: They couldn't find any investors in Hollywood, in the United States, to invest on that.
1: No, it was foreign investment
0: to
1: a large extent.
0: And where was the foreign investment from for the movie Midway?
1: China.
0: Mm-hmm. I was like, wow.
1: Yeah. Right.
0: Now, I don't know if it made money or not. I'll have to look that up to see if it made money.
1: Now, if you slow it down frame by frame, there's subliminal messages in it. If you play it backwards, the story goes completely differently.
0: DSA in America.
1: Yeah.
0: DSA in America.
1: Yeah, exactly.
0: Let Hassan Piker wear a Mao uniform when he gives a speech.
1: Right. Yeah.
0: But yeah.
1: You
0: really have played the racism card as far as you can take it when you're scanning to see racism in everything and you're like, as Jasmine Crockett, Argentina versus Spain, racism.
1: Uh-huh.
0: And she couldn't even figure. She was like, well, they were against Argentina, for Argentina. Well, whatever. Racism.
1: Whatever it was racist.
0: She didn't even think it out.
1: No, she didn't. No, she didn't. Which proves there is no basis for those claims. She just screams racism.
0: Right. That's just hilarious.
1: Yeah.
0: That really was one of my favorites of the entire day. It was like, what in the? I mean, there's some good stuff yesterday with the whole Smithsonian, and getting the head of the Smithsonian, there before Congress.
1: Yeah.
0: Who could not tell you what a woman was.
1: Right.
0: Was just the beginning of it.
1: Yeah.
0: And Brandon Gill from Texas just blasted her. We'll have that audio.
1: Yeah. Yeah.
0: On the way in.
1: And apparently Mamdani is not going to arrest Netanyahu. Who knew that he didn't have the authority to arrest Netanyahu?
0: And he's breaking his campaign promise.
1: That's the first thing I thought it was. He breaks, because I think it was the New York Post that put it, breaks another campaign promise. He's not going to be able to arrest Netanyahu. He was never going to.
0: And was it the New York Post that had the, or I don't know if it was the New York Post, but I saw one article that was written up on it saying one of his senior people said, look, he can't do it, so everybody stop talking about it.
1: Yeah.
0: It's like, well, the only reason they're talking about it
1: is because he promoted it.
0: Your boss promoted that he could do it.
1: Right. And he brought

0: brought it up again recently.
1: Yeah, I love that. I love when Democrats do that.
2: Yeah.
0: Stop bringing it up. It's not important.
2: Yeah.
1: Well,
0: we're talking about
1: your guy
0: it.
1: Says it is important.
2: Right. Yeah.
0: Don't pay attention to what they're saying behind. Don't pay attention to the man behind the curtain.
2: Quit talking about the government-owned grocery stores. It'll happen. It's going to happen. We're talking about free bus rides. All these campaign promises he floated out there that won't happen without the rest of the state paying for them. Wow. Communism at its worst.
1: Or best.
2: No, that actually might be the best they can do.
1: We are Red Eye Radio.
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9: As a parent, when you send your kid off to school in the morning, you know that they're going to be learning, they're going to be spending time with their friends. But new study out of UCSF found adolescents are spending an average of 70 minutes of their school day on their phones. Now, some kids will say they need their phones to help with schoolwork, but this study found that they were spending the vast majority of their screen time on TikTok, Instagram, and Snapchat. Not really apps that you're going to be turning to for homework help. Now, the study's lead author said, don't blame kids for using their phones at school. Teach them how to resist them. Focus on what they'd get by putting them aside rather than what you're taking away. Explain how phones could hurt their academic performance and also remind them of this. Nothing takes the place of real face-to-face friendships. I'm Dr. Sanjay Gupta, helping you live a better life.
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0: Red Eye Radio. He is Eric Harley, and I'm Gary McNamara. Welcome and good morning. Hey, you know, something that I need to bring up here, because we had talked about it before we went on vacation.
1: Yeah.
0: But I found it out when I was back in New York over the weekend.
1: Right.
0: They have canceled the Buffalo Naked bike ride. Remember we talked about the Buffalo Naked bike ride that was being held to protest the use of fossil fuels?
1: I took vacation and, time off for that.
0: And oil dependency. They canceled. They said because, number one, one of the causes, threats of violence.
1: And also the bicycle seats were too small.
0: Plus just general complaints. Now, the only thing is, again, we believe that people, if you wish to do it, you get the permits, you can do what you want.
1: Uh-huh.
0: But there were a lot of people also, knowing Buffalo, I mean, they may be liberal, but the last thing they want are naked people going around. And Buffalo is not Portland. So I knew there would be complaints on it. But as we said, the only point that we made is if you're doing this because of oil dependency and natural gas, oil, whatever.
1: Right.
0: Then what I asked is, and I think this is even the more important question.
1: Right.
0: Are they going to have the naked bike ride in January to promote the use of natural gas and oil dependency to heat our homes? That is a fair question.
1: Yeah. I think that would be
0: right.
1: I think that'd be a good question.
0: Really show that you're willing to sacrifice.
1: Yeah.
0: You know, remember.
1: And also demonstrate how cold the water is. Yeah.
0: Well, protesters, leftist protesters in the past used to suffer. We're going on a hunger strike.
1: Yeah.
0: Well, come on, taking a naked bike ride when it's 80 degrees in July, that's not a sacrifice.
1: I like the old hunger strike. Well, it kind of evolved. The hunger strike used to be a real hunger strike, and then it turned out it was like, he's only eating once a day. Like, millions of people around the world eat once a day. That's not a hunger strike. That's called fasting.
0: A naked bike ride in January in Buffalo to promote not using natural gas and any type of oil commodity to heat your homes. Now, that would get my attention.
1: I would say, how about, you know how they used to do sit-downs? Do a naked sit-down.
0: I could see
1: in January in Buffalo.
0: I could see George Costanza. Yeah. I was on the bike ride. I was on the bike ride. I was on the bike ride.
2: 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KABC.
3: L.A. County prosecutors are focusing on finances as an element of their murder case against singer Dave.

0: Tammy Trujillo has details.
1: Patrick Steinfeld, the attorney representing the victims' family members, describes how they reacted to hearing about the musician's earnings.
2: That was a bit of a jaw drop for the family. They told me outside the courtroom that they were shocked how much money that young man was earning.
1: I'm Tammy Trujillo.
0: Covered California health insurance rates are set to rise by about 10% in 2027. Rates have already increased by just over 10% last year. And Sacramento residents will be able to keep more dogs inside of a home. The Sacramento City Council allows households now to keep up to 4 licensed dogs. Those are your headlines. I'm Sean Dion.
3: We have a crash in the Santa Ana area, 5 northbound before the 57 freeway, a crash blocking the carpool lane. Traffic is slow from Grand Avenue. Through Camarillo on the 101 southbound before Camarillo Springs Road, look out for a wreck here blocking the right lane. Traffic is slow from Pleasant Valley Road. And through Hawthorne, getting word of a stall on the 105 eastbound at Prairie Avenue. That is blocking the right lane.
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8: We've all been there, in a boring meeting, a long lecture, struggling to stay awake. 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You're not likely to fall asleep while you're actually talking. I'm Dr. Sanjay Gupta, helping you live a better life.
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1: Observing and analyzing the insanity, Eric Harley and Gary McNamara, nightly on Red Eye Radio.
2: And I'm Gary McNamara along with Eric Harley. Coming up in just a minute, Mamdani says that he cannot arrest Netanyahu, breaking a campaign promise.
3: One more time.
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2: It was hilarious yesterday. We briefly mentioned it here to start the show, but it was just so funny when Mamdani backed off. Because it was everywhere.
3: Yeah.
2: It was everywhere on social media, CNN, MS Now, you know, Fox, everybody was covering, you know, whether he can arrest Netanyahu when Netanyahu comes to the United States. Mm-hmm. And we all, again, when he made the campaign promise, we said, he's lying to you. He doesn't have the authority. That's not going to happen. And when it got to the point yesterday where I saw the story where one of his own people said, look, we need to stop talking about this. Yeah, he should be arrested, but the mayor cannot arrest him. Only the federal government can. It's like, you know, basically, stop talking about it. It's like,
3: well, where was that during the campaign?
2: Yeah, where were you then? Where were you then? And so that's hilarious. And then when you get into the minutia of socialism and promoting class warfare, it's real tough, because this is fascinating. It's real tough when the base that is really voting for you are the rich elite, and you're trying to say you support the working man. Excuse me, I know that's the working man and woman and whatever other gender you identify as. Wait, somebody was saying, friend of mine on Facebook the other day, it can't be Monday, I just can't handle this, and I said, I've got no problem, I just identify every day as Friday.
3: That's right.
2: I identify what I wish to identify, right, the days of the week.
3: Exactly.
2: To make me feel good.
3: That's right.
2: But this was the definition of the working class.
3: All right.
2: The New York Times went so far as to accuse Mamdani of, this is from the New York Post, of deflecting when Lulu Garcia Navarro from the New York Times pressed Mamdani for a definition of the working class he professes to champion at a recent sit-down. The first answer he gave, Mamdani said, the working class included all who work to pay their bills. Well, that's everybody.
3: Elon Musk has like 19 jobs.
2: But he does work to pay. Yes. He also works to

0: pay his bills.
1: As far as I know, his lights are still on. He's paying his bills.
0: When the reporter for the New York Times asked if it included someone making $250,000 a year, the mayor affirmed that he did before ultimately drawing his line at $1 million a year. This is a man, from the New York Post writes this, this is a man who knows where his bread is buttered.
1: Yeah.
0: Mamdani is a self-described socialist whose political success depends on his ability to present as a champion of the working man, the kind who clocks in early, stays late, and coarsens his calluses in the interim. I love that. What yeah. What great writing. I just love that.
2: I love it.
0: After the triumph of three far-left candidates, he backed in high-profile Big Apple congressional primaries last month. He heralded the supposed shift in the balance of power between the working people and the special interests.
2: Mm-hmm.
0: Finally, he declared, working people are going to have more of a voice in the halls of power. Except they don't. Because Mamdani and his disciples, potent political based, is composed not of overlooked everymen, but an all at once, an at once privileged and aggrieved white collar class. The proof is in the pudding. According to the Times post-primary analysis of Mamdani's decisive defeat of Andrew Cuomo over the summer, the former beat the latter in the higher incomes, 42-30, whiter, 39-34, and more college educated, 45-28. But the more moderate ex-governor, God, calling Andrew Cuomo a moderate, this is how far left they've gone.
1: Yeah, right.
0: Jeez.
1: Yeah.
0: But the more moderate ex-governor came out ahead in lower income, 49-38, and black, 51-34. The Bronx backed Cuomo. Mamdani ran up the numbers in wealthy Manhattan and Brooklyn. A nearly identical story played out this summer. In the congressional races, Mamdani successfully upended. And so that's the entire point. A working man. How do you sell that? That's a very tough sell. So a working person is someone who makes $1 million. Well, if you're working, you're working. It's like,
1: yeah, yeah.
0: But I'm waiting for the left to say this. But you're not working if you like your job. If you like your job, you're not working. See, the definition of a working person should be somebody who whines and complains about their job all the time.
1: And makes very little money.
0: And makes very little money doing it, right.
1: Yeah,
0: that should be it.
1: Most people in radio.
0: Right. But if you like your job, like we do, there's no work involved.
1: Right, there is no work involved. Well, the liberals do the work for us.
0: But, well, I mean, that was traditionally what the Democrats would say. Now, if you're a white-collar worker making buco bucks,
1: yeah,
0: $1 million a year, you are now part of the working class. And it's a great point that the New York Post, you know, brings out. It's like, well, that's who supports him. It's the millionaires that support Mamdani.
1: Yeah.
0: It's not the working class.
1: Exactly. You know, this is the thing. You know, there was a survey that came out. It showed. And this was the majority of people who said they were going to vote for him before the election said, we don't think his policies will work, but we want him to be the mayor. What? If you got a business and you bring in somebody and you want to hire them for the manager, right? Look, I don't think you're going to do a good job. but I'm going to hire you. That's what they did, according to that poll. And they know it's not going to work. You have more and more Democrats coming out, especially after the DSA putting all their stuff out there. But really, he was the one who kicked the door open. You know, I had said leading up to the mayoral election of New York City that he won. I said, first of all the polls show there's no way he's not going to win. He's going to win. And so now the party has to decide, because you couldn't get Chuck and a couple of other top Democrats. I know Chuck's on his way out. You know, they don't want the older guard. They need, you know, fresh blood in there. But they had to decide as a party if communism, if we're going to cross into that true communism threshold. Now, the voters in New York City did it. But then that empowered all of the others, and now you have the Democratic Socialists of America putting out there what they want to do, what their goal is, which you and I have been talking about for years. We didn't need them to write it down, but they did. So we thank them for proving us right. We would always get there, slippery slope. There's no slippery slope. It's here, it's now. And it's only going to get more extreme. There's no way it's not. They now just have to get, you know, I mean, I don't know where they go next. I have no idea. You know, if they're fighting for children to be able to mutilate their own genitalia, I don't know how it gets more insane than that. The communism thing, you and I get. We go back to the Cold War era. We know what communism can't do. We know how it can fail. But this is a whole new generation. You know, it reminds me of the young reporters when Hillary was running against Trump in 2016. Those young reporters who were children when Bill was in the White House and had all the Monica Lewinsky thing and everything else regarding, you know, all his allegations and things that happened. And then they learned about that, and those young reporters wanted to ask Hillary. Well, now, again, we've gone through another generation. They know nothing about communism and how it works. What they see is free stuff. I thought it was weak that Mamdani was talking free bus rides. I'm like, bus ride? I mean, I know it's New York City, and a lot of people rely on public transportation. It's way too expensive to park and own a vehicle in New York City. But I thought, man, you got to go bigger than that. Well, he started to go bigger than that. Next thing you know, he's got Hochul going, okay, here's a check for a few billion dollars. And now we're full on into it. They still don't know, these young minds who voted for him don't know what communism fully means.
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13: Back in 2019, I made a documentary for HBO called One Nation Under Stress. And what was true then is still true now. Money and financial problems are consistently ranked as the number one cause of stress in the United States. And a brand new study out of the Mayo Clinic found that worrying about money may age the heart even faster than traditional risk factors. Unlike an acute stressor, such as a short-term work deadline or a brief illness, financial strain is often chronic and ongoing. And because money affects so many aspects of daily life, financial stress can be difficult to escape. Even so, financial stress does not mean you're doomed. Just means you need to double down on the things you know are good for heart health. Diet, exercise, sleep, and of course, not smoking. I'm Dr. Sanjay Gupta, helping you live a better life.
14: Yo.

0: We are Red Eye Radio. He's Eric Carlin. I'm Gary McNamara. So the most fascinating thing is when you actually put it together in just a sentence that only takes a couple of seconds. And that's in when you look at Mamdani socialism, the communism, whatever. It's, you know, it's always sold through class warfare. It's for the working man.
1: Yes.
0: But the problem is the working man isn't the demographic that's supporting you. It's right. The rich elite.
1: Right.
0: And so you have to change the definition of the traditional working class that you were hoping to get the masses to support you in. But by saying that the working class is up to $1 million, you've just blown your opportunity to use class warfare. And so where do you go when only the rich elite, not only, but I mean the vast majority of the rich elite is where your support comes from, and you wouldn't win without them.
1: Right, right.
0: You've got to change all your definitions in order to promote class warfare, and it's tough to have economic class warfare when the person who is making $30,000 a year, you put in the same classification as the person making $1 million a year.
1: Right, exactly.
0: That's a tough political hill to climb.
1: Yeah, yeah. It's, you know, this is the problem. When you start going through the policies and trying to implement policies in these areas, and New York City is a great example of what the DSA wants to do, then you're going to find these limitations. This is why I think the DSA is trying to do it. You know, look, we want to do this nationwide, basically, so we can borrow money till no end. That's what they think we can do. But that's not going to work either.
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2: KABC. LA County health officials have issued an administrative citation against Lineage Logistics. Sharon Reardon reports.
3: On Thursday, county officials cited Lineage for unsanitary nuisance conditions at its fire-damaged cold storage warehouse in Boyle Heights. Lineage will have to pay $500 per day until the violations are corrected. The citation comes a day after the company outlined new odor control efforts following complaints about the tons of rotting food. Lineage says nearly 3,200 tons of spoiled material has been removed as of Wednesday. I'm Sharon Reardon.
2: Paramount will not close its multi-billion dollar merger with Warner Brothers until the court decides whether the deal violates antitrust laws. And California, along with other states, is suing the Trump administration over new rules to receive federal disaster grants. Those are your headlines. I'm Sean Dion.
4: We have a crash in the Mission Viejo area, 5 southbound before Alicia Parkway. That's blocking the 3 left lanes. Traffic is slow from El Toro Road. New Santa Ana on the 5 northbound before the 22. We have a crash blocking the carpool lane. Traffic is slow from Santa Ana Boulevard. And some slow going through the Hollywood area on the 101 southbound between Melrose Avenue and Echo Park Avenue.
5: Meanwhile, in California,
6: I hope teachers can get all the abortion vacations they want. On those national holidays, is Planned Parenthood even open?
7: Rock says California has some of the most expansive abortion access in the United States. You can pretty much get one anywhere but the airport.
6: Unless they want to convert one of those lactation lounges.
5: Shining a spotlight on the insane asylum that is modern day California. John and Randy, noon to 3 on KABC.
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17: Even for people who fall asleep easily, staying asleep can be difficult. You wake up, your mind starts to race, you can't turn those thoughts off. Sleep experts say there are a few things you can try. Cognitive shuffling. That's when you choose a random, impersonal, non-emotional word. Then for each letter of that word, think of as many words that begin with each letter as you can before moving on to the next one. It distracts your brain from stress. It also mimics the fragmented thought patterns that usually occur as you drift off to sleep. Sensory grounding is something else. That's when you work through things you can hear, feel, see, smell, or taste. That helps you to be in the moment instead of dwelling on the past or the future, or just do a mental walkthrough.

0: of a place you know well. 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I'm Dr. Sanjay Gupta, helping you live a better life.
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0: Now, it's Red Eye Radio. Gary McNamara and Eric Harley talk about everything from politics to social issues and news of the day. Whether you're up late or you're just starting your day, welcome to the show from the Relief Factor Studios. This is Red Eye Radio.
1: All across America, we are Red Eye Radio. He is Eric Harley and I'm Gary McNamara. I'm sorry, I'm just chuckling. The keyboardist from Journey, is he still the keyboardist or is he gone now?
2: No, he's still with them. They're going to, I think, through next year, they're doing their farewell tour, which started in 1988. And, he's still with the band. He also has a Christian band. He's very involved in his church. He's conservative. It's kind of, there have been some both business related back and forth issues with him and Neil Sean, and also not quite political, only that it got political. And Neil Sean's position was, you know, we just need to do the music and not get political. Which is ironic because Jonathan Cain is now saying that about Bruce Springsteen.
1: Oh, yeah. Journey keyboardist Jonathan Cain didn't hold back. This is from Fox News about his feelings about Bruce Springsteen during a podcast appearance, telling the rock icon to shut up about politics on stage.
2: Yeah, I don't think Jonathan does when he's playing with Journey. I don't think he does anything on stage. Yeah. At all, that's political.
1: Speaking on that, by the way, I am so old.
2: Yeah.
1: I remember when I knew Jonathan Cain from the Babies. Speaking on when I was young, Jonathan Cain was part of the Babies, and we liked it that way.
2: That's right.
1: But thank you for telling me that Jonathan Cain had nothing to do with the worst song ever created in history, Lovin', Touchin', and Squeezin'.
2: I'd say Open Arms is probably worse, but that's okay.
1: We had a debate before the show one.
2: No, Steve Perry wrote Lovin', Touchin', and Squeezin'.
1: Speaking on the...
2: I think he wrote the touchin' and squeezin' part. Someone else may have written the lovin'. I'm not sure.
1: Speaking on the Tom Bernard podcast, Cain called out stars like Springsteen and actor Robert De Niro for using their art as political platforms. He argued that musicians should stick to entertaining fans, not telling them how to vote. I used to be a Democrat back in the old days, but I just couldn't go there anymore. You know, Cain said in comments from May, resurfaced by Variety, calling himself a diehard conservative. Cain called on his fellow performers to stick with what they're good at. Guys like Bruce Springsteen should shut up, you know? Adding him and the other one, Robert De Niro. I mean, who cares, guys? Really, do your art. I try to keep politics out of my music. Cain went even further, directly addressing the boss and his iconic 1984 album, Born in the USA. And Bruce, I mean, what the heck? I used to like him, and now he's just annoying. He's an annoying, bitter old man. I mean, stop it, really. You were born in the USA, weren't you, dude?
2: But that was a protest song.
1: Oh, I remember. It was.
2: Yeah. So that was.
1: So act like it. But even that song, if you look at the lyrics, I mean, it's a kind of diss to our country.
2: Yeah,
1: and we
2: know
1: about Springsteen and everything else. I would disagree with Jonathan Cain. The last thing I want to do ever. We've always believed this on the show. We want, like right now, what you're getting from the DSA.
2: Mm-hmm.
1: This is what
2: we've been asking for.
1: Yeah.
2: We were asking for, we said, you know, I think we said years ago, put it in writing.

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1: Of radio, and this is really before Spotify, you had people calling and saying, we don't want to hear that on the radio. We don't want to hear them anymore.
2: But the last thing that we ever want to do is shut the left up. And I don't want to have Bruce Springsteen shut up. I want him to be annoying.
1: Right.
2: That's the entire point. If he's an annoying liberal, you want all of his fans, you want all of his fans to see it. The last thing I want to do, like we hear it all the time, musicians should shut up. If I was a musician, I probably would.
1: Yeah.
2: Because my whole mindset would be different. But if you're a musician and you wish to speak up, go ahead. The marketplace will decide, you know, where you go, the free marketplace. So I would disagree with Jonathan Cain, where he says that they should be quiet on it. Look, do you, anybody think that Robert De Niro's tirades actually help people go to the left?
1: No.
2: You know, he's just piling. I mean, look, people have hated Donald Trump since he decided to run.
1: Yeah.
2: His entire focus is absolute Trump derangement syndrome.
1: Yeah.
2: And what you've got out of all of this in the Democratic Party is the DSA taking over.
1: Yeah.
2: Because the Democratic Party wasn't talking about issues. The only thing that they expressed was their hate towards Trump. Day in and day out, it's the hate towards Trump, and it got to be a contest. Who can hate Trump more?
1: Yeah. You know, it's, you know, Laura Ingraham wrote the book Shut Up and Sing, which was kind of based on the whole Dixie Chicks thing back in the day. And I think we said then, you know, and we like Laura, but it's like, no, let them say whatever they're going to say. I want to know. I want to know who they are.
3: Yeah.
1: You know, you had a lot of, I think country music fans may have been surprised back then how many artists were Democrats. Toby Keith actually talked about it. And he made a comment on the Dixie Chicks, but he said, you know, look, I voted Democrat. Tim McGraw and his wife, Faith Hill, I think they were Obama supporters. I mean, you know, the question is, how far did you take it in the preachy sense of bringing it as a part of your show, right? I remember seeing the Eagles, and I've seen them I don't know how many times, but here at the old stadium, Cowboy Stadium in Irving, just a few miles from where we're sitting right now, and they had kind of a, I don't know, intermission, where they brought out one of the, it wasn't an American bald eagle, I think it was the Golden Eagle, and they were talking about, you know, the all of the sanctuaries for wildlife and everything else. And it wasn't really preachy. It was more educational, but people weren't there to see it. You know what I mean? More people during that time were headed to the concession stand or the bathroom. And I was like, all right, you know, whatever. It didn't get too preachy. When things get preachy, remember when Mellencamp, it was a couple of years ago, wasn't it? He just started basically going off on his audience, at his audience that was there that had paid money to see him.
2: Every time,
1: and it was like, what are you doing?
2: Every time I see him in any documentary on anything about, it can be a documentary not on politics and not on, it's just, I laugh because it's like he's perpetually angry.
1: Yes.
2: He's got this look that he's always angry. He's never happy.
1: He's got three cigarettes lit at once at all times. And he's smoking all three of them. He takes a puff of one and then grabs the other one, takes a puff of that. That guy smokes more than anybody I've ever seen. And
2: I would think nicotine, because it speeds you, but it isn't to me,

0: cigarette smoke is, it does have that effect on your adrenaline. You know, nicotine does.
1: Yeah.
0: But to me, it's always, I don't smoke, but I mean, I'm talking about going back, way back to my youth when I first tried it.
1: Mm-hmm.
0: And it was like, it gave me a sick feeling. It just was. So maybe that's why he's angry. He's smoking all the time. Yeah. Maybe that brings out anger.
1: Well,
0: you're speeding, but it accentuates your rage inside of you.
1: Look, I don't care if they're on stage and they start preaching, I may not stay. You know, what was interesting about that same Eagles show is Melissa Etheridge opened, and she was great. And I don't remember her preaching or saying anything in terms of anything political.
0: Well, let me ask you this.
1: I mean, she might at different shows, but I never saw
0: her. If the Eagles came out with the song Get Over It Now, would they be viewed as right-wing conservatives?
1: Yeah, maybe, yeah.
0: Yeah. With the victim mentality that exists today.
1: Yeah. And Don Henley is, he's on the left.
0: Yeah.
1: You know, I don't know where Glenn Frey was. I assume he was on the left. You know, I mean, but the thing is, if I go and I'm hearing the music, or if I'm going and watching the movie and it does, there are some actors where it just comes through on the screen, you can see they almost want to go off script based on their activism. Martin Sheen, probably, back in the day, one of the more well-known activists, peaceful activists, right?
0: Oh, no nukes.
1: Yeah.
0: Remember how he was arrested a few times.
1: Yeah. Yeah. So, but I'll watch his work because he's not one of those that came off ever as angry or were coming after you. You know, where it changed is there's something wrong with you, or I don't want anything to do with you if you voted for whoever. I discount you as a fan. That's the difference to me, is when they start saying, because that's where Mellencamp just had a meltdown. And during a live show.
0: Well, you mentioned Martin Sheen. You think about it, for as little as he was, he and his son did the movie The Way, which is an absolutely wonderful movie.
1: Beautiful film.
0: And their book tour. They actually did a bus tour.
1: Yeah.
0: Where did they watch where were a lot of the premieres?
1: Mm.
0: They went to churches.
1: Yeah.
0: So he put out a movie that Christian conservatives absolutely loved. Think about it. I mean, he was the star of that show. Emilio Estevez, his son, actually, I think, put it all together. He was the producer, director, and everything else of that.
1: Right, right.
0: They went out and found the financing for itself. To me, it's one of the best movies of character development I've seen. It really is
1: so good.
0: It's just a great movie. And so, like I said, he knew he was putting a movie out.
1: Yeah,
0: I'm sure he knew it, that would really be taken in by religious people.
1: Yeah, right. Sure.
0: A ton of them who are conservative.
1: Sure. Right. Yeah.
0: So.
1: Yeah.
0: Yeah. But. Springsteen, no, keep doing it. We've always said, no, don't shut up and sing. Sing and tell us exactly what you think, if that's what you wish to do.
1: And if you don't wish to do it at your shows, that's fine. If you want to have a Mellencamp meltdown, if that's what you want it to be.
0: See, I couldn't interview these guys because if I had, like, Mellencamp in the studio, my only goal would be to get him to storm out. That'd be my only goal because I don't know what it is. I get a kick out of people that are so angry.
1: Yeah.
0: Or I don't know what
1: easily it is. Agitated.
0: Yes, easily agitated. It's almost this might not be hard to do.
1: Well, because then at some point when he started getting agitated, that's, excuse me, are you going to cry?
0: Remember when he, but you're right, when he screamed at his audience.
1: He's screaming at his audience. because that's the thing. It's...
0: People pay money to come to see you play music.
1: Right.
0: You start lecturing them. They boo you. You go crazy.
1: Right.

0: get that at all. And that's the problem I do have. When they start pointing in, you know, the artists or actors or whoever, well, if you voted for this guy, I don't want you watching any of my movies or listening to my music. Okay. John Leguizamo.
1: Yeah.
0: Now, I'm not going to skip John Wick because of what he said, because that's not a John Leguizamo film. Let's be clear. I will fast forward to his parts, though. So.
1: It is a great scene, though, in the chop shop.
0: Yeah, yeah.
1: I mean, it's a real, that's a really, yeah. really, he's yeah. really, he's really good at that for, you know, it's, what a nutbag he is on politics.
0: It's like, you know, okay, I disagree with you, but I appreciate your work and I pay money, my semi-hard earned money.
1: Because you're a working person.
0: Because I'm a working person.
1: Even under Mamdani's definition.
0: Yeah. And so if, you know, I do that and still it's not appreciated. Uh-huh. You're telling me don't do that unless you agree with me. Okay. All right, fine.
1: Now, we could get away with it because that's all we do. That's our job. Our job
0: is our job.
1: Our job is opinions.
0: We understand that there are people that won't listen to our show.
1: Right, exactly.
0: And, we know, you know, we would like them to. We're not saying don't.
1: So we can learn them something.
0: Yes. Well, we've actually had people write us. A young man wrote us from Portland or Seattle, I forget, and said, I've learned over the years so much from you guys and my opinions have changed. Yeah. And that's great.
1: We are Red Eye Radio.
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3: Texas flooding this past week, similar to what occurred in the July 4th holiday period 1 year ago. USDA meteorologist Brad Rippey.
4: I think the only good news that came out of this is that because the previous flood happened so recently, just over a year ago, that there was a lot more preparation and awareness of what was about to happen. Several dozens to hundreds of individuals had to be rescued from floodwaters.
3: The multi-day event impacted the Guadalupe River Basin and Wesses Rivers in Texas's Hill Country, with those waterways recording near record flood crest. And as for precipitation,
4: a lot of 8 to 20 inch totals reported across south central Texas over multiple days last week.
3: As for agricultural impacts,
4: there was some impact on cattle, rangeland, and pastures, but it is not a big row crop area. This is the hill country of Texas. The land is a little more rugged and is not really conducive to row crops. There are some trees, but the trees that were flooded will survive.
3: I'm Rod Bain reporting for the U.S. Department of Agriculture in Washington, D.C.
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4: A Better Life with Dr. Sanjay Gupta.
5: I read this interesting story the other day, which was written by a colleague of mine, about why so-called, quote, admin nights are the new book club for busy adults. Now, I learned this is a term coined by journalist Chris Collin, who wrote about this life hack in the Wall Street Journal. An admin night is when people come together for a night, a fun night, while holding one another accountable to an assignment. The ones usually considered back burner tasks, the ones that you've been putting off. The person you choose to do an admin night with matters a lot because that's your accountability partner. That's what one person told us. People love the social aspect because it can bring these boring tasks to light, make them feel more fun, and where you go matters as well. You need to have enough space and hopefully not too many distractions. And again, don't forget to leave some time for fun. I'm Dr. Sanjay Gupta, helping you live a better life.
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0: Steve Zirconi, and I'm Gary McNamara. Coming up on the bottom of the hour, a 14-state regional grid says there could be rolling brownouts, whatever, because of the heat. It includes parts of Texas, but it's not ERCOT that's operating under normal conditions, even with the heat that we've had. To me yesterday, the Weather Channel said where I live was 107 yesterday.
1: Yeah.
0: And so we'll get to that story, plus another story that I have that that relates to that. Also, the Democrats going after black Democrats for not supporting socialism.
1: Oh.
0: We'll get to that and more on the way.
1: All right.

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1: Jackie the Bald Eagle continues to recover after receiving a life-saving blood transfusion. Daniel Martindale with more.
2: Officials at the Ojai Raptor Center say Jackie remains bright and strong while receiving intensive care. The center says she is also eating well and perching. Jackie was rescued last weekend after a fight with two younger eagles. She was found to have already been sick, suffering from anemia that made her condition critical. Testing has not determined the cause, but has ruled out lead toxicosis and the presence of foreign objects. Her inflamed kidneys have also improved. I'm Daniel Martindale.
1: A video showing immigration agents arresting a Ukrainian woman at the San Francisco airport is raising concerns about how the arrests are being made. And the diocese in Salinas will spend 6 months studying what to do with their newly shuttered Notre Dame High School campus.

0: Those are your headlines. I'm Sean Dion.
1: Due to a crash in the Mission Viejo area, 5 southbound before Alicia Parkway. Crash blocking the carpool in 3 left lanes. Traffic is slow from El Toro Road. Due south LA on the 110 northbound of Manchester, look out for a wreck there blocking the left lane. Traffic slow from Century Boulevard. And through Granada Hills on the 5 northbound of Roxford, we have a crash in the right lane. Traffic slow here from the 405 freeway.
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1: And he is Eric Carney, and I'm Gary McNamara. Welcome and good morning. You know, one of the things that you and I were talking about here in the on today's show is the Mandani socialists and you know, how they got to keep backing off from their promises. Also the New York Times interviewing Mamdani and having to very much expand the definition of a working person to now $1 million a year, because the working person, if you're thinking about somebody who is a blue collar worker, isn't the one that put you into office. It was the elite millionaires of New York.
2: Yeah.
1: Who put you into office.
2: Exactly.
1: The other thing is, what they found out is Democrats who are black don't like socialism.
2: Mm.
1: This was fascinating. An interview done with Yemesi Egbrawal, who was a former chief of staff. Former chief of staff for Joe Biden.
2: Mm.
1: She's black, just so you know.
2: Mm-hmm.
1: And here she is on Fox News talking about it. Here we go.
3: Democratic socialists saying that the problem now is black Democrats, that they too often hold up the establishment. They too often support capitalism. Now, black Democrats, you're the enemy of socialism.
4: Yes, I have seen that, and the belief that these people uphold an imperialist system. And I think John Lewis would turn in his grave to hear people within the Democratic Party speak that way. It's incredibly insulting, I think, to black voters to believe that just because they aren't voting the way that you choose, you want them to vote, that they are low information or they don't have all the facts. I think a lot of people see exactly what's in front of them, and they're not buying it.
1: We said this a long time ago.
2: Yeah.
1: Long, long time ago. A political party exists to unite people.
2: Yeah.
1: You find people that have common beliefs and you unite them together.
2: Mm-hmm.
1: Don't care whether they're male, female, black, white.
2: Right.
1: Rachel Dolezal.
2: Right.
1: We, you know, it doesn't matter.
2: Right.
1: We don't care. It's about shared beliefs, and that way you unite with the Democratic Party. Who was it? What, Senator Warner yesterday, still saying, well, at least we have a big tent. So you're bragging that you got socialists, Nazis, and communists in your tent, and that's a good thing.
2: Yeah.
1: Yeah. I mean, but the point is, the Democrat Party is not the Democrat Party of 10 years ago.
2: Nowhere close.
1: Yeah. Even 10 years ago, the Democrat Party would say, no, we can't have open borders.
2: Right.
1: We need to have ICE.
2: Right.
1: We need to have these things in there. And so there's been a drastic change. And as we have said, when you practice identity politics, as they do, which is the racism of the Democratic Party, when you judge people by groups and not individuals, When your focus is not, all right, who agrees with us on the issues? Let's promote these issues. This is what we believe. And as you and I have said for the longest time now, it's never been easier to sell conservative principles if you sell it right.
2: Right.
1: Which is part of our frustration, how the Republican Party communicates, because we believe it's never been easier. And with the DSA and the Democratic Party not knowing what to do, some are now coming out. It's more than a week ago or 2 weeks ago are coming out and saying, look, you know, we can't go this way. But there's not a direct challenge. There isn't a united front from the establishment Democrats to say, DSA, you are not our future. That doesn't exist. And what is happening, you know, you've got, over the last 20 years, especially in the Democratic Party, you have a fragmenting. You create new victims and new oppressors on a consistent basis, to the point now where the DSA, which is the biggest growing influence in your party, is saying, blacks are killing us.
2: Mm.
1: They're too pro-capitalist and establishment.

0: Blacks aren't supporting us. Blacks are the problem. Wow.
1: Remember Barack Obama in 24 condemning black males for supporting Trump.
0: Yeah.
1: You've got to vote Democrat.
0: Right. And we've said this for the longest time, the identity politics, the racism that has existed in the Democratic Party towards blacks for the longest time by trying to make the case that all blacks must think alike.
1: Mm-hmm.
0: And if you go out and you say, I think I'm going to have my own thoughts, I am not going to be judged by my skin color, I'm going to be judged by the strength of my argument, the promotion of freedom, the promotion of liberty, the promotion of capitalism, well, they don't want you now. The new Democrats don't want, they don't want you.
1: No.
0: Go. The new Democrats are the party of the white elite rich.
1: Well, you know, they are screaming no kings, no dictators. And what they're saying is you have to do exactly what we say.
0: Yeah.
1: And you cannot think for yourself.
0: And the Democrat woman I just brought to you is a former chief of staff.
1: Yeah.
0: Yemesi Egberwal is how you pronounce her name.
1: Mm.
0: She was chief of staff for Biden for a while.
1: Yeah.
0: This isn't like somebody who isn't a loyal Democrat. And she's like, yeah, I hear it now. Blacks are the problem with the Democrat Party. We told you this was going to happen.
1: Yes.
0: When you build a party based on dividing and not uniting. And that's what you do with victims and oppressors.
1: Yep.
0: But then they get confused. Because then it's not working for them. Mamdani, yesterday, that was the whole point. You know, you got to use class warfare, which means you need to get the poor and the middle class on your side. And he can't do that. And even the people that, and as the New York Post pointed out, with the actual votes, the exit polling, that even the congressional races, it was the elite rich, majority white, that is voting for the socialist policies.
1: Yes.
0: And so here we go again. Everything is a demographic fight. One group against another group. It's not built on ideas. And really, for the last 10 years since Trump has been in there, it's basically been just the anti-Trump party.
1: And it's a demographic war that they have to create. You know, if you think about it, they have to break it down again because this is the problem. I've described it as a dog chasing its tail. They're chasing their own rules they just created that are getting in their way. And they're creating new rules as they go along that eventually get in their way. And they keep chasing their tail. So it becomes this war of demographics they're trying to create, which is the whole point of Obama going after black males for voting for Trump. You can't possibly support because the polls were showing. And it's you can't possibly. You have to. You must.
0: And the Democrat Socialist of America doing the same thing.
1: Yep.
0: Even former Democratic Representative Seth Moulton on MS Now talked about the fact that where do Democrats stand on anything? They're only against and they're about opposing Trump. Here it is. This is on MS Now.
2: There are a lot of people in America
3: right?
2: who feel that there are a lot of people who feel that the Democratic Party is out of touch. We can't be honest about what's going on, you know, with immigration. We don't have a plan for immigration. We're not able to say what actually Democrats should do to fix the problem. All we are is opposition to Trump. You know, under Biden, we said inflation is not really a big deal. It's transitory. It's going to go away. And then the whole party said, hey, don't worry. Everything's great. Joe is awesome. He can run for re-election. So the point is we have this history of kind of just like washing over problems and not addressing real concerns that voters have. We got to make sure we don't do that in Arizona.
0: That's on MS Now.
1: Yeah. Yeah. No, they see it.
0: It's like, well,
1: they know what the problem is. They see this coming.

0: And it is a problem. Trump's not going to be president forever. After his fourth or fifth term, he'll be done. And creating the bad guy, you know, it worked. It's still working for Trump to some degree. But think about this. Here's a guy who was impeached twice. They threw the Russian collusion hoax at him. There's been multiple assassination attempts. And he still has strong support. In fact, right now, the weakness in his support is actually coming from his own side. If you look at it, in independence, you know, if there's any concern for support for him, it would be on the economy.
1: I was reading in thehill.com that the MAHA crowd is now furious because HHS under Kennedy is spending billions of dollars for the COVID booster.
0: Yeah.
1: And that's not what MAHA wants.
0: Right.
1: And I'm like, well, what are you talking about? Trump's been getting the COVID booster in his physicals. That's long gone.
0: Right. Exactly.
1: That's
0: already been decided.
1: And, but I was laughing yesterday. It's like thehill.com had an article on that one because the HHS is, you know, some taxpayer dollars for the COVID-19 booster, whatever it's going to be. And it's like, well, yeah, but Trump's been getting it. Did you ignore that one?
0: Right.
1: Yeah. Just ignore that Trump's been getting the booster.
0: Right.
1: But yeah, it's just,
0: And this is more than just the average division that we have seen and differences in the party. This is a massive divide. This could be the great divide. We don't know. I can't tell you because only time will tell. But it's what I was talking about when I said the party is reaching the threshold before the mayoral election in New York City, and they're going to have to decide if they're going to cross that threshold into communism. And he won, and they took that and ran with it. The radicals took that and ran. They lead the party. And whoever you are, if you're not on board, they're coming at you and you're done. If you're in office, sorry, they want you gone. And if you're rank and file, you better be on board with them.
1: When we played the Hassan Piker, I got some people that wrote to me. They said, my God, you know, talking to college Democrats and basically saying we're going to go after the collaborators of the Democratic Party that don't support us, you know, using words like collaborators.
0: And
1: Piker's dressed in that. It looked as much as you could possibly get. I don't know where you would find that in the United States.
0: Right.
1: But he was dressed in a jacket that looked like a Chinese communist jacket.
0: Right.
1: Like something Mao would have worn.
0: Right.
1: And it was just mind-boggling when you see that, but that's, you know, that's where it's coming from.
0: And these
1: you're getting the college educated elite, rich white people that are liberals, they're the ones that are pushing the socialism and the communism.
0: Absolutely.
1: Yep.
0: Absolutely.
1: It's really amazing.
0: And it's a massive power grab and a power grab through intimidation.
1: Well, but it's sort of the same as the whole thing, you know, Queers for Palestine.
0: Yeah.
1: They'd murder you.
0: Right.
1: Socialist, communist, if you're rich.
0: Yeah.
1: You're done. If you're rich, they're going to use that against you.
0: Right.
1: Mamdani's only saying the working people go to $1 million. Because he knows he needs your support to survive.
0: Right.
1: But if he really got power, your wealth is gone.
0: Yep.
1: It's amazing. We are Red Eye Radio.
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0: We are Red Eye Radio. He's Eric Carlin. I'm Gary McNamara. Oh, earlier, Eric, we talked about Journey's Jonathan Cain going after Bruce Springsteen and telling him to shut up.
1: Yeah, I wanted
0: to mention one thing of music over the weekend when I was with my great nephew, who's 17, going to college in a few weeks, and we're driving around. He said, "Uncle Gary, why can't music be more like the 70s, like Kansas?"
1: Oh, wow.
0: I turned, I like, what the hell?
1: Yeah, I love that.
0: Where is this coming from? So he's going through, he's controlling the radio, going through it.
1: Yeah.
0: Billy Joel's Piano Man comes on.
1: Oh, yeah.
0: He starts singing the lyrics.
1: Oh, I love it.
0: Next thing you know, I mean, I never bought one Billy Joel album in my life, but if you grew up in that time, you know the lyrics.
1: You know it.
0: I'm going down the road with my great nephew. We're singing the lyrics to Piano Man, and my nephew knows the lyrics. Blew me away.
1: I love that. And

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2: 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You know, they gave me some to try, and I take it every day, and the before and after difference is remarkable. 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
6: After another assassination attempt, the event went on at another location. President Trump is highlighting the importance of holding the rescheduled White House Correspondents' Dinner. Friday night at the Waldorf Astoria in Washington, D.C., Trump said we can't back down from the threat of political violence. The first event in April was interrupted when a gunman allegedly tried to assassinate Trump and other White House officials at the Washington Hilton Ballroom. Before he spoke, several reporters won awards for stories that centered on the Trump administration. Trump joked, quote, "This has not been an easy evening," adding, quote, "Do I have a say in those awards?" Trump said his planned April speech was much more biting, but he's toning down this one after what happened. The event honored Secret Service police officer Victor Gonzalez, who was pivotal in stopping the gunman in an assassination attempt on Trump's life. Oregon State Police and the FBI are investigating an incident in which three men impersonating ICE officers assaulted a victim. We get more now from Scott Carr.
7: Police say one of the suspects had a rifle when they pulled over the victim on a highway south of Portland on July 17th, pulled them from the back seat, searched them, and then put them into the back seat of their

0: vehicle where police say a third person assaulted them for 15 to 20 minutes. The victim was eventually released and hospitalized. Officials say citizens who are stopped can ask the officer to identify themselves and call the agency they work for to confirm their identity. I'm Scott Carr.
1: And President Trump is urging Senate Majority Leader John Thune to, quote, adopt a budget resolution before lawmakers leave for August recess. The president wants the Senate to immediately take up the $95 billion resolution to advance critical funding for the Iran war. However, Thune said on Thursday that the measure doesn't have 50 votes to pass the Senate. I'm Jim Forbes.
2: And now local news. KABC.
3: California schools will soon have more freedom to serve fresh local food under a new law signed by Governor Newsom. Dina Kodiak reports.
4: The legislation changes old rules that made schools pick the cheapest food instead of healthier options. Starting January 1st, schools can now consider nutrition, freshness, local produce, and students' cultural preferences when buying food. Supporters say the law will make school lunches healthier while helping California farmers and small businesses. I'm Dina Kodiak.
3: Democrat Ted Lieu of California is co-sponsoring a bill called the AI Kill Switch Act. It would require AI companies to maintain the ability to shut down, throttle, or suspend their models. And a new report finds lower crash rates for Waymo vehicles in San Francisco compared to regular human-driven vehicles. Those are your headlines. I'm Sean Dion.
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6: We have a crash in the Mission Viejo area on the 5 southbound before Alicia Parkway. That's blocking the carpool in three left lanes. Traffic is backed up to El Toro Road. Through Hollywood, look out for a stall on the 101 northbound at Melrose Avenue. That's blocking the center lane. Traffic is slow from Vermont Avenue. Granada Hills, 118 eastbound at the 405. A crash there blocking the right lane.
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Now, it's Red Eye Radio. Gary McNamara and Eric Harley talk about everything from politics to social issues and news of the day. Whether you're

0: 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This is Red Eye Radio.
1: All across America, we are Red Eye Radio. He is Eric Carly and I'm Gary McNamara. Good morning.
2: Hi. How are you?
1: Hanging in there.
2: It's hot.
1: Oh, yeah. That's, you know, one thing here. We had a, at my house, we had a power outage. And it's really interesting because I'm in a group text with my neighbors. And, you know, it's, the group text is never political. Even on election day.
2: Okay.
1: It'll come up, you know, somebody will, throw out on our, and it's just people on our street.
2: Right.
1: We'll throw out, hey, if you want to vote today, it's up at the school around the corner.
2: All right.
1: That's it.
2: Okay.
1: I've never, ever seen one thing political on it.
2: All right. Okay.
1: And there seems to be a certain sensitivity to, hey, we're just here. This is just to communicate what's going on in our neighborhood.
2: Right.
1: You know, it's not, for example, if you've seen, you know, even everything, even LinkedIn has become political at times. And you go to Next Door now, which really was about, you know, neighbors being able to keep in contact with other neighbors, has become political. And I think, and I don't know the politics of the people that started the group text.
2: Right.
1: One neighbor asked me if I wanted to be added on, and I went, yeah, okay, fine.
2: Okay.
1: You know, sometimes it's, how do I find a cheap shovel, you know, because I'm doing my garden. Well, I'll give you one, whatever.
2: Yeah.
1: And that's fine.
2: That's cool.
1: But when we had the, we had a, this was about between 5 and 5:30 on Sunday, when it was 105, the power went out. And so I went to the group text and everything else, and I knew what it was. And immediately, you know, the whether it's AI or whatever, the utilities, within minutes, they tell you what it is and precisely where it is. Which is great.
2: Yeah, sure.
1: And when the estimated time of going back on is.
2: Right.
1: So as soon as I saw it, it was the 4,000 homes in my subdivision. I knew exactly what it was. Because every single time, and it's happened over probably the last 10 years, I'm going to guess 3 or 4 times.
2: Okay.
1: It's one transformer site. I know exactly where it is, what road it's on. And every time it happens, you know, that's what, you know, that's what happens. And so people were communicating, yeah, it's this, and somebody got on it, and I don't know, their name didn't come up. It's just a phone number.
2: Okay.
1: And went, well, that's the problem with not being in a reliable grid. You know, we need to be in one of the regional grids. This is what happened when Texas, you know, tries to go it alone, basically saying this was an, you know, an ERCOT thing.
2: Right, yeah.
1: And which, of course, it wasn't. And I was like, is anybody going to respond? Nobody responded. No one. Not one person responded either way, not agreeing or disagreeing. Now, I knew that he was wrong, or he or she was wrong.
2: Yeah.
1: It was just a phone number.
2: Right. Yeah.
1: Because it had nothing to do with the grid. In fact, if you look at this, it was the 2 days ago, it was the, because what I saw was, uh-oh, Texas is having problems again. No, it was not. It was not ERCOT.
2: Right.
1: It was actually the, what do they call it? It's the, hang on 1 second here. I'm trying to get the story up.
2: Okay.
1: And of course I'm having problems with my, there it is. This is a 2 days ago, the regional U.S. grid operator. And this is really interesting because this guy, this person was screaming that it was Texas going alone, and Texas so far has had no problems.
2: Yeah.
1: Really haven't. I've gotten no warnings. Nothing. I mean, it's been. And normally you do when it gets this hot.
2: The power company was trimming trees around a line and accidentally took out the power in our neighborhood for an hour and a half, I think, the other day. But that was not related to usage.
1: Right. The the regional U.S. grid operator for 14 central states warned on Monday evening that it could order rolling blackouts because the power system was on the brink of an electricity shortfall due to record demand. Several power plants unexpectedly tripped offline, leaving reserve margins razor thin amid the heat wave. In

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2: $200,000 on them. Solar, the same as Blutarsky's grade point average, 0.0. Wind, 14.4%. Hydro, 0.1%. We don't have a Niagara Falls here.
3: Yeah, right.
2: Let me see.
3: Even the Red River sometimes isn't much of a river. Depends on the time of the year.
2: Other, 0.1%. That's it. So,
3: All right.
2: You, as you can see here, you have the vast, but you basically have 86% natural gas, coal, and nuclear. And wind right now, 14.4%. On a windy day, as we've talked about, a windy day, wind can provide, what, 60%, I think. A couple of years ago, that's what the number that they were at. But so far, and it's something that we all pay attention to. Remember after February 21, what was it, the next year, it was like April of 2022 when they said it was like an 85-degree day out.
3: Yeah.
2: It's like, uh-oh, there might be an energy emergency. Mm. What? Yeah. It's 85.
3: Remember the one where it's like there are going to be clouds in West Texas and low wind.
2: What are we doing?
3: It's insane. All of these are choices that we have made to live with this kind of risk.
2: Yeah. There should be no reason ever that the United States should have any type of even close to emergency with energy. None. Zero. The only reason there is, it's been the decision of the politicians elected by the people of the United States.
3: Yep. These are all choices. And, you know, this time of year in the States, you know, where it gets warm, and I mean, most states it gets warm at least a few days a year, but especially here in the South, out West, it gets really hot. What do you hear? Check on your elderly neighbors, right? Make sure they have, you know, plenty of air. They're safe inside their home. It's not getting too warm. Here they have cooling centers where you can go and spend the day in the hottest part of the day. All of these things. We have plentiful energy. We have cheap and plentiful energy. And we chose to implement other types of energy that make it much more expensive. And then build that grid around it, and then build the redundancy to back up the redundancy. And then you have a redundancy, and you're paying out the wazoo for something we should be getting dirt cheap. Mm-hmm. We should be in the advancements of energy production. Just since you and I have been doing this show together over 21 years now, we should be

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1: Whatever is going into it, you know, Google's part of, you know, the wind farms. You know, I mean, they throw money at it, and people will put their hand out for the money.
2: Well, you know, in New York now, when I was back there, they're screaming about all this pristine farmland where they're putting solar panels.
1: Yeah.
2: And it's like, what about wintertime when we get 10 feet of snow?
1: Right.
2: Who's going to be clearing those, you know, hundreds of thousands of square miles of pristine land that we're destroying that we can't use in the wintertime when the snow's on it? Who's going to be clearing all that?
1: Right.
2: Well, you're not going to be able to get the power that you want there. But you two different things recently. The one in New York, remember, Hochul was, we got to do something. You know, we can't have this ban on fossil fuels with energy.
1: Mm-hmm.
2: We have to delay it because we need it, because energy is just too expensive. It's too expensive. And then she shut up when the Democrats in the legislature told her, well, it's supposed to be that way.
3: Yeah.
2: Prices are supposed to skyrocket.
3: Yeah.
2: And we go back to Obama. You know, he's the one that first really announced it back in February 2008 with that interview with the San Francisco Chronicle, where he said, under my plan, electricity prices will necessarily skyrocket. The
3: yep.
2: goal has always been
3: yep.
2: to skyrocket electricity prices.
3: Yep.
2: And the Democratic Party told Hochul back a few months ago, that's our goal. Then you got Maura Healey, that we played the audio cut the other day back to back, where she's complaining that, you know, we can't get natural gas is getting too expensive. It's getting too expensive. Then the next audio cut from the past where she says, I have done everything to kill the natural gas pipelines. And it's just like, it just shows you that in these liberal states, it's what the voter wants.
1: Yes.
2: The voter in liberal states wants the most expensive energy that their politicians can deliver them.
1: Yep.
2: The conservative voters don't want it in those states, but the liberal voters want it because they've been bluntly told by the politicians, our job is to skyrocket electricity prices.
1: And the fact of the matter is it's going to be ages, and I mean generations from now, before this changes. We need oil and natural gas. We absolutely must have it. What this has been is a political drive to control more of the energy sector, a massive chunk of the economy, just like with healthcare and housing. And this is everything that the DSA, of course, has in their sights. They would love to nationalize energy. And you do that by breaking the backs of the private sector. But you can't break the backs of the private sector without breaking the backs of the consumers. And that's what they don't care about.
2: I love the geniuses like Mamdani. Well, no natural gas in these buildings. It'll all be electricity. That will solve the problem.
3: Yeah.
2: I mean, it's like you're talking to somebody with a scientific understanding of what's going on, of somebody who has not yet gone to kindergarten. It's an embarrassment.
1: No, it is.
2: And people are like, yep. Sounds good to me.
1: Yep. Nope, that's exactly what they want.
2: I know. Just amazing. We are Red Eye Radio.
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1: Ready?
2: All right. Let me just play devil's advocate on some of these Democratic senators saying we don't know the plan to end. Like, how do we end this? And they're saying they haven't laid out or heard a specific strategy.
3: I can give it to you right now.
2: Go ahead.
3: It's very simple.
2: Which is why I asked.
3: Okay, so we stop the fighting in the ceasefire on the 20-yard line. We take it into the end zone. We do another battle. We have about 14 days of combat where we have to take out all the targets that we have available. We take out we took out 85% of their defense industrial base. We take out 95% of it. We set back all their programs, and we further entomb the nuclear dust. Then we stop major combat operations. We impose the blockade. We open up Kargil. We open up the Strait of Hormuz. And then we go and we help the Iranian people overthrow their regime the same way that the United States, we have muscle memory doing this. We've liberated 400 million people during the Cold War without boots on the ground. We armed the Contras, we armed the Mujahideen, we armed UNITA Angola, we helped Solidarity, we helped Charter 77 in Czech Republic. We know how to bring down regimes without boots on the ground. We helped the Iranian people. Trump has been tweeting out every day now for the last several days pictures of Iranians being executed by the regime. He's standing with the Iranian people. Let's help them overthrow their regime, weaken it militarily, and then help them do the job and fit.
1: That was the goal from the beginning, though. That was the 8-minute speech.
4: That's it.
1: And the goal is, how do you get the people to do it? What I believe is it's not just taking out the military and the infrastructure. It's what they started to doing, which was taking out every level of government that was in there, and then taking out the next level, the next level, the next level, the next level.
4: Right.
1: Is that part of their plan? And if you don't do that, will the people rise up as they have not yet done? And who do you give the weapons to? You know, what's this? We've never heard the whole story about the Kurds stealing the weapons. It was like that became a non-story that nobody wants to cover.
4: What happened to the weapons?
1: Yeah.
4: And what's our situation with the Kurds?
1: And how much of that story is true, because nobody denied it.
4: Right.

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1: KABC. LA County prosecutors are focusing on finances as an element of their murder case against singer David. Tammy Trujillo has details.
2: Patrick Steinfeld, the attorney representing the victim's family members, describes how they reacted to hearing about the musician's earnings.
3: That was a bit of a jaw drop for the family. They told me outside in the courtroom that they were shocked how much money that young man was earning.
2: I'm Tammy Trujillo.
1: Covered California health insurance rates are set to rise by about 10% in 2027. Rates have already increased by just over 10% last year. And Sacramento residents will be able to keep more dogs inside of a home. The Sacramento City Council allows households now to keep up to 4 licensed dogs. Those are your headlines. I'm Sean Dion.
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8: We are Red Eye Radio. He's Eric Harley, and I'm Gary McNamara. Welcome and good morning. If you see what's happening right now with the U.S. and Iran, I mean, they're doing what Mark Thiessen was saying as we played it, you know, just before the bottom of the hour.
9: Mm-hmm.
8: But what he said is basically what the president said the goal was in the 8-minute speech. And so that's the tough part. And we always said from the very beginning, it was about regime change. You don't take out the levels of government that they took out if it wasn't about regime change.
9: Right.
8: And the president in the 8-minute speech talked about, and once we do this, you know, once we do it, then, you know, it's, you know, the Iranian people, you know, take back your government. We know the story that was out there that weapons were sent to the Kurds who apparently kept them. I don't know why we never heard any further details on that, because how do you get weapons if you're going to do it to the Iranian people? Or do you need to do it if you just take out every level of government that replaces the last level of government?
9: Well, you know, here's the thing. There's so many possibilities with the Kurds. We could have armed them, and then all of a sudden they got intel that showed, oh no, we're greatly outnumbered. We're greatly outpowered.
8: That's true.
9: And it may be why we haven't heard anything in terms of, you know, or it could be a complete debacle and the Kurds are holding on to the weapons and had no intentions of going in the first place. I don't know. But I think it stands to reason that new intel showed you're not going to win this. And the Kurds were probably saying, look, we can't do this alone. the people of Iran were never going to be able to

0: overpower their government. That's not going to happen. It's not going to happen because of the way that their government has been killing people in the streets and public executions that have been going on for 47 years. You're not going to have an uprising by the people of Iran. It's going to take well-trained, well-armed individuals, and quite frankly, the best in the world are from this country.
1: If you, the only other way that you could do it, and by the way, Thiessen talking about other things that have happened is not the same thing that the situation in Iran. There's a timeline that even the White House recognizes, which is why we stopped the fighting for a while.
0: Mm-hmm.
1: And so, you know, can you do it? If you, can you demoralize what is left of the IRGC by killing more levels and you keep going to, and the whole point is they say, yeah, but if we keep killing people, there's nobody to negotiate with. Well, why do you care about negotiation?
0: Right.
1: Yeah. Why you care about it?
0: Right.
1: The president said yesterday, went after a reporter saying, no, they desperately want to negotiate. They desperately want to get a deal done. We're like, stop saying that.
0: Yeah, do they? Really?
1: You know, it's like, but, you know, because at that point, if they truly do, if they truly do, and you, which I don't believe they do.
0: I don't think they do.
1: And so the only thing you can, in my impression, or the only thing you can do in my analysis, is what I thought they were going to do to begin with, which they did: kill the first level of government, they get replaced, kill them, kill the third, kill the fourth, until nobody wishes to serve anymore. Because as soon as you become part of the government, you're dead. As soon as you become the new leader of the IRGC, you're dead. And you make it as lethal as possible for those people, because it's what Trump believed. It's what he did with Soleimani.
0: Yes.
1: We're not going to fight the traditional war. We kill the leaders.
0: Right.
1: Well, you already did that. You took out the first, from what they say, two levels of government, the government that existed and the government that replaced it. Part of the problem that you've stated in negotiating is that there's nobody there to negotiate because it's so fragmented. Well, you don't care about that. You shouldn't care about the deal. You can't care about getting a deal done and having the Iranian people come out and take over their government.
0: Right.
1: Both is going to be tough because as long as they're in power, they're going to kill. I saw they executed two young men. Mm-hmm. That was a big story, what, 2 days ago,
0: mm-hmm.
1: who were trying to help people get out.
0: Right.
1: And so they're still doing it.
0: Yeah.
1: So the Iranian people, as you stated, aren't going to take over their government.
0: And it was never going to be the case.
1: Unless you completely decimate the IRGC leadership and every single level of government. You may have a point. I don't know. Mossad and CIA would probably understand whether that's a possibility or not.
0: You mean if the Iranian people could ever get to a point?
1: No, if you could get to the point of wiping out enough in the government,
0: yeah.
1: where the people said, well, okay, there's nobody left.
0: Yeah, no, this is, you know, this goes back to my crabgrass roots analogy. And the problem is you don't know how strong and deep these roots are. You have to assume that the roots, because we're told this, you know, sub-government was 4,000, you have to assume it's at least 10, maybe 20 times that. And for every one of those, there is allegiance and loyalty by others, whether it's family members or just those who support. The mission statement of the regime, which is based, they, you know, from their perspective, in their religion, these are deeply held beliefs, and there are people that agree, again, loyalists, with the way the regime rules. You just don't know how deep that allegiance is. And I don't know how you find that out.

0: don't know how much intel you would need or if there is enough intel in the world in terms of CIA, Israel, every level of intel in order to find out exactly what the headcount is on loyalty, because you just don't know. And the only thing you can do is go after them. The mission can't be completed without taking out the regime and getting the uranium. And now they believe some of the enriched uranium is stored in this other mountain, and the Israelis believe that.
1: It was a pickaxe mountain.
0: Yeah. And so if, you know, again, has some of it been moved, or did we have false intel before? Not sure, you know, what the difference is there. But the point is, you can't get that until the regime is gone. Because the mission to get that while the regime is in place would be quite possibly a suicide mission.
2: And the question is, what's the definition of getting rid of the regime?
0: That's it. There's your big conundrum. Right. You have no idea. You are in muddy water constantly. And I don't know how you answer that question. And I think that's the conundrum that the administration has run into. It was worth knocking on the door to see who answered. But you can't trust anything in terms of anything negotiated with whoever is answering the door and negotiating. And you just have to, the only reason you do that in my mind is to try and gather again how deep those roots go. And I don't know that you can do that. I don't know if that's possible.
2: We always said the toughest thing is, especially if you believe, remember the timeline was set by the president. He set whatever the week's timeline was.
0: Right.
2: We said it's always tough to set that kind of timeline when the definition of victory is something that you don't control, which is the Iranian people taking over their government.
0: Right.
2: You don't control that.
0: No.
2: And so when you don't control that, that's the biggest challenge that you have in any war. It might be the goal, but to set a timeline, which at that point was what, 8 to 10 weeks or something like that,
0: right.
2: I forgot what the exact timeline was,
0: right. Yeah.
2: That you're going to be able to do enough destruction to get them to do that is always the biggest challenge. Didn't know if that can happen because I don't know what the CIA and Mossad knows.
0: Right.
2: But the fact is, if you look at it, if you're going to get rid of the regime, that means everybody you're negotiating with now has to go.
0: Yes. Anyone with any authority to negotiate is part of it.
2: They've
0: got to be gone.
2: Anybody who's negotiated so far or who has left right now has been part of the problem.
0: Yeah.
2: To sit there and say, well, we're going to take out infrastructure and then they'll negotiate with us and we can believe and hold them to whatever negotiation contract we come to. That's the part that's tough to believe.
0: Yeah,
2: you can only do it with complete and total regime change, which is the Iranian people somehow taking over and then attempting to form a government that way. And there's challenges there, too.
0: Yeah, because, you know, at the end of it all, there will be an interim period that goes on for who knows how long. You'll have, to some extent, refugees, if you want to call them refugees, Iranians who want to leave, basically, Iran, want to go somewhere else, anywhere else. And so you're going to have that kind of migration pattern. And then you're going to have those who stay who might rethink, well, my gosh, right now we're suffering during the regime. At least we weren't personally suffering, or it was better under the regime. We seem to have no one in charge right now. There are too many questions, you know, because that's the reality of a transition like that. And then you have a group of people, the citizens, who are then going to decide, who are now subjects of the regime, but become citizens and then decide the direction of their country. and they're not going to

0: go the way of the United States, maybe New York City or California, they're not going to go to a westernized type of democracy. That's likely not going to happen. And so they've got to decide all of these things, how that happens, and you've got to get them all in a group. They may all want the regime gone. But what happens beyond that is going to be a very split situation.
1: Yeah, because even if you got, whether it would be the Shah or whether it would be the, remember, the member of parliament, a former member of the parliament, that were the two possible governments to come in, the transition, governments, they wanted a secular constitution.
0: Right.
1: They did not want, and that in itself is going to be a challenge to get. I hope they someday get to that.
0: That's part of the problem in getting to the roots of the regime, is it's based in their deeply held beliefs, their religion.
1: It's based in Sharia supremacy.
0: And so not everybody is going to let go of that easily.
1: No. We are Red Eye Radio.
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0: Here, whatever you, he is Eric Carly, and I'm Gary McNamara. All right, I thought this the other day when Sean Hannity did the interview with Lindsey Graham's sister.
1: Yeah.
0: And she said, yeah, I would always, I'm paraphrasing here, but it's accurate. I always looked at Lindsey talking about everything foreign policy, and I said, what about all the domestic issues out there? And she said, that's what she wants to focus on. And all of a sudden, I went, is there a problem here? Because, you know, his memorial's coming up, and then very short time before the August 11th primary, she now says she's running. Nobody has any idea where she stands on the issues at all.
1: Right.
0: We have no idea. It was initially she'll be in there for a few months to ensure this is what we were sold, that she's going to be in there and keep what he wanted to keep going, which was what Lindsey Graham's vision was of foreign policy.
1: Right.
0: And she's come out and said, no, now I'm going to run. And, you know, I think he talked way too much about foreign policy. I want to talk about all domestic issues. We have no idea where she stands at all. She has not been vetted at all as to what she actually believes. Byron York wrote about that, the unknown Darlene Graham. We don't know. We have no idea where she stands on any issues.
1: Right. You know, you can't assume she's just going to come in and take over where he left off.
0: Right. And that's what we were, that's what the Republican leadership, you know, told us. This is what's going to happen.
1: Right.
0: And then Trump said, I think she should run again. We have no idea where she stands on the issues.
1: Right.
0: None. Even after the Hannity interview, nobody has any idea. It's a very short time between now and August 11th.
1: Yeah.
0: And nobody's going to comment. Any of her opposition's not going to say a thing.
1: Oh, no.
0: Before the Lindsey Graham memorial.
1: No.
0: So it's like, there's a problem there.
1: Houston, we have a problem.

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4: A famed civil rights attorney is now representing the family of a man shot in Wisconsin. The family of the man shot to death by a Madison police officer is speaking out publicly for the very first time.
5: My son was an exceptional guy. He was my love. He loved his daughter. He loved his family. He did not deserve taken out like that.
4: Corey Ruiz's mother, Elsa, spoke Friday alongside other family members and civil rights attorney Ben Crump. Crump has been the face of many high-profile cases, including Trayvon Martin, Breonna Taylor, and George Floyd. Corey Ruiz was shot by police during a struggle in the middle of an intersection on Wednesday. The incident is under investigation, and all officers involved have been placed on administrative leave. SpaceX is celebrating the successful launch and landing of its massive Starship rocket. Starship Test Flight 13 blasted off from Starbase, Texas, Friday night at 6:51 p.m. Eastern. The V3 rocket was carrying functioning Starlink satellites for the very first time. After deploying 20 satellites into orbit, the rocket landed successfully in the Indian Ocean. A SpaceX official says it was the, quote, softest splashdown ever of a Starship rocket and called it a dream scenario. The private space company is trying to get Starship ready for a crucial NASA test flight next year that could set the stage for the next moon landing. And President Trump is calling for signs to be placed outside the Smithsonian Museum, warning of alleged, quote, historical inaccuracy. Trump on Friday ordered the Interior Department to place signs in front of the Smithsonian National Museum of American History in Washington, D.C., notifying visitors that the museum exhibits need to be, quote, renovated. I'm Jim Forbes.
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0: have issued an administrative citation against Lineage Logistics. Sharon Reardon reports.
1: On Thursday, county officials cited Lineage for unsanitary and nuisance conditions at its fire-damaged cold storage warehouse in Boyle Heights. Lineage will have to pay $500 per day until the violations are corrected. The citation comes a day after the company outlined new odor control efforts following complaints about the tons of rotting food. Lineage says nearly 3,200 tons of spoiled material has been removed as of Wednesday. I'm Sharon Reardon.
0: Paramount will not close its multi-billion dollar merger with Warner Brothers until the court decides whether the deal violates antitrust laws. And California, along with other states, is suing the Trump administration over new rules to receive federal disaster grants. Those are your headlines. I'm Sean Dion.
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3: West Hollywood, if you're in the area of Sunset Boulevard, that remains closed in both directions between Sherbourne and San Vicente. Holloway Drive is also closed in both directions between Sunset and Palm. South LA on the 110, headed northbound right before Manchester. Some debris is cutting that center lane off. And in North Hollywood on the 170, headed southbound right before the 101, the stall blocking off that center lane has been cleared off and traffic is good to go in the area.
2: Meanwhile, in California.
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6: All across America, we are Red Eye Radio. He is Eric Harley, and I'm Gary McNamara. Good morning. Thank you for being here this morning.
7: Thank you. Thank you. Thank you.
6: And yeah, what a zoo of a day it was yesterday, wasn't
7: it? Yeah, it was a crazy day. Another crazy day in the neighborhood. Yeah.
6: Oh, my gosh.
7: Yeah.
6: Where should we start?
7: Let's start.
6: How about we start with my representative to the federal government?
7: For the time being.
6: For the time being, yes. I mean, she's
7: we haven't brought her up in a while.
6: No, we have not. She's been quiet. And so it's like, and we're talking about Jasmine Crockett.
7: Yeah.
6: And so you wonder what, you know, what is she thinking? You know, what is going on? And Jasmine today decided to talk about soccer.
7: Oh, this should be good.
6: Just in case you don't know, Jasmine Crockett is my congresswoman.
7: That's right. She serves your district.
6: Yes.
7: And they are eliminating your district.
6: Yes.
7: They're moving everybody out. There won't be any people living there anymore. Wouldn't that be funny?
6: When they redid redistricting,
7: they just told everybody, well, now you've got to move too.
6: Yes.
7: It's going to be the people have to move.
6: It's going to be the only place in Texas without people.
7: Yeah. Well,
6: I know.
7: Well,
6: somebody's going to say you're
7: on this side of Fort Worth, maybe.
6: East of Weatherford. But this is, by the way, just by three blocks. And so people know, because I always get this when people catch half of it.
7: Yeah.
6: And I always talk about the fact that I live in a Democrat district.
7: Right, right. Yeah.
6: Or a Democrat precinct.
7: Uh-huh.
6: And I'm going to guess I think it's like roughly 60-40.
7: Yeah.
6: And people ask me all the time, oh, why did you move there? Because I was one of the first.
7: You actually started the district, and then all these liberals said, ah, we're going to.

0: turn Gary's precinct blue.
1: Yeah, exactly.
0: And that's what they did.
1: And I'm surrounded by red precincts all over the place. But
0: that's I'm the opposite. I live in a red precinct for now. I mean, it's on the line, and I do live in a red district. It's still Beth Van Dyne.
1: I was initially in a red district. Yeah, remember, we shared the same congressperson back when we
0: started. Kenny Marchant.
1: Yeah, when we started together. Yeah. Yeah. So when the redistricting.
0: And nobody has ever seen him in public, by the way, including the entire time he served in office.
1: And so I was red, then blue, mm-hmm. and then going back to red again.
0: Right, right.
1: But just by three blocks.
0: Yeah.
1: Three stinking blocks. Well, actually, three and a half. I forgot there's like a half street in there. So I 3.5 blocks.
0: Yeah.
1: I can walk out of my district in about 3 minutes. I can ride my bike out of the district in about a minute.
0: Yeah.
1: Well, on a cold day. Yesterday when it got up to 107 where I live.
0: Yeah, I was riding around and it was reading on my truck. It was reading 109, which can be misleading on your vehicle because there's a lot of radiant heat coming up, you know, from the ground and everything else. But I think it officially is around 107. And what they say, the heat index or the feels like, because we got to talk like kids now. The feels like temperature was, I don't know, 115, 117, something like that.
1: Which brings us to the question, how many temperature genders are there? No, okay. Let's get to the audio cut here.
0: All right.
1: Jasmine Crockett, here we go.
0: All right.
1: Ready?
0: All right.
2: The World Cup that captured the imaginations of the entire world when they saw

0: I'm Chris Jakimic. 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
2: It's just, all right, are they?
3: Wow. I mean, this is like a Kamala Harris thing again.
2: Yeah, exactly. Yeah,
3: remember when Kamala Harris lost in the primary and said, I lost because of racism and sexism.
2: Right.
3: Well, there wasn't one Republican voting in that.
2: Well, okay, we'll go back to our era. And if you and I were to say, or someone that were to ask us, I guess, who was one of the greatest soccer players of our generation?
3: Pele.
2: Pele.
3: I would have been in college probably. I watched his final game.
2: Yeah. Yeah.
3: And
2: I remember that.
3: And I didn't watch soccer. You know, I really have never watched soccer, but when there's a great athlete like that.
2: Pele rose above that.
3: Rose above everything.
2: Right.
3: And I mean, I was shocked that I was cheering for a non-white athlete.
2: Exactly.
3: I hope Jasmine Crockett is happy now.
2: Yeah, it's like, right. How dare you? In fact, I was shocked that Pele had teammates. I thought it was just him.
3: It was him.
2: It's right. Remember the hype around him because he was good.
3: Yeah, he was.
2: I mean, you know, there's for soccer players, obviously Messi is, you know, the one everyone's talking about now. Did he beat the record? He was on the verge of beating a record.
3: Did
2: he hit it?
3: I pay attention. I pay attention as much to soccer most of the time as I do this apparent controversy over the movie Odyssey.
2: What? Oh, my gosh. And the thing is, isn't it like 9 hours long? It's like really long, isn't it?
3: Well, the funniest thing.
2: A really long movie?
3: A friend of mine sent me a meme on the Odyssey thing, and I'm like, yeah, there's a controversy or something on there.
2: Yeah,
3: I said, with all the other things going on in the world, that hasn't been my number one focus. What's the whole thing there? And he said, Dylan Mulvaney's in it. And I'm like, I had to look it up. I was like, I got to look this up. I don't even know. And he's not in it.
2: Oh.
3: Dylan Mulvaney is not in it, but there is a transgender in it.
2: There's
3: a transgender actor in Odyssey, yes.
2: Oh, that's the controversy.
3: Well, that's one of them, and there's a whole bunch of others. I mean, it's being hit by the left and some on the right, but the majority of mainstream people on the right say it's a good movie.
2: All right.
3: Which I will see when it comes out on Pluto with commercials 5 years from now.
2: Yeah, right, exactly.
3: Because I just don't.
2: Yeah,
3: I don't go to many.
2: I keep seeing it, and it's like Matt Damon. It's weird because I don't see Matt Damon in that role. It just didn't seem like a fit to me. I don't know if he was the original choice. But I think Pauly Shore was the original choice, but
3: you know, the last movie I went to see
2: in a theater,
3: I know what it was. Huh. I actually went to a matinee that started at like 11 o'clock on a Friday afternoon.
2: Yeah.
3: And there were about 5 people in there.
2: Right.
3: And it was, I think it was 2018, 29 Midway.
2: Okay.
3: Which was a great, and the reason I went was because they talked about the fact that it was the most, you know, realistic, even, you know, using all the new, you know, whatever technology they use, AI back then, even, it was the much more accurate as to what the dive bombers actually felt and saw as they were coming down.
2: All right.
3: And so, wonderful movie. Woody Harrelson was great in that movie.
2: Yeah,
3: I think he was Admiral Halsey.
2: He was
3: great in, he was absolutely great in that movie. In fact, to me, his best roles is between that and.

0: the crazy guy in 2012.
1: Yeah. Yeah. Brendan Fraser is playing Eisenhower in a movie. And I don't know if it's out yet or it's about to come out.
0: And I never forget watching that movie and I stayed for the credits.
1: Yeah.
0: And then I read up on it.
1: Right.
0: Do you know that that movie Midway, which is a great movie about the Battle of Midway, they couldn't find any investors in Hollywood, in the United States, to invest on that?
1: No, it was foreign investment to a large extent.
0: And where was the foreign investment from for the movie Midway?
1: China.
0: Mm-hmm. I was like, wow.
1: Yeah. Right.
0: Now, I don't know if it made money or not. I'll have to look that up to see if it made money.
1: Now, if you slow it down frame by frame, there's subliminal messages in it. If you play it backwards, the story goes completely differently.
0: DSA in America. Yeah. DSA in America.
1: Yeah, exactly.
0: Let Hassan Piker wear Mao uniform when he gives a speech.
1: Right.
0: Yeah. But, yeah.
1: You
0: really have played the racism card as far as you can take it when you're scanning to see racism in everything and you're like, as Jasmine Crockett, Argentina versus Spain, racism.
1: Uh-huh.
0: And she couldn't even figure. She was like, well, they were against Argentina, for Argentina. Well, whatever. Racism.
1: Whatever it was racist.
0: She didn't even think it out.
1: No, she didn't. No, she didn't. Which proves there is no basis for those claims. She just screams racism.
0: Right. That's just hilarious.
1: Yeah.
0: That really was one of my favorites of the entire day. It was like, what in the... I mean, there's some good stuff yesterday with the whole Smithsonian and getting the head of the Smithsonian there before Congress,
1: yeah,
0: who could not tell you what a woman was.
1: Right.
0: Was just the beginning of it.
1: Yeah.
0: And Brandon Gill from Texas just blasted her. We'll have that audio.
1: Yeah. Yeah.
0: On the way in.
1: And apparently Mamdani is not going to arrest Netanyahu. Who knew that he didn't have the authority to arrest Netanyahu?
0: And he's breaking his campaign promise.
1: That's the first thing I thought it was. He breaks, because I think it was the New York Post that put it, he breaks another campaign promise. He's not going to be able to arrest Netanyahu. He was never going to.
0: And was it the New York Post that had the, or I don't know if it was the New York Post, but I saw one article that was written up on it saying one of his senior people said, look, he can't do it, so everybody stop talking about it.
1: Yeah.
0: It's like, yeah. The only reason they're talking about it
1: is because
0: your boss promoted that he could do it.
1: Right. And he brought it up again recently.
0: Yeah, I love that. I love when Democrats do that.
1: Yeah.
0: Stop bringing it up. It's not important.
1: Yeah.
0: Well,
1: quit talking about it.
0: Your guy says it is important.
1: Right. Yeah.
0: Don't pay attention to what they're saying behind. Don't pay attention to the man behind the curtain.
1: Quit talking about the government-owned grocery stores. It'll happen. It's going to happen. Quit talking about free bus rides, all these campaign promises he floated out there that won't happen without the rest of the state paying for them. Wow. Communism at its worst.
0: Or best.
1: Yeah. No, that actually might be the best they can do.
0: We are Red Eye Radio.
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0: He is Eric Harley, and I'm Gary McNamara. Welcome and good morning. Hey, you know, something that I need to bring up here, because we had talked about it before we went on vacation.
1: Yeah.
0: But I found it out when I was back in New York over the weekend.
1: Right.
0: They have canceled the Buffalo Naked bike ride. Remember we talked about the Buffalo Naked bike ride that was being held to protest the use of fossil fuels?
1: I took vacation time off for that.
0: And oil dependency. They canceled. They said because

0: Number one, one of the causes, threats of violence.
1: And also the bicycle seats were too small.
0: Plus just general complaints. Now, the only thing is, again, we believe that people, if you wish to do it, you get the permits, you can do what you want. Uh-huh. But there were a lot of people also, knowing Buffalo, I mean, they may be liberal, but the last thing they want are naked people going around, and Buffalo is not Portland. So I knew there would be complaints on it. But as we said, the only point that we made is if you're doing this because of oil dependency and natural gas, oil, whatever.
2: Right.
0: Then what I asked is, and I think this is even the more important question.
2: Right.
0: Are they going to have the naked bike ride in January to promote the use of natural gas and oil dependency to heat our homes? That is a fair question.
2: Yeah. I think that would be
0: right.
2: I think that'd be a good question.
0: Really show that you're willing to sacrifice.
2: Yeah.
0: You know, remember.
2: And also demonstrate how cold the water is. Yeah.
0: Well, protesters, leftist protesters in the past used to suffer. We're going on a hunger strike.
2: Yeah.
0: Well, come on, taking a naked bike ride when it's 80 degrees in July, not a sacrifice.
2: I like the old hunger strike. Well, it kind of evolved. The hunger strike used to be a real hunger strike, and then it turned out it was like, he's only eating once a day. Like, millions of people around the world eat once a day. That's not a hunger strike. That's called fasting.
0: A naked bike ride in January in Buffalo to promote not using natural gas and any type of oil commodity to heat your homes. Now, that would get my attention.
2: I would say, how about, how they used to do sit-downs? Do a naked sit-down.
0: I could see
2: January in Buffalo.
0: I could see George Costanza. Yeah. I was on the bike ride. I was on the bike ride. I was on the bike ride.
3: 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KABC. Jackie the Bald Eagle continues to recover after receiving a life-saving blood transfusion. Daniel Martindale with more.
4: Officials at the Ojai Raptor Center say Jackie remains bright and strong while receiving intensive care. The center says she is also eating well and perching. Jackie was rescued last weekend after a fight with two younger eagles. She was found to have already been sick, suffering from anemia that made her condition critical. Testing has not determined the cause, but has ruled out lead toxicosis and the presence of foreign objects. Her inflamed kidneys have also improved. I'm Daniel Martindale.
3: A video showing immigration agents arresting a Ukrainian woman at the San Francisco airport is raising concerns about how the arrests are being made. And the diocese in Salinas will spend 6 months studying what to do with their newly shuttered Notre Dame High School campus. Those are your headlines. I'm Sean Dial.
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8: Even for people who fall asleep easily, staying asleep can be difficult. You wake up, your mind starts to race, you can't turn those thoughts off. Sleep experts say there are a few things you can try. Cognitive shuffling. That's when you choose a random, impersonal, non-emotional word. Then for each letter of that word, think of as many words that begin with each letter as you can before moving on to the next one. It distracts your brain from stress. It also mimics the fragmented thought patterns that usually occur as you drift off to sleep. Sensory grounding is something else. That's when you work through things you can hear, feel, see, smell, or taste. That helps you to be in the moment instead of dwelling on the past or the future. Or just do a mental walkthrough of a place you know well. Familiar but neutral imagery that can calm the brain. I'm Dr. Sanjay Gupta. Helping you live a better life.
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1: And I'm Gary McNamara along with Eric Harley. Coming up in just a minute, Mamdani says that he cannot arrest Netanyahu, breaking a campaign promise.
2: One more time.
1: Like we thought it was going to happen.
2: Uh-huh.
1: Now he cannot define what the working man is.
2: Ah.
1: We'll get to that more in just a minute.
2: When it comes to supplements, two things matter most. 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
1: It was hilarious yesterday. We briefly mentioned it here to start the show, but it was just so funny when Donnie backed off. And cause it was everywhere.
0: Yeah.
1: When I say everywhere, it was everywhere on social media, CNN, MS Now, you know, Fox, everybody was covering, you know, whether he can arrest, Netanyahu when Netanyahu comes to the United States. Mm-hmm. And we all, again, when he made the campaign promise, we said, he's lying to you. He doesn't have the authority. That's not going to happen. And when it got to the point yesterday where I saw the story where one of his own people said, look, we need to stop talking about this. Yeah, he should be arrested, but the mayor cannot arrest him. Only the federal government can. It's like, you know, basically, stop talking about it.
0: It's like, well, where was that during the campaign?
1: Yeah, where were you then? Where were you then? And so, that's hilarious. And then when you get into the minutiae of socialism and promoting class warfare, it's real tough, because this is fascinating. It's real tough when the base that is really voting for you are the rich elite, and you're trying to say you support the working man. Excuse me, I know that's a working man and woman, and whatever other gender you identify as. Wait, somebody was saying, a friend of mine on Facebook the other day, it's Friday. It can't be Monday. I just can't handle this. And I said, I've got no problem. I just identify every day as Friday.
0: That's right.
1: Identify what I wish to identify in the days of the week.
0: Exactly.
1: To make me feel good.
0: That's right.
1: This was the definition of the working class.
0: All right.
1: The New York Times went so far as to accuse Memdani of this from the New York Post of deflecting when Lulu Garcia Navarro from the New York Times pressed Memdani for a definition of the working class he professes to champion at a recent sit down. The first answer he gave, Memdani said, the working class included all who work to pay their bills. Well, that's everybody.
0: Elon Musk has like 19 jobs.
1: But he does work to pay. Yes. He also works to pay his bills.
0: As far as I know, his lights are still on. He's paying his bills.
1: When the reporter for the New York Times asked if it included someone making $250,000 a year, the mayor affirmed that he did before ultimately drawing his line at $1 million a year. This is a man, from the New York Post writes this, this is a man who knows where his bread is buttered.
0: Yeah.
1: Memdani is a self-described socialist whose political success depends on his ability to present as a champion of the working man, the kind who clocks in early, stays late, and coarsens his calluses in the interim. I love that. What great writing. I just love that.
0: I love it.
1: After the triumph of three far-left candidates he backed in high-profile Big Apple congressional primaries last month, he heralded the supposed shift in the balance of power between the working people and the special interest.
0: Mm-hmm.
1: Finally, he declared, working people are going to have more of a voice in the halls of power. Except they don't. Because Memdani and his disciples, potent political based, is composed.

0: not have overlooked every man, but an all at once, excuse me, and but an at once privileged and aggrieved white collar class. The proof is in the pudding, according to the Times post-primary analysis of Mamdani's decisive defeat of Andrew Cuomo over the summer. The former beat the latter in the higher incomes, 42 to 30, whiter, 39 to 34, and more college educated, 45 to 28. But the more moderate ex-governor, God, calling Andrew Cuomo a moderate, this is how far left they've gone.
1: Yeah, right.
0: Jeez.
1: Yeah.
0: But the more moderate ex-governor came out ahead in lower income, 49 to 38, and black, 51 to 34. The yeah. Bronx backed Cuomo. Mamdani ran up the numbers in wealthy Manhattan and Brooklyn. A nearly identical story played out this summer. In the congressional races, Mamdani successfully upended. And so that's the entire point. A working man, how do you sell that? That's a very tough sell. So a working person is someone who makes $1 million. Well, if you're working, you're working. It's like,
1: yeah, yeah.
0: But I'm waiting for the left to say this. But you're not working if you like your job. If you like your job, you're not working. See, the definition of a working person should be somebody who whines and complains about their job all the time.
1: And makes very little money.
0: And makes very little money doing it, right.
1: That yeah, should like, be it. Most people in radio.
0: Right. But if you like your job, like mm-hmm. we do, mm-hmm. there's no work involved.
1: Right, there is no work involved. Well, the liberals do the work for us.
0: But, well, I mean, that was traditionally what the Democrats would say. Now, if you're a white-collar worker making buco bucks,
1: yeah,
0: $1 million a year, you are now part of the working class. And it's a great point that the New York Post, you know, brings out. It's like, well, that's who supports him. It's the millionaires that support Mamdani.
1: Yeah.
0: It's not the working class.
1: Exactly. You know, this is the thing. You know, there was a survey that came out. It showed. And this was the majority of people who said they were going to vote for him before the election said, we don't think his policies will work, but we want him to be the mayor. If you got a business and you bring in somebody and you want to hire them for the manager, right? Look, I don't think you're going to do a good job, but I'm going to hire you. That's what they did, according to that poll. And they know it's not going to work. You have more and more Democrats coming out, especially after the DSA putting all their stuff out there. But really, he was the one who kicked the door open. You know, I had said leading up to the mayoral election of New York City that he won. I said, first of all the polls show there's no way he's not going to win. He's going to win. And so now the party has to decide, because you couldn't get Chuck and a couple of other top Democrats. I know Chuck's on his way out. You know, they don't want the older guard. They need, you know, fresh blood in there. But they had to decide as a party if we're going to cross into that true communism threshold. Now, the voters in New York City did it. But then that empowered all of the others. And now you have the Democratic Socialists of America putting out there what they want to do, what their goal is, which you and I have been talking about for years. We didn't need them to write it down, but they did. So we thank them for proving us right. We would always get there, come on, slippery slope.

0: No slippery slope. It's here, it's now. And it's only going to get more extreme. There's no way it's not. It's they now just have to get, you know, I mean, I don't know where they go next. I have no idea. You know, if they're fighting for children to be able to mutilate their own genitalia, I don't know how it gets more insane than that. The communism thing, you and I get. We go back to the Cold War era. We know what communism can't do. We know how it can fail. But this is a whole new generation. You know, it reminds me of the young reporters when Hillary was running against Trump in 2016. Those young reporters who were children when Bill was in the White House and had all the Monica Lewinsky thing and everything else regarding, you know, all his allegations and things that happened. And then they learned about that, and those young reporters wanted to ask Hillary. Well, now, again, we've gone through another generation. They know nothing about communism and how it works. What they see is free stuff. I thought, you know, I thought it was weak that Mom Donnie was talking free bus rides. I'm like, bus ride? I mean, I know it's New York City, and a lot of people rely on public transportation. It's way too expensive to park and own a vehicle in New York City. But I thought, man, you got to go bigger than that. Well, he started to go bigger than that. Next thing you know, he's got Hochul going, well, okay, here's the check for a few billion dollars. And now we're full on into it. They still don't know, these young minds who voted for him, don't know what communism fully means.
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1: It's for the working man.
2: Yes.
1: But the problem is, the working man isn't the demographic that's supporting you. It's right. The rich elite.
2: Right.
1: And so you have to change the definition of the traditional working class that you were hoping to get the masses to support you in. But by saying that the working class is up to $1 million, you've just blown your opportunity to use class warfare. And so where do you go when only the rich elite, not only, but I mean the vast majority of the rich elite is where your support comes from, and you wouldn't win without them.
2: Right, right.
1: You've got to change all your definitions in order to promote class warfare, and it's tough to have economic class warfare when the person who is making $30,000 a year, you put in the same classification as the person making $1 million a year.
2: Right, exactly.
1: That's a tough political hill to climb.
2: Yeah, yeah. This is the problem. When you start going through the policies and trying to implement policies in these areas, and New York City is a great example of what the DSA wants to do, then you're going to find these limitations. This is why I think the DSA is trying to do it. You know, look, we want to do this nationwide, basically, so we can borrow money till no end. That's what they think we can do, but that's not going to work either.
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3: The future of the war in Iran is on hold, at least for now. President Trump says he's still deciding if he'll restart major combat operations in Iran. In the White House on Friday, Trump was asked by reporters about his comments to Axios that he's considering, quote, a massive attack on Iran that would be bigger than the strikes conducted during Operation Epic Fury. Trump said he hasn't decided yet and that he believes Iran, quote, is very serious about negotiating. President Trump is urging the Senate to, quote, adopt a budget resolution before lawmakers leave for August recess. Trump is calling for the upper chamber to immediately take up the $95 billion resolution to approve funding for the Iran war. However, his request follows a statement from Majority Leader John Thune on Thursday, asserting that the measure doesn't have the 50 votes to pass the Senate. White House Press Secretary Caroline Levitt said Trump's patience is running out with the Senate Majority Leader. Elon Musk says he got, quote, carried away with Donald Trump. Tammy Trujillo explains.
4: The tech mogul gave an interview to The Economist that was published on Thursday. He was asked about his brief appointment as the head of Trump's Department of Government Efficiency, or DOGE. Musk said, quote, I got carried away, frankly, adding that he became, in his words, a little too involved in politics. He denied, however, that DOGE cuts to U.S. aid to developing countries led to unnecessary suffering, calling those claims nonsense. I'm Tammy Trujillo.
3: And SpaceX is celebrating the successful launch and landing of its massive Starship rocket. Starship Test Flight 13 blasted off from Starbase, Texas, Friday night at 6:51 p.m. Eastern. The V3 rocket was carrying functioning Starlink satellites for the first time. After deploying 20 satellites into orbit, the rocket landed successfully in the Indian Ocean. I'm Jim Forbes.
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7: California schools will soon have more freedom to serve fresh local food under a new law signed by Governor Newsom, Dina Kodiak reports.
8: The legislation changes old rules that made schools pick the cheapest food instead of healthier options. Starting January 1st, schools can now consider nutrition, freshness, local produce, and students' cultural preferences when buying food. Supporters say the law will make school lunches healthier while helping California farmers and small businesses. I'm Dina Kodiak.
7: Democrat Ted Lieu of California is co-sponsoring a bill called the AI Kill Switch Act. It would require AI companies to maintain the ability to shut down, throttle, or suspend their models. And a new report finds lower crash rates for Waymo vehicles in San Francisco compared to regular human-driven vehicles. Those are your headlines. I'm Sean Dion.
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9: Night Owls, here's your late night traffic update. Starting off on the deep downtown LA side of things on the 10 headed eastbound right before Mateo, the right lane is blocked off by a crash that's causing a heavy delay in the area. Elsewhere in downtown Los Angeles on the 110 headed northbound, the connector to eastbound 10 is blocked off by a crash. And in West Hollywood, Sunset Boulevard is still closed in both directions between Sherbourne and San Vicente.
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0: Now, it's Red Eye Radio. Gary McNamara and Eric Harley talk about everything from politics to social issues and news of the day. Whether you're up late or you're just starting your day, welcome to the show. From the Relief Factor Studios, this is Red Eye Radio.
1: All across America, we are Red Eye Radio. He is Eric Harley and I'm Gary McNamara. I'm sorry, I'm just chuckling. The keyboardist from Journey, is he still the keyboardist or is he gone now?
2: He's still with them. Jonathan, they're going to, I think, through next year, they're doing their farewell tour, which started in 1988. And, they're still, he's still, with the band. He also has a Christian band. He's very involved in his church. He's conservative. It's kind of, there have been some both business related back and forth issues with him and Neil Sean. And also, not quite political, only that it got political. And Neil Sean's position was, you know, we just need to do the music and not get political, which is ironic because Jonathan Cain is now saying that about Bruce Springsteen.
1: Oh, yeah. Journey keyboardist Jonathan Cain didn't hold back. This is from Fox News about his feelings about Bruce Springsteen during a podcast appearance, telling the rock icon to shut up about politics on stage.
2: Yeah, I don't think Jonathan does when he's playing with Journey. I don't think he does anything on stage at all. That's political.
1: Speaking on that, by the way, I am so old.
2: Yeah,
1: I remember when I knew Jonathan Cain from the Babies. Speaking on when I was young, Jonathan Cain was part of the Babies, and we liked it that way.
2: That's right.
1: But thank you for telling me that Jonathan Cain had nothing to do with the worst song ever created in history, Lovin', Touchin', and Squeezin'.
2: I'd say Open Arms is probably worse, but that's okay.
1: We had a debate before the show one.
2: No, Steve Perry wrote Lovin', Touchin', and Squeezin'. I think he wrote the touchin' and squeezin' part. Someone else may have written the lovin'. I'm not sure.
1: Speaking on the Tom Bernard podcast, Cain called out stars like Springsteen and actor Robert De Niro for using their art as political platforms. He argued that musicians should stick to entertaining fans, not telling them how to vote. I used to be a Democrat back in the old days, but I just couldn't go there anymore, you know, Cain said in comments from May, resurfaced by Variety. Calling himself a diehard conservative, Cain called on his fellow performers to stick with what they're good at. Guys like Bruce Springsteen should shut up, you know? Adding him and the other one, Robert De Niro. I mean, who cares, guys? Really, do your art. I try to keep politics out of my music. Cain went even further, directly addressing The Boss and his iconic 1984 album, Born in the USA. And Bruce.

0: I mean, what the heck? I used to like him, and now he's just annoying. He's an annoying, bitter old man. I mean, stop it, really. You were born in the USA, weren't you, dude?
1: But that was a protest song.
0: Oh, I remember. So act like it. But even that song, if you look at the lyrics, I mean, it's a kind of diss to our country.
1: Yeah,
0: and we
1: yeah.
0: know about Springsteen and everything else. I would disagree with Jonathan Cain. The last thing I want to do ever, we've always believed this on the show, we want, like right now, what you're getting from the DSA,
1: mm-hmm.
0: we want that.
1: We've been asking for.
0: Yeah.
1: We were asking for, we said, you know, I think we said years ago, put it in writing. When they did. We've been saying own it.
0: Yeah.
1: You know, okay. When the Dixie Chicks basically were shut down, they were all but canceled. Because they were in Europe and they said, we're from Texas and we're basically, I'm paraphrasing, we're not proud that we're from the same state as George W. Bush. That's all they said. It was over because country music fans were calling radio stations, and we know we have a lot of friends in mm-hmm. country music radio, and they were telling them, we don't want to hear their songs on the radio anymore. Don't play their songs. Don't support them. It really kind of ballooned out from the fan base. Now, I think the band claimed that there were, you know, big corporations involved and blah, blah, blah, blah, blah. But we know at least to the extent of radio, and this is really before Spotify, you had people calling and saying, we don't want to hear that on the radio. We don't want to hear them anymore.
0: But the last thing that we ever want to do is shut the left up. And I don't want to have Bruce Springsteen shut up. I want him to be annoying.
1: Right.
0: That's the entire point. If he's an annoying liberal, you want all of his fans, to see it. The last thing I want to do, like we hear it all the time, musicians should shut up. If I was a musician, I probably would.
1: Yeah.
0: Because my whole mindset would be different. But if you're a musician and you wish to speak up, go ahead. The marketplace will decide, you know, where you go. The free market.

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2: May have been surprised back then how many artists were Democrats. Toby Keith actually talked about it. And he made a comment on the Dixie Chicks, but he said, you know, look, I voted Democrat. Tim McGraw and his wife, Faith Hill, I think they were Obama supporters. I mean, you know, the question is, how far did you take it in the preachy sense of bringing it as a part of your show, right? I remember seeing the Eagles, and I've seen them I don't know how many times. But here at the old stadium, Cowboy Stadium in Irving, just a few miles from where we're sitting right now, and they had kind of a, I don't know, intermission, where they brought out one of the, it wasn't an American bald eagle, I think it was the golden eagle, and they were talking about, you know, the all of the sanctuaries for wildlife and everything else. And it wasn't really preachy. It was more educational, but people weren't there to see it. You know what I mean? More people during that time were headed to the concession stand or the bathroom. And I was like, all right, you know, whatever. It didn't get too preachy. When things get preachy, remember when Mellencamp, it was a couple of years ago, wasn't it? He just started basically going off on his audience, at his audience that was there that had paid money to see him.
3: Every time,
2: and it was like, what are you doing?
3: Every time I see him in any documentary on anything about, it can be a documentary not on politics and not on, it's just. I laugh because it's like he's perpetually angry.
2: Yes.
3: He's got this look that he's always angry. He's never happy.
2: He's got 3 cigarettes lit at once at all times. And he's smoking all 3 of them. He takes a puff of one and then grabs the other one, takes a puff of that. That guy smoked more than anybody I've ever seen. And
3: I would think nicotine because it speeds you, but it isn't, to me, cigarette smoke is it, you know, you do, it does have that effect on your adrenaline, you know, nicotine does.
2: Yeah.
3: But to me, it's always, you know, I mean, I don't smoke, but I mean, I'm talking about going back way back to my youth when I first tried it.
2: Mm-hmm.
3: And it was like, it gave me a sick feeling. It just was. So maybe that's why he's angry. He's smoking all the time. Maybe that brings out anger.
2: Well,
3: you're speeding, but it accentuates your rage inside of you.
2: Look, I don't care if they're on stage and they start preaching, I may not stay. You know, what was interesting about that same Eagles show is Melissa Etheridge opened, and she was great. And I don't remember her preaching or saying anything. And in terms of anything political.
3: Well, let me ask you this.
2: I mean, she might at different shows, but I never saw
3: it. If the Eagles came out with the song Get Over It Now, would they be viewed as right-wing conservatives?
2: Yeah, maybe, yeah.
3: With the victim mentality that exists today.
2: Yeah. And Don Henley is, he's on the left.
3: Yeah.
2: You know, I don't know where Glenn Frey was. I assume he was on the left. You know, I mean, but the thing is, if I go and I'm hearing the music, you know, or if I'm going and watching the movie and it does, there are some actors where it just comes through on the screen. You can see they almost want to go off script based on their activism. Martin Sheen. Probably, you know, back in the day, one of the more well-known activists, you know, peaceful activists, right?
3: Oh, no nukes.
2: Yeah.
3: Remember how he was arrested a few times.
2: Yeah. Yeah. So

0: you know, but I'll watch his work because he's, you know, he's not one of those that came off ever as angry or were coming after you. You know, where it changed is there's something wrong with you, or I don't want anything to do with you if you voted for whoever. I don't want to, I discount you as a fan. That's the difference to me, is when they start saying, because that's where Mellencamp just had a meltdown. And during a live show.
1: Well, you know, you mentioned Martin Sheen. You think about it, for as liberal as he was, he and his son did the movie The Way, which is an absolutely wonderful movie.
0: Beautiful film.
1: And their book tour. They actually did a bus tour.
0: Yeah.
1: Where did they watch the, where were a lot of the premieres?
0: Mm.
1: They went to churches.
0: Yeah.
1: So he put out a movie that Christian conservatives absolutely love. Think about it. I mean, he was the star of that show. Emilio Estevez, his son, actually, I think, put it all together. He was the producer, director, and everything else of that.
0: Right, right.
1: And they went out and found the financing for itself. To me, it's one of the best movies of character development I've seen.
0: That I can enjoy.
1: It really is.
0: So good.
1: It's just a great movie. And so, like I said, he knew he was putting a movie out.
0: Yeah.
1: I'm sure he knew it, that would really be taken in by religious people.
0: Yeah. Right. Sure.
1: A ton of them who are conservative.
0: Sure. Right. Yeah.
1: So.
0: Yeah.
1: Yeah. But Springsteen, no, keep doing it. We've always said, no, don't shut up and sing. You know, sing and tell us exactly what you think, if that's what you wish to do.
0: And if you don't wish to do it at your shows, that's fine. If you want to have a Mellencamp meltdown, you know, I mean, if that's what you want it to be.
1: See, I couldn't interview these guys because if I had like Mellencamp in the studio, my only goal would be to get him to storm out. That'd be my only goal because I don't know what it is. I get a kick out of people that are so angry.
0: Yeah.
1: Or I don't know what
0: easily agitated.
1: Yes, easily agitated. So almost well, this might not be hard to do.
0: Well, I you know, because then at some point when he started getting agitated, excuse me, are you going to cry?
1: Remember when but you're right, when he screamed at his audience.
0: He's screaming at his audience. You know, because that's the thing. It's
1: people pay money to come to see you play music.
0: Right.
1: You start lecturing them, they boo you, you go crazy.
0: Right. I don't get that at all. And that's the problem I do have. When they start pointing in, you know, the artists or actors or whoever, well, if you voted for this guy, I don't want you watching any of my movies or listening to my music. Okay. John Leguizamo.
1: Yeah.
0: Now, I'm not going to skip John Wick because of what he said, because that's not a John Leguizamo film. Let's be clear. I will fast forward through his parts, though. So,
1: it is a great scene, though, in the chop shop.
0: Yeah, yeah.
1: He's really good at that. For, you know, it's, what a nutbag he is on politics.
0: It's like, you know, okay, I disagree with you, but I appreciate your work, and I pay money, my semi-hard-earned money.
1: Because you're a working person.
0: Because I'm a working person.
1: Even under Mamdani's definition.
0: Yeah. And so if, you know, I do that, and still it's not appreciated. Uh-huh. You're telling me don't do that unless you agree with me. Okay. All right, fine.
1: Now, we could get away with it because that's all we do. That's our job. Our job is opinions.
0: We understand that there are people that won't listen to our show.
1: Right, exactly.
0: And, we would like them to. We're not saying don't.
1: So we can learn them something.
0: Yes. Well, we've actually had people write us. A young man wrote us from Portland or Seattle, I forget, and said, I've learned over the years so much from you guys, and my opinions have changed. Yeah. And that's great.
1: We are Red Eye Radio.
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1: Texas flooding this past week, similar to what occurred in the July 4th holiday period 1 year ago. USDA meteorologist Brad Rippey.
2: I think the only good news that came out of this is that because the previous flood happened so recently, just over a year ago, that there was a lot more preparation and awareness of what was about to happen. Several dozens to hundreds of individuals had to be rescued from floodwaters.
1: The multi-day event impacted the Guadalupe River Basin and Wesas Rivers in Texas's Hill Country, with those waterways recording near-record flood crests. And as for precipitation,
2: a lot of 8 to 20-inch totals reported across south-central Texas over multiple days last week.
1: As for agricultural impacts,
2: there was some impact on cattle, rangeland, and pastures, but it is not a big row crop area. This is the hill country of Texas. The land is a little more rugged and is not really conducive to row crops. There are some trees, but the trees that were flooded will survive.
1: I'm Rod Bain reporting for the U.S. Department of Agriculture in Washington, D.C.
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0: We are Red Eye Radio. He's Eric Carly, and I'm Gary McNamara. Coming up on the bottom of the hour, a 14-state regional grid says there could be rolling brownouts, whatever, because of the heat. It includes parts of Texas, but it's not ERCOT that's operating under normal conditions, even with the heat that we've had. Me yesterday, the Weather Channel said where I live was 107 yesterday.
1: Yeah.
0: And so we'll get to that story, plus another story that I have that that relates to that. The Democrats going after black Democrats for not supporting socialism.
1: Oh.
0: We'll get to that and more on the way.
1: All right.

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1: L.A. County prosecutors are focusing on finances as an element of their murder case against singer David. Tammy Trujillo has details.
2: Patrick Steinfeld, the attorney representing the victim's family members, describes how they reacted to hearing about the musician's earnings.
3: That was a bit of a jaw drop for the family. They told me outside the courtroom that they were shocked how much money that young man was earning.
2: I'm Tammy Trujillo.
1: Covered California health insurance rates are set to rise by about 10% in 2027. Rates have already increased by just over 10% last year. And Sacramento residents will be able to keep more dogs inside of a home. The Sacramento City Council allows households now to keep up to 4 licensed dogs. Those are your headlines. I'm Sean Dial.
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1: And he is Eric Cronin, and I'm Gary McNamara. Welcome and good morning. You know, one of the things that you and I were talking about here in the on today's show is the Mandani socialists and how they got to keep backing off from their promises. Also the New York Times interviewing Mamdani and having to very much expand the definition of a working person to now $1 million a year, because the working person, if you're thinking about somebody who was a blue collar worker, isn't the one that put you into office. It was the elite millionaires of New York.
2: Yeah.
1: Who put you into office.
2: Exactly.
1: The other thing is, what they found out is Democrats who are black don't like socialism. This was fascinating. An interview done with Yemesi Egbrawal, who was a former chief of staff. Former chief of staff for Joe Biden. She's black, just so you know. And here she is on Fox News talking about it. Here we go.
3: Democratic socialists saying that the problem now is black Democrats, that they too often hold up the establishment. They too often support capitalism. Now, black Democrats, you're the enemy of socialism.
4: Yes, I have seen that, and the belief that these people uphold an imperialist system. And I think John Lewis would turn in his grave to hear people within the Democratic Party speak that way. It's incredibly insulting, I think, to black voters to believe that just because they aren't voting the way that you choose, you want them to vote, that they are low information or they don't have all the facts. I think a lot of people see exactly what's in front of them, and they're not buying it.
1: We said this a long time ago.
2: Yeah.
1: Long, long time ago. A political party exists to unite people.
2: Yeah.
1: You find people that have common beliefs and you unite them together. Don't care whether they're male, female, black, white.
2: Right.
1: Rachel Dolezal.
2: Right.
1: We, you know, it doesn't matter.
2: Right.
1: We don't care. It's about shared beliefs. And

0: That way you unite with the Democratic Party. Who was it? What, Senator Warner yesterday still saying, well, at least we have a big tent. So you're bragging that you got socialist Nazis and communists in your tent. And that's a good thing.
1: Yeah.
0: Yeah. I mean, but the point is the Democrat Party is not the Democrat Party of 10 years ago.
2: Nowhere close.
0: Yeah. Even 10 years ago, the Democrat Party would say, no, we need to have, we can't have open borders.
2: Right. Right.
0: We need to have ICE.
2: Right.
0: We need to have these things in there. And so there's been a drastic change. And as we have said, when you practice identity politics, as they do, which is the racism of the Democratic Party, when you judge people by groups and not individuals, when your focus is not, all right, who agrees with us on the issues? Let's promote these issues. This is what we believe. And as you and I have said, for the longest time now, it's never been easier to sell conservative principles if you sell it right,
1: right.
0: Which is part of our frustration, how the Republican Party communicates, because we believe it's never been easier. And with the DSA and the Democratic Party not knowing what to do, some are now coming out. It's more than a week ago or 2 weeks ago are coming out and saying, look, you know, we can't go this way. But there's not a direct challenge. There isn't a united front from the establishment Democrats to say, DSA, you are not our future. That doesn't exist. And what is happening, you know, because it's you've got over the last 20 years, especially in the Democratic Party, you have a fragmenting. You create new victims and new oppressors on a consistent basis to the point now where the DSA, which is the biggest growing influence in your party, is saying blacks are killing us.
2: Mm.
0: They're too pro-capitalist and establishment.
2: Mm.
0: Blacks aren't supporting us. Blacks are the problem.
1: Wow.
2: Remember Barack Obama in 24 condemning black males for supporting Trump.
0: Yeah.
2: You've got to vote Democrat.
0: Right. And we've said this for the longest time. The identity politics, the racism that has existed in the Democratic Party towards blacks for the longest time by trying to make the case that all blacks must think alike.
2: Mm-hmm.
0: And if you go out and you say, I think I'm going to have my own thoughts, I am not going to be judged by my skin color, I'm going to be judged by the strength of my argument, the promotion of freedom, the promotion of liberty, the promotion of capitalism. Well, they don't want you now. The new Democrats don't want, they don't want you.
2: No.
0: Go. The new Democrats are the party of the white elite rich.
2: Well, you know, they are screaming, no kings, no dictators. And what they're saying is, you have to do exactly what we say.
0: Yeah.
2: And you cannot think for yourself.
0: And the Democrat woman I just brought to you, is a former chief of staff.
2: Yeah.
0: Yemesi Egberwal is how you pronounce her name.
2: Mm.
0: She was chief of staff for Biden for a while.
2: Yeah.
0: This isn't like somebody who isn't a loyal Democrat. And she's like, yeah, I hear it now. Blacks are the problem with the Democrat Party. We told you this was going to happen.
2: Yes.
0: When you build a party based on dividing and not uniting. And that's what you do with victims and oppressors.
2: Yep.
0: But then they get confused. Because then it's not working for them. Mamdani, yesterday, that was the whole point. You know, you got to use class warfare, which means you need to get the poor and the middle class on your side. And he can't do that. And even the people that, and as the New York Post pointed out, with the actual votes, the exit polling, that even the congressional races, it was the elite rich, majority white, that is voting for the socialist policies.
2: Yes.
0: And so here we go again. Everything is a demographic fight. One group against another group. It's not built on ideas. And really, for the last

0: 10 years since Trump has been in there, it's basically been just the anti-Trump party.
1: And it's a demographic war that they have to create. You know, if you think about it, they have to break it down again, because this is the problem. I've described it as a dog chasing its tail. They're chasing their own rules they just created that are getting in their way. And they're creating new rules as they go along that eventually get in their way. And they keep chasing their tail. So it becomes this war of demographics they're trying to create, which is the whole point of Obama going after black males for voting for Trump. You can't possibly support, because the polls were showing. And it's, you can't possibly, you have to, you must.
0: And the Democrat Socialist of America doing the same thing.
2: Yep.
0: Even former Democratic Representative Seth Moulton on MS Now talked about the fact that, where do Democrats stand on anything? They're only against, and they're about opposing Trump. Here it is. This is on MS Now.
3: There are a lot of people in America who feel that the Democratic Party is out of touch. We can't be honest about what's going on, you know, with immigration. We don't have a plan for immigration. We're not able to say what actually Democrats should do to fix the problem. All we are is opposition to Trump. You know, under Biden, we said inflation is not really a big deal. It's transitory. It's going to go away. And then the whole party said, hey, don't worry. Everything's great. Joe is awesome. He can run for re-election. So the point is, we have this history of kind of just like washing over problems and not addressing real concerns that voters have. We got to make sure we don't do that in our zone.
0: That's on MS Now.
1: Yeah. Yeah. No, they see it.
0: It's like, well,
1: they know what the problem is. They see this coming. And it is a problem. Trump's not going to be president forever. After his fourth or fifth term, he'll be done. And creating the bad guy, you know, it worked. It's still working for Trump to some degree. But think about this. Here's a guy who was impeached twice. They threw the Russian collusion hoax at him. There's been multiple assassination attempts. And he still has strong support. In fact, right now, the weakness in his support is actually coming from his own side. If you look at it, and independents, you know, if there's any concern for support for him, it would be on the economy.
0: I was reading in thehill.com that the MAHA crowd is now furious because HHS under Kennedy is spending billions of dollars for the COVID booster. That's long gone.
1: Right. Exactly.
0: That's
1: already been decided.
0: But I was laughing yesterday. It's like thehill.com had an article on that one, because the HHS is, you know, some taxpayer dollars for the COVID-19 booster, whatever it's going to be. And it's like, well, yeah, but Trump's been getting it. Did you ignore that one?
1: Right.
0: Yeah. Just ignore that Trump's been getting the booster.
1: Right.
0: But yeah, it's just,
1: is more than just the average division that we have seen and differences in the party. This is a massive divide. This could be the great divide. We don't know. I can't tell you, because only time will tell. But it's what I was talking about when I said the party is reaching the threshold before the mayoral election in New York City, and they're going to have to decide if they're going to cross that threshold into communism. And he won, and they took that and ran with it. The radicals took that and ran. They lead the party. And whoever you are, if you're not on board, they're coming at you and you're done. If you're in office, sorry, they want you gone. And if you're ranking

0: file, you better be on board with them.
1: When we played the Hassan Piker, I got some people that wrote to me. They said, my God, you know, talking to college Democrats.
0: Yeah.
1: And basically saying we're going to go after the collaborators of the Democratic Party.
0: Yes.
1: That don't support us, you know, yes. Using words like collaborators.
0: And, collaborators,
1: and
0: right.
1: Piker's dressed in that, it looked as much as you could possibly get. I don't know where you would find that in the United States.
0: Right.
1: But he was dressed in a jacket that looked like a Chinese communist jacket.
0: Right.
1: Like something Mao would have worn.
0: Right.
1: And it was just mind-boggling when you see that, but that's, you know, that's where it's coming from.
0: And these
1: you're getting the college educated elite,
0: yeah,
1: rich white people that are liberals, they're the ones that are pushing the socialism and the communism.
0: Absolutely.
1: Yep.
0: Absolutely.
1: It's really amazing.
0: And it's a massive power grab and a power grab through intimidation.
1: Well, but it's sort of the same as the whole thing, you know, Queers for Palestine.
0: Yeah.
1: They'd murder you.
0: Right.
1: Socialist, communist, if you're rich.
0: Yeah.
1: You're done. If you're rich, they're going to use that against you.
0: Right.
1: Mamdani's only saying the working people go to $1 million because he knows he needs your support to survive.
0: Right.
1: But if he really got power, your wealth is gone.
0: Yep.
1: It's amazing. We are Red Eye Radio.
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0: We are Red Eye Radio. He's Eric Cronin, and I'm Gary McNamara. Oh, earlier, Eric, we had talked about Journey's Jonathan Cain going after Bruce Springsteen and telling him to shut up.
1: Yeah, I wanted
0: to mention one thing of music over the weekend when I was with my great nephew, who's 17, going to college in a few weeks, and we're driving around. He said, "Uncle Gary, why can't music be more like the 70s, like Kansas?"
1: Oh, wow.
0: I turned, I like, what?
1: Yeah, I love that.
0: Where is this coming from? So he's going through. He's controlling the radio, going through it.
1: Yeah.
0: Billy Joel's Piano Man comes on.
1: Oh, yeah.
0: He starts singing the lyrics.
1: Oh, I love it.
0: Next thing you know, I mean, I never bought one Billy Joel album in my life, but if you grew up in that time, you know the lyrics.
1: You know it.
0: I'm going down the road with my great nephew. We're singing the lyrics to Piano Man, and my nephew knows the lyrics. Blew me away.
1: I love that.
0: Absolutely blew me away.
1: That's great.

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3: President Trump is highlighting the importance of holding the rescheduled White House Correspondents' Dinner Friday night at the Waldorf Astoria in Washington, D.C. Trump said we can't back down from the threat of political violence.
4: But tonight we come back together to answer that heinous attack with unwavering resolve.
3: The first event in April was interrupted when a gunman allegedly tried to assassinate Trump and other White House officials. Before he spoke, several reporters won awards for stories that centered on the Trump administration. Trump joked, "This has not been an easy evening," adding, "Do I have a say in those awards?" Trump said his planned April speech was much more biting, but he toned this one down after what happened last time. The event honored Secret Service police officer Victor Gonzalez, who was pivotal in stopping the gunman in the assassination attempt on Trump's life. The family of the man shot to death by a Madison, Wisconsin police officer is speaking out publicly for the first time.
5: Us as the people, we need to stand up and come together to put a stop to this madness. They need body cameras.
3: Corey Ruiz's brother, Adam, spoke Friday alongside other family members and civil rights attorney Ben Crump. Police say 38-year-old Corey Ruiz pulled a knife during a scuffle on Wednesday and injured an officer, prompting the officer to open fire after an attempt to tase Ruiz failed. The incident sparked protests and remains under investigation, with all officers involved having been placed on administrative leave. The Federal Open Market Committee opens a two-day policy meeting Tuesday with an announcement on its decision on interest rates due the following day. Most analysts see the nation's central bank holding rates steady at 3.5 to 3.75%. Federal Reserve Chairman Kevin Warsh, who has pledged to get inflation back to the Fed's 2% target, is scheduled to hold a press conference following the announcement. Residents in Hawaii are being advised to prepare for a possible hurricane. Hurricane Fausto is expected to weaken to a tropical storm before it reaches Hawaii. For now, Fausto is a Category 2 storm and moving westward across the Pacific Ocean. I'm Lisa Taylor.
6: And now local news.
7: L.A. County health officials have issued an administrative citation against Lineage Logistics. Sharon Reardon reports.
8: On Thursday, county officials cited Lineage for unsanitary and nuisance conditions at its fire-damaged cold storage warehouse in Boyle Heights. Lineage will have to pay $500 per day until the violations are corrected. The citation comes a day after the company outlined new odor control efforts following complaints about the tons of rotting food. Lineage says nearly 3,200 tons of spoiled material has been removed as of Wednesday. I'm Sharon Reardon.
7: Paramount will not close its multi-billion dollar merger with Warner Brothers until the court decides whether the deal violates antitrust laws. And California, along with other states, is suing the Trump administration over new rules to receive federal disaster grants. Those are your headlines. I'm Sean Dion.
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9: Checking back in on that late night LA drive, starting off on the 10 headed westbound. That off ramp to West Pico is blocked off by a crash. On the 110 headed northbound connector to the eastbound 10, crews are

0: Still working on that crash, blocking it off, slowing up the drive around 10 minutes. And in West Hollywood, Sunset Boulevard remains closed in both directions between Sherbourne and San Vicente. So be sure to avoid that and that slight delay in the area as a result.
1: You know what's funny about the term tit for tat?
2: Armstrong and Getty.
1: You can say tit for tat as long as you got the for tat at the end of it.
3: In similar fashion, I can say you're an ass. 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
3: Oh, it's a fine breed. 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
1: Gotta have the zoo.
3: Yes, must.
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2: 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Gary McNamara and Eric Hurley talk about everything from politics to social issues and news of the day. 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
24: All across America, we are Red Eye Radio. He is Eric Hurley and I'm Gary McNamara. Good morning.
1: Hi. How are you?
24: Hanging in there.
1: It's hot.
24: Oh, yeah. That's, you know, one thing here. We had a, at my house, we had a power outage.
1: Oh,
24: and,
1: okay.
24: And it's really interesting because I'm in a group text with my neighbors.
1: Mm.
24: And, you know, it's, the group text is never political. Even right. On election day.
1: Okay.
24: It'll come up, you know, somebody will, throw out on our, and it's just people on our street.
1: Right.
24: We'll throw out, hey, if you want to vote today, it's up at the school around the corner.
1: All right.
24: That's it. Okay. I've never, ever seen one thing political on it.
1: All right. Okay.
24: There seems to be a certain sensitivity to, hey, we're just here. This is just to communicate what's going on in our neighborhood.
1: Right.
24: You know, it's not, for example, if you've seen, you know, even everything, even LinkedIn has become political at times, and you go to Next Door now, which really was about, you know, neighbors being able to keep in contact with other neighbors, has become political. And I think, and I don't know the politics of the people that started the group text.
1: Right.
24: One neighbor asked me if I wanted to be added on, and I went, yeah, okay, fine.
1: Okay.
24: You know, sometimes it's, how do I find a cheap shovel, you know, because I'm doing my garden? Well, I'll give you one, whatever.
1: Yeah.
24: And that's fine.
1: That's cool.
24: But when we had a

0: This was about between 5 and 5:30 on Sunday when it was 105, the power went out. And so I went to the group text and everything else, and I knew what it was. And immediately, you know, the whether it's AI or whatever, the utilities, within minutes, they tell you what it is and precisely where it is, which is great.
1: Yeah, sure.
0: And when the estimated time of going back on is.
1: Right.
0: So as soon as I saw it, it was the 4,000 homes in my subdivision. I knew exactly what it was, because every single time, and it's happened over probably the last 10 years, I'm going to guess 3 or 4 times.
1: Okay.
0: It's one transformer site. I know exactly where it is, what road it's on, and every time it happens, you know, that's what, that's what happens. And so people were communicating, yeah, it's this, and somebody got on it, and I don't know, their name didn't come up. It's just a phone number.
1: Okay.
0: And went, well, that's the problem with not being in a reliable grid. You know, we need to be in one of the regional grids. This is what happened when Texas, you know, tries to go it alone. Basically saying this was an, you know, an ERCOT thing.
1: Right, yeah, yeah.
0: And which, of course, it wasn't. And I was like, is anybody going to respond? Nobody responded. No one. Not one person responded either way, not agreeing or disagreeing. Mm. Now, I knew that he was wrong, or he or she was wrong.
1: Yeah.
0: It was just a phone number.
1: Right, yeah, yeah,
0: because
1: it
0: had nothing to do with the grid. In fact, if you look at this, it was the 2 days ago, it was the, because what I saw was, uh-oh, Texas is having problems again. No, it was not. It was not ERCOT.
1: Right.
0: It was actually the, what do they call it? It's the, hang on 1 second here. I'm trying to get the story up.
1: Okay.
0: And of course I'm having problems with my, there it is.
1: Mm.
0: This was a 2 days ago, the regional U.S. grid operator. And this is really interesting because this person was screaming that it was Texas going alone, and Texas so far has had no problems.
1: Yeah.
0: Really haven't. I've gotten no warnings. Nothing. Right. Nothing. I mean, it's right. Been. And normally you do when it gets this hot.
1: The power company was trimming trees around a line and accidentally took out the power in our neighborhood for an hour and a half, I think, the other day. But that was not related to usage.
0: Right. The the regional U.S. grid operator for 14 central states warned on Monday evening that it could order rolling blackouts because the power system was on the brink of an electricity shortfall due to record demand. Several power plants unexpectedly tripped offline, leaving reserve margins razor thin amid the heat wave in the territory stretching from North Dakota to Louisiana. The pool called the Southwest Power Pool issued a level 3 energy alert, which is no longer in effect, meaning the grid operator used some of all of its operating reserves to serve demand. The grid operator said at that point it had not ordered rolling blackouts despite that high risk. Now, the vast majority, including all the major metro areas in Texas, are under ERCOT.
1: Yeah.
0: You have some sections of the Panhandle, some sections of East Texas, and I think a small part of maybe Southeast Texas that is part of the Southwest Power Pool.
1: Hmm.
0: And so people were mistaken that it was ERCOT. But I was, that's one thing that we all think. But the power reserves for ERCOT, as we know, the state of Texas, after February of 21, so we got to do something. We've got to have reserves.
1: Right.
0: And I did look at it. In fact, let me just see, go to it right now, because it's really interesting to see, because people are running their air conditioning. What is it? What's the temperature out right now? And I know, Phoenix, you're going to go, guys,
1: I think it's around 90 right now.
0: Hold our beer.
1: Yeah, yeah.
0: Find out what the temperature is here. I'm going to
1: 87.
0: Okay, 80. Oh, nice and cool.
1: Yeah.
0: But looking at it right now,
1: the feels like temperature is 93.
0: Right now, what is running the Texas grid right now with the heat that we're having? Natural gas right now, 60.9%.
1: Mm-hmm.
0: Coal, 18.5%.
1: Mm-hmm.
0: Nuclear, 8.1%. Solar, what's going on?

0: It's complicated. These days, that's how people even describe their relationship status. When it comes to the latest complexities in your car, it's gotten really complicated. The experts at AAMCO undergo the most rigorous training to stay on top of the latest car technologies, so there's nothing we can't fix. Well, except for that complicated relationship. 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
1: AAMCO, with over 40 centers serving Southern California.
2: The number that they were at, but so far, and it's something that we all pay attention to. Remember after February 21, what was it, the next year it was like April of 2022 when they said it was like an 85-degree day out?
3: Yeah.
2: It's like, uh-oh, there might be an energy emergency. Mm. What? Yeah. It's 85!
3: Remember the one where it's like, there are going to be clouds in West Texas and low wind. What are we doing? It's insane. All of these are choices that we have made to live with this kind of risk.
2: Yeah. There should be no reason ever that the United States should have any type of even close to emergency with energy. None. Zero. The only reason there is, it's been the decision of the politicians elected by the people of the United States.
3: Yep. These are all choices. And, you know, this time of year in the States, you know, where it gets warm, and I mean, most states it gets warm at least a few days a year, but especially here in the South, out West, it gets really hot. What do you hear? Check on your elderly neighbors, right? Make sure they have, you know, plenty of air. They're safe inside their home. It's not getting too warm. Here they have cooling centers where you can go and spend the day in the hottest part of the day. All of these things. We have plentiful energy. We have cheap and plentiful energy. And we chose to implement other types of energy that make it much more expensive. And then build that grid around it, and then build the redundancy to back up the redundancy. And then you have a redundancy, and you're paying out the wazoo for something we should be getting dirt cheap. Mm-hmm. We should be in the advancements of energy production. Just since you and I have been doing this show together over 21 years now, we should be crushing it and should have low energy costs. We could have been to the point, in fact, of very close, if not by now, to producing all of our own energy here in the States every day. Yet, we decide to diversify. We decide to take the government money. We decide to take corporate money. Whatever is going into it, you know, Google's part of, you know, the wind farms. You know, I mean, they throw money at it and people will put their hand out for the money.
2: Well, you know, in New York now, when I was back there, they're screaming about all this pristine farmland where they're putting solar panels.
3: Yeah.
2: And it's like, what about wintertime when we get 10 feet of snow?
3: Right.
2: Who's going to be clearing those, you know, hundreds of thousands of square miles of pristine land that we're destroying that we can't use in the wintertime when the snow's on it? Who's going to be clearing all that?
3: Right.
2: Well, you're not going to be able to get the power that you want there. But you two different things recently. The one in New York, remember, Hochul was, we got to do something. You know, we can't have this ban on fossil fuels with energy. Mm-hmm. We have to delay it because we need it, because energy is just too expensive. It's too expensive. And then she shut up when the Democrats in the legislature told her, well, it's supposed to be that way.
4: Yeah.
2: Prices are supposed to skyrocket.
4: Yeah.
2: And we go back to Obama. You know, he's the one that first really announced it back in February 2008 with that interview.

0: interview with the San Francisco Chronicle, where he said, under my plan, electricity prices will necessarily skyrocket. The goal has always been to skyrocket electricity prices. Yep. And the Democratic Party told Hochul back a few months ago, that's our goal. Then you got Maura Healey, that we played the audio cut the other day back to back, where she's complaining that, you know, we can't get natural gas is getting too expensive. It's getting too expensive. Then the next audio cut from the past where she says, I have done everything to kill the natural gas pipelines. And it's just like, it just shows you that in these liberal states, it's what the voter wants.
1: Yes.
0: The voter in liberal states wants the most expensive energy that their politicians can deliver them.
1: Yep.
0: The conservative voters don't want it in those states, but the liberal voters want it because they've been bluntly told by the politicians, our job is to skyrocket electricity prices.
2: And the fact of the matter is it's going to be ages, and I mean generations from now, before this changes. We need oil and natural gas. We absolutely must have it. What this has been is a political drive to control more of the energy sector, a massive chunk of the economy, just like with healthcare and housing. And this is everything that the DSA, of course, has in their sights. They would love to nationalize energy. And you do that by breaking the backs of the private sector. But you can't break the backs of the private sector without breaking the backs of the consumers. And that's what they don't care about.
0: I love the geniuses like Mamdani. Well, no natural gas in these buildings. It'll all be electricity. That will solve the problem.
1: Yeah.
0: I mean, it's like you're talking to somebody with a scientific understanding of what's going on, of somebody who has not yet gone to kindergarten.
1: Yeah. Yep.
0: It's an embarrassment.
1: No, it is.
0: And people are like, yep. Sounds good to me.
1: Yep. Nope. That's exactly what they want.
0: I know. Just amazing. We are Red Eye Radio.
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0: We are Red Eye Radio. He's Eric Cronin. I'm Gary McNamara. All right, the war in Iran. Where's it going to go? This is really interesting. On Special Report yesterday, Mark Thiessen was on, Republican strategist. He was on with Brett Baer and talking about the hearings yesterday with Hegseth, saying, "Okay, you know, what's the goal? What are we going to do? Here we go. Ready?
1: All right. Let me just play devil's advocate on some of these Democratic senators saying we don't know the plan to end. Like, how do we end this? And they're saying they haven't laid out or heard a specific strategy.
2: I can give it to you right now.
1: Go ahead.
2: It's very simple.
1: Which is why I asked.
2: Okay, so we stop the fighting in the ceasefire on the 20-yard line. We take it into the end zone. We do another battle. We have about 14 days of combat where we have to take out all the targets that we have available. We take out we took out 85% of their domestic defense industrial base. We take out 95% of it. We set back all their programs, and we further entomb the nuclear dust. Then we stop major combat operations. We impose the blockade. We open up Kargil. We open up the Strait of Hormuz, and then we go and we help the Iranian people overthrow their regime the same way that the United States, we have muscle memory doing this. We've liberated 400 million people during the Cold War without boots in the ground. We armed the Contras, we armed the Mujahideen, we armed UNITA Angola, we helped Solidarity, we helped Charter 77 in Czech Republic. We know how to bring down regimes without boots in the ground.

0: ground. We help the Iranian people. Trump has been tweeting out every day now for the last several days pictures of Iranians being executed by the regime. He's standing with the Iranian people. Let's help them overthrow their regime, weaken it militarily, and then help them do the job and fit.
1: That was the goal from the beginning, though. That was the 8-minute speech.
2: That's it.
1: And the goal is, how do you get the people to do it? What I believe is, it's not just taking out the military and the infrastructure. It's what they started to doing, which was taking out every level of government that was in there, and then taking out the next level, the next level, the next level, the next level.
2: Right.
1: Is that part of their plan? And if you don't do that, will the people rise up as they have not yet done? And who do you give the weapons to? You know, what's this? We've never heard the whole story about the Kurds stealing the weapons. It was like that became a non-story that nobody wants to cover.
2: What happened to the weapons?
1: Yeah.
2: And what's our situation with the Kurds?
1: And how much of that story is true, because nobody denied it.
2: Right.

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1: KABC.
2: Jackie the Bald Eagle continues to recover after receiving a life-saving blood transfusion. Daniel Martindale with more.
3: Officials at the Ojai Raptor Center say Jackie remains bright and strong while receiving intensive care. The center says she is also eating well and perching. Jackie was rescued last weekend after a fight with two younger eagles. She was found to have already been sick, suffering from anemia that made her condition critical. Testing has not determined the cause, but has ruled out lead toxicosis and the presence of foreign objects. Her inflamed kidneys have also improved. I'm Daniel Martindale.
2: A video showing immigration agents arresting a Ukrainian woman at the San Francisco airport is raising concerns about how the arrests are being made. And the diocese in Salinas will spend 6 months studying what to do with their newly shuttered Notre Dame High School campus. Those are your headlines. I'm Sean Dion.
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4: We are Red Eye Radio. He's Eric Carly, and I'm Gary McNamara. Welcome and good morning. You know, if you see what's happening right now with the U.S. and Iran, I mean, they're doing what Mark Thiessen was saying as we played it, you know, just before the bottom of the hour.
5: Mm-hmm.
4: But what he said is basically what the president said the goal was in the 8-minute speech. And so that's the tough part. And we always said from the very beginning, it was about regime change. You don't take out the levels of government that they took out if it wasn't about regime change.
5: Right.
4: And the president in the 8-minute speech talked about, and once we do this, you know, once we do it, then, you know, it's, you know, the Iranian people, you know, take back your government. We know the story that was out there that weapons were sent to the Kurds, who apparently kept them. I don't know why we never heard any further details on that, because how do you get weapons if you're going to do it to the Iranian people? Or do you need to do it if you just take out every level of government that replaces the last level of government?
5: Well, you know, here's the thing. I there's so many possibilities with the Kurds. We could have armed them, and then all of a sudden they got intel that showed, oh, no, we're greatly outnumbered. We're greatly outpowered.
4: That's true.
5: And it may be why we haven't heard anything in terms of, you know, or it could be a complete debacle and the Kurds are holding on to the weapons and had no intentions of going in the first place. I don't know. But I think there's it stands to reason that new intel showed you're not going to win this. And the Kurds were proudly saying, look, we can't do this alone. The people of Iran were never going to be able to overpower their government. That's not going to happen. It's not going to happen because of the way that their government has been killing people in the streets and public executions that have been going on for 47 years. You're not going to have an uprising by the people of Iran. It's going to take well-trained, well-armed individuals, and quite frankly, the best in the world are from this country.
4: If you, the only other way that you could do it, and by the way, Thiessen talking about other things that have happened is not the same thing that the situation in Iran. There's a timeline that even the White House recognizes, which is why we stopped the fighting for a while.
5: Mm-hmm.
4: And so, you know, can you do it? If you can, you demoralize what is left of the IRGC,

0: by killing more levels, and you keep going down. And the whole point is, they say, yeah, but if we keep killing people, there's nobody to negotiate with. Well, why do you care about negotiation?
1: Right.
0: Yeah. Why you care about it?
1: Right.
0: The president said yesterday, went after a reporter saying, no, they desperately want to negotiate. They desperately want to get a deal done. We're like, stop saying that.
1: Yeah, do they? Really?
0: You know, it's like, but, you know, because of that point, if they truly do, if they truly do, and you, which I don't believe they do.
1: I don't think they do.
0: And so the only thing you can, in my impression, or the only thing you can do in my analysis, is what I thought they were going to do to begin with, which they did. Kill the first level of government. They get replaced. Kill them. Kill the third. Kill the fourth. Until nobody wishes to serve anymore. Because as soon as you become part of the government, you're dead. As soon as you become the new leader of the IRGC, you're dead. And you make it as lethal as possible for those people, because it's what Trump believed. It's what he did with Soleimani.
1: Yes.
0: We're not going to fight the traditional war. We kill the leaders.
1: Right.
0: Well, you already did that. You took out the first, from what they say, two levels of government, the government that existed and the government that replaced it. Part of the problem that you've stated in negotiating is that there's nobody there to negotiate because it's so fragmented. Well, you don't care about that. You shouldn't care about the deal. You can't care about getting a deal done and having the Iranian people come out and take over their government.
1: Right.
0: Both is going to be tough because as long as they're in power, they're going to kill. I saw they executed two young men. Mm-hmm. That was a big story, 2 days ago, mm-hmm. who were trying to help people get out.
1: Right.
0: And so they're still doing it.
1: Yeah.
0: So the Iranian people, as you stated, aren't going to take over their government.
1: And it was never going to be the case.
0: Unless you completely decimate the IRGC leadership and every single level of government. You may have a point. I don't know. Mossad and CIA would probably understand whether that's a possibility or not.
1: You mean if the Iranian people could ever get to a point?
0: No, if you could get to the point of wiping out enough in the government,
1: yeah.
0: where the people said, well, okay, there's nobody left.
1: Yeah, no, this is, you know, this goes back to my crabgrass roots analogy. And the problem is you don't know how strong and deep these roots are. You have to assume that the roots, because we're told this, you know, sub-government was 4,000, you have to assume it's at least 10, maybe 20 times that. And for every one of those, there is allegiance and loyalty by others, whether it's family members or just those who support. The mission statement of the regime, which is based, they, you know, from their perspective, in their religion. These are deeply held beliefs, and there are people that agree, again, loyalists, with the way the regime rules. You just don't know how deep that allegiance is. And I don't know how you find that out. I don't know how much intel you would need, or if there is enough intel in the world in terms of CIA, Israel, every level of intel in order to find out exactly what the headcount is on loyalty, because you just don't know. And the only thing you can do is go after them. The mission can't be completed without taking out the regime and getting the uranium. And now they believe that some of the enriched uranium is stored in this other mountain, and the Israelis believe that.
2: Is it pickaxe mountain?
1: Yeah. And so if, you know, again, has some of it been moved, or did we have false intel before? Not sure, you know, what the difference is there. But the point is, you can't get that until the regime is gone. Because the mission to get that while the regime is in place would be quite possibly a suicide mission.
0: And the question is, what's the definition of getting rid of the regime?
1: That's it. That's if yeah. that's
0: what, what's the
1: there's defi- your right. there's your big conundrum. Right. Right. You have no idea. You are in muddy water constantly. And I don't know how you answer that question. And I think that's the conundrum that the administration has run into. It was worth knocking on the door to see who answered. But you can't trust anything in terms of anything negotiated with whoever is answering the door and negotiating.
0: And
1: you just have to, the only reason you do that in my mind is to try and gather again how deep those roots go. And I don't know that you can do that. I don't know if that's possible.
0: We always said the toughest thing is, especially if you believe, remember the timeline was set by the president. He said whatever the week's timeline was.
1: Right.
0: We said it's always tough to set that kind of timeline when the definition of victory is something that you don't control, which is the Iranian people taking over their government.
1: Right.
0: You don't control that.
1: No.
0: And so when you don't control that, that's the biggest challenge that you have in any war. It might be the goal, but to set a timeline, which at that point was what, 8 to 10 weeks or something like that,
1: right.
0: I forgot what the exact timeline was,
1: right. yeah.
0: that you're going to be able to do enough destruction to get them to do that is always the biggest challenge. Didn't know if that can happen because I don't know what the CIA and Mossad knows.
1: Right.
0: But the fact is, if you look at it, if you're going to get rid of the regime, that means everybody you're negotiating with now has to go.
1: Yes. Anyone with any authority to negotiate is part of it. And they got to be gone.
0: Anybody who's negotiated so far or who has left right now has been part of the problem.
1: Yeah.
0: To sit there and say, well, we're going to take out infrastructure and then they'll negotiate with us and we can believe and hold them to whatever negotiation contract we come to. That's the part that's tough to believe.
1: Yeah,
0: you can only do it with complete and total regime change, which is the Iranian people somehow taking over and then attempting to form a government that way. And there's challenges there, too.
1: Yeah, because, you know, at the end of it all, there will be an interim period that goes on for who knows how long. You'll have, to some extent, refugees, if you want to call them refugees, Iranians who want to leave, basically, Iran, want to go somewhere else, anywhere else. And so you're going to have that kind of migration pattern. And then you're going to have those who stay who might rethink, well, my gosh, right now we're suffering during the regime. At least we weren't personally suffering, or it was better under the regime. We seem to have no one in charge right now. There are too many questions, you know, because that's the reality of a transition like that. And then you have a group of people, the citizens, who are then going to decide, who are now subjects of the regime, but become citizens and then decide the direction of their country. And they're not going to go the way of the United States, maybe New York City or California. They're not going to go to a westernized type of democracy. That's likely not going to happen. And so they've got to decide all of these things, how that happens, and you've got to get them all in a group. They may all want the regime gone. But what happens beyond that is going to be a very split situation.
0: Yeah, because even if you got, whether it would be the Shah or whether it would be the member of parliament, a former member of the parliament, that were the two possible governments to come in, the transition, governments, they wanted a secular constitution.
1: Right.
0: They did not want, and that in itself is going to be a challenge. I hope they someday get to that.
1: That's part of the problem in getting to the roots of the regime, is It's basic.

0: in their deeply held beliefs, their religion.
1: It's based in Sharia supremacy.
0: And so not everybody is going to let go of that easily.
1: No. We are Red Eye Radio.
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10: 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Whether it's Facebook, Instagram, Twitter, and TikTok, news about your favorite stars, or studies that will blow your mind, we've got you covered. 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

0: Here, whatever you, he is Eric Carly, and I'm Gary McNamara. All right, I thought this the other day when Sean Hannity did the interview with Lindsey Graham's sister.
1: Yeah.
0: And she said, yeah, I would always, I'm paraphrasing here, but it's accurate. I always looked at Lindsey talking about everything foreign policy, and I said, what about all the domestic issues out there? And she said, that's what she wants to focus on. And all of a sudden, I went, is there a problem here? Because, yeah. You know, his memorial's coming up, and then very short time before the August 11th primary, she now says she's running. Nobody has any idea where she stands on the issues at all.
1: Right.
0: We have no idea. It was initially she'll be in there for a few months to ensure this is what we were sold, that she's going to be in there and keep what he wanted to keep going, which was what Lindsey Graham's vision was of foreign policy.
1: Right.
0: And she's come out and said, no, now I'm going to run. And, you know, I think he talked way too much about foreign policy. I want to talk about all domestic issues. We have no idea where she stands at all. She has not been vetted at all as to what she actually believes. Byron York wrote about that, the unknown Darlene Graham. We don't know. We have no idea she stands on any issues.
2: Right. You know, you can't assume she's just going to come in and take over where he left off.
0: Right. And that's what we were, that's what the Republican leadership, you know, told us. This is what's going to happen.
1: Right.
0: And then Trump said, I think she should run again. We have no idea where she stands on the issues.
1: Right.
0: None. Even after the Hannity interview, nobody has any idea. It's a very short time between now and August 11th.
1: Yeah.
0: And nobody's going to comment. Any of her opposition's not going to say a thing.
1: Oh, no.
0: Before the Lindsey Graham memorial.
1: No.
0: So it's like, there's a problem there.
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2: President Trump says it was important to reschedule the White House Correspondents' Dinner after the first one was stopped by an alleged assassin. The event was first held in April, but was interrupted when an armed man tried to enter the dining room. During the rescheduled dinner Friday night at the Waldorf Astoria in Washington, D.C., Trump said, "We can't back down from the threat of political violence."
3: But tonight we come back together to answer that heinous attack with unwavering resolve.
2: President Trump says he hasn't made up his mind yet about restarting major combat operations in Iran. In the White House Friday, Trump was asked by reporters about his comments to Axios that he's considering a massive attack on Iran that would be bigger than the strikes conducted during Operation Epic Fury.
4: There's two ways. I mean, it's you can just keep doing exactly what we're doing and take them apart piece by piece. We can do it in a more rapid fashion, which we might do, or we can negotiate with them, which we're also doing right now. I mean, as we speak, we're talking to them.
2: Trump said he hasn't decided yet and believes that Iran is very serious about negotiating. This comes as the U.S. and Iran have renewed attacks against one another. SpaceX is celebrating the successful launch and landing of its massive Starship rocket. Starship Test Flight 13 blasted off from Starbase, Texas on Friday evening after deploying 20 Starlink satellites into orbit. The V3 rocket then successfully landed in the Indian Ocean.
5: Starship descending into the Indian Ocean, down to one. And we're in the water. And it's a soft splash down in the water.
2: SpaceX is trying to get Starship ready for a crucial NASA test flight next year that could set the stage for the next moon landing. Today is National Wine and Cheese Day. There really aren't any rules to the celebration other than to be over the age of 21 and drink responsibly. I'm Lisa Taylor.
6: And now local news.
7: California schools will soon have more freedom to serve fresh local food under a new law signed by Governor Newsom. Dina Kodiak reports.
8: The legislation changes old rules that made schools pick the cheapest food instead of healthier options. Starting January 1st, schools can now consider nutrition, freshness, local produce, and students' cultural preferences when buying food. Supporters say the law will make school lunches healthier while helping California farmers and small businesses. I'm Dina Kodiak.
7: Democrat Ted Lieu of California is co-sponsoring a bill called the AI Kill Switch Act. It would require AI companies to maintain the ability to shut down, throttle, or suspend their models. And a new report finds lower crash rates for Waymo vehicles in San Francisco compared to regular human-driven vehicles. Those are your headlines. I'm Sean Dion.
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9: West Hollywood crews are still working on that sinkhole caused by a water main break. That's causing Sunset to be closed between Sherbourne and San Vicente while that's happening. Downtown LA on the 110 heading northbound, the connector to eastbound 10 is blocked off by a crash. And that's causing a decent delay in the traffic nearby. Other than that, you can expect to be moving as fast as you'd like to be on the 10, the 110, wherever you're going this Saturday night.
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3: East of Weatherford. Yeah. But this is, by the way, just by three blocks. And so people know, because I always get this when people catch half of it.
4: Yeah.
3: And I always talk about the fact that I live in a Democrat district.
4: Right, right. Yeah.
3: Or a Democrat precinct.
4: Uh-huh.
3: And I'm going to guess it's like roughly 60-40.
4: Yeah.
3: And people ask me all the time, oh, why did you move there? Because I was one of the first.
4: You actually started the district, and then all these liberals said, we're going to turn Gary's precinct blue.
3: Yeah, exactly.
4: And that's what they did.
3: And I'm surrounded by red precincts all over the place. But
4: that's I'm the opposite. I live in a red precinct for now. it's on the line. And I do live in a red district. It's still Beth Van Dyne.
3: I was initially in a red district. Yeah. Remember, we shared the same congressperson back when we
4: started. Kenny Marchant.
3: Yeah, when we started together. Yeah. Yeah. So when the redistricting.
4: And nobody has ever seen him in public, by the way, and, including the entire time he served in office.
3: and so I was red, then blue, mm-hmm. and then going back to red again.
4: Right, right.
3: But just by three blocks.
4: Yeah.
3: Three stinking blocks. Well, actually, three and a half. I forgot there's like a half street in there. So three and a half blocks.
4: Yeah.
3: I can walk out of my district in about 3 minutes. I can ride my bike out of the district in about a minute.
4: Yeah.
3: Well, on a cold day. Yesterday, when it got up to 107 where I live.
4: Yeah, I was riding around, and it was reading on my truck, it was reading 109, which can be misleading on your vehicle, because there's a lot of radiant heat coming up, you know, from the from the ground and everything else. But I think officially it was around 107. And what they say, the heat index, or the feels like, because we got to talk like kids now, the feels like temperature was, I don't know, 115, 117, something like that.
3: Which brings us to the question, how many temperature genders are there? No, okay. Let's get to the audio cut here.
4: All right.
3: Jasmine Crockett, here we go.
4: All right.
3: Ready?
4: All right.
5: The World Cup that captured the imaginations of the entire world when they saw all of these people of color that was playing for all these teams. And ultimately, if you recall, the last two teams, it was Argentina and Spain. And it seemed like the vast majority of the world was rooting for Argentina, or actually against Argentina, right? And why was that? Just give me an explanation if you could guess, if you'll just let them finish the answer.
6: Spain had the best team. Maybe that's why they were rooting for them.
5: There's also a racist history that
7: Mr.
5: exists.
7: Mr. Beyer, you're recognized.
3: This is the Smith. I mean, there's some other great stuff that we'll get to on the whole Smithsonian. You know, the Smithsonian was there, and she was talking to a professor at that particular point.
4: Yeah, yeah.
3: And then she just got blasted. It's like, Spain colonization of Latin America?
4: Yeah.
3: Did you forget about that? Have you not read the history books? If there's any history books left,
4: right.
3: It's all, excuse me, have you not read the history cloud?
4: Yeah. For those under the age of 70, a book was a, never mind. You gotta go out of your way to make soccer racist, right?
3: Yeah. Well, unless you're just trying to say that the majority of people here in the United States that love soccer, by the way, I may be making this up, but because I actually don't have the statistics.

0: front of me, but I don't believe that the majority of soccer fans are probably conservative. And the reason I say that is based on living in Portland.
1: Right.
0: So, but is she saying again that the majority of people around the world who love soccer that are liberal are racist?
2: All right. Are they?
0: Yeah. Wow. I mean, this is like a Kamala Harris thing again.
2: Yeah, exactly.
0: I remember when Kamala Harris lost in the primary and said, I lost because of racism and sexism.
2: Right.
0: Well, there wasn't one Republican voting in that.
2: Well, okay, we'll go back to our era. And if you and I were to say...

0: I'm Chris Jakimic. 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
2: More accurate as to what the dive bombers actually felt and saw as they were coming down.
3: All right.
2: And so, wonderful movie. Woody Harrelson was great in that movie.
3: Yeah.
2: I think it was Admiral Halsey.
3: He was
2: great in, he was absolutely great in that movie. In fact, to me, his best roles is between that and the crazy guy in 2012.
3: Yeah. Yeah.
2: But
3: Brendan Fraser is playing Eisenhower in a movie. And I don't know if it's out yet or it's about to come out.
2: And I never forget watching that movie and I stayed for the credits.
3: Yeah.
2: And then I read up on it.
3: Right.
2: Do you know that that movie Midway, which is a great movie about the Battle of Midway, they couldn't find any investors in Hollywood in the United States to invest on that?
3: No, it was foreign investment.
2: And
3: to a large extent.
2: And where was the foreign investment from for the movie Midway?
3: China.
2: Mm-hmm. I was like, wow.
3: Yeah. Right.
2: Now, I don't know if it made money or not. I'll have to look that up to see if it made money.
3: Now, if you slow it down frame by frame, there's subliminal messages in it. If you play it backwards, the story goes completely differently.
2: DSA in America.
3: Yeah.
2: DSA in America.
3: Yeah, exactly.
2: Let Hassan Piker wear a Mao uniform when he gives a speech.
3: Right.
2: Yeah.
3: You
2: really have played the racism card as far as you can take it when you're scanning to see racism in everything and you're like, as Jasmine Crockett, Argentina versus Spain. Racism.
3: Uh-huh.
2: And she couldn't even figure. She was like, well, they were against Argentina. For Argentina. Well, whatever. Racism.
3: Whatever it was racist.
2: She didn't even think it out.
3: No, she didn't. No, she didn't. Which proves there is no basis for those claims. She just screams racism.
2: Right. That's just hilarious.
3: Yeah.
2: That really was one of my favorites of the entire day. It was like, what in the... I mean, there's some good stuff yesterday with the whole Smithsonian and getting the head of the Smithsonian there before Congress, who could not tell you what a woman was.
3: Right.
2: It was just the beginning of it.
3: Yeah.
2: And Brandon Gill from Texas just blasted her. We'll have that audio.
3: Yeah.
2: On the way in.
3: And apparently Mamdani is not going to arrest Netanyahu. Who knew that he didn't have the authority to arrest Netanyahu?
2: And he's breaking his campaign promise.
3: That's the first thing I thought it was. He breaks, because I think it was the New York Post that put it, breaks another campaign promise. He's not going to be able to arrest Netanyahu. He was never going to.
2: And was it the New York Post that had the, or I don't know if it was the New York Post, but I saw one article that was written up on it saying one of his senior people said, look, he can't do it, so everybody stop talking about it.
3: Yeah.
2: It's like, well, the only reason they're talking about it
3: is because
2: your boss promoted that he could do it.
3: Right. And he brought it up again recently.
2: Yeah, I love that. I love when Democrats do that.
3: Yeah.
2: Stop bringing it up. It's not important.
3: Yeah.
2: Well,
3: quit talking about it.
2: Your guy says it is important.
3: Right. Yeah.
2: Don't pay attention to what they're saying behind. Don't pay attention to the man behind the curtain.
3: Quit talking about the government-owned grocery stores. It'll happen. It's going to happen. Quit talking about free bus rides. All these campaign promises he floated out there that won't happen without the rest of the state paying for them. Wow. Communism at its worst.
2: Or best.
3: Yeah. No, that actually might be the best they can do.
2: We are Red Eye Radio.
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12: I'm Chris Jakimick. I served in the United States Air Force, and I deployed 3 times.
10: being a veteran, it's interwoven into your DNA, is really the absence of the connection and the purpose that can really drive a lot of veterans to some negative thoughts. 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Our duty is to protect ourselves and protect our families.

0: Night Radio. He is Eric Harley, and I'm Gary McNamara. Welcome and good morning. Hey, you know, something that I need to bring up here, because we had talked about it before we went on vacation.
1: Yeah.
0: But I found it out when I was back in New York over the weekend.
1: Right.
0: They have canceled the Buffalo Naked bike ride. Remember we talked about the Buffalo Naked bike ride that was being held to protest the use of fossil fuels?
1: I took vacation and, time off for that.
0: And oil dependency. They canceled. They said because, number one, one of the causes, threats of violence.
1: And also the bicycle seats were too small.
0: Plus just general complaints. Now, the only thing is, again, we believe that people, if you wish to do it, you get the permits, you can do what you want.
1: Uh-huh.
0: But there were a lot of people also, knowing Buffalo, I mean, they may be liberal, but the last thing they want are naked people going around. And Buffalo is not Portland. So I knew there would be complaints on it. But as we said, the only point that we made is if you're doing this because of oil dependency and natural gas, oil, whatever.
1: Right.
0: Then what I asked is, and I think this is even the more important question.
1: Right.
0: Are they going to have the naked bike ride in January to promote the use of natural gas and oil dependency to heat our homes? That is a fair question.
1: Yeah. I think that would be
0: right.
1: I think that'd be a good question to ask.
0: Really show that you're willing to sacrifice.
1: Yeah.
0: You know, remember.
1: And also demonstrate how cold the water is. Yeah.
0: Well, protesters, leftist protesters in the past used to suffer. We're going on a hunger strike.
1: Yeah.
0: Well, come on, taking a naked bike ride when it's 80 degrees in July, well, that's not a sacrifice.
1: I like the old hunger strike. Well, it kind of evolved. The hunger strike used to be a real hunger strike, and then it turned out it was like, he's only eating once a day. Like, millions of people around the world eat once a day. That's not a hunger strike. That's called fasting.
0: A naked bike ride in January in Buffalo to promote not using natural gas and any type of oil commodity to heat your homes. Now, that would get my attention.
1: I would say, how about, you know, how they used to do sit-downs? Do a naked sit-down.
0: I could see
1: January in Buffalo.
0: I could see George Costanza. Yeah. I was on the bike ride. I was on the bike ride.
2: I was
0: on the bike ride.
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4: L.A. County prosecutors are focusing on finances as an element of their murder case against singer David. Tammy Trujillo has details.
5: Patrick Steinfeld, the attorney representing the victim's family members, describes how they reacted to hearing about the musician's earnings.
6: That was a bit of a jaw drop for the family. They told me outside the courtroom that they were shocked how much money that young man was earning.
5: I'm Tammy Trujillo.
4: Covered California health insurance rates are set to rise by about 10% in 2027. Rates have already increased by just over 10% last year. And Sacramento residents will be able to keep more dogs inside of a home. The Sacramento City Council allows households now to keep up to 4 licensed dogs. Those are your headlines. I'm Sean Dion.
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1: 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I served in the United States Air Force, and I deployed 3 times. 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
1: And I'm Gary McNamara along with Eric Harley. Coming up in just a minute, Mamdani says that he cannot arrest Netanyahu, breaking a campaign promise.
2: One more time.
1: Like we thought it was going to happen. Now he cannot define what the working man is.
2: Ah.
1: We'll get to that more in just a minute.
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0: 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And maybe we'll share your story soon, right here.
1: It was hilarious yesterday. We briefly mentioned it here to start the show, but it was just so funny when Donnie backed off, and because it was everywhere.
0: Yeah,
1: it was just on. When I say everywhere, it was everywhere on social media, CNN, MS Now, Fox. Everybody was covering, whether he can arrest Netanyahu when Netanyahu comes to the United States. Mm-hmm. And we all, again, when he made the campaign promise, we said, he's lying to you. He doesn't have the authority. That's not going to happen. And when it got to the point yesterday where I saw the story where one of his own people said, look, we need to stop talking about this. Yeah, he should be arrested, but the mayor cannot arrest him. Only the federal government can. It's like, basically, stop talking about it.
0: It's like, well, where was that during the campaign?
1: Yeah, where were you then? Where were you then? And so that's hilarious. And then when you get into the minutia of socialism and promoting class warfare, It's real tough, because this is fascinating. It's real tough when the base that is really voting for you are the rich elite, and you're trying to say you support the working man. Excuse me, I know that's the working man and woman and whatever other gender you identify as. Wait, somebody was saying, friend of mine on Facebook the other day, it can't be Monday, I just can't handle this, and I said, I've got no problem, I just identify every day as Friday.
0: That's right.
1: Identify what I wish to identify, right, the days of the week.
0: Exactly.
1: To make me feel good.
0: That's right.
1: This was the definition of the working class.
0: All right.
1: The New York Times went so far as to accuse Memdani of, this is from the New York Post, of deflecting when Lulu Garcia Navarro from the New York Times pressed Mamdani for a definition of the working class he professes to champion at a recent sit-down. The first answer he gave, Mamdani said, the working class included all who work to pay their bills. Well, that's everybody.
0: Elon Musk has like 19 jobs.
1: But he does work to pay. He also works to pay his bills.
0: As far as I know, his lights are still on. He's paying his bills.
1: When the reporter for the New York Times asked if it included someone making $250,000 a year, the mayor affirmed that he did, before ultimately drawing his line at $1 million a year. This is a man, from the New York Post writes this, this is a man who knows where his bread is buttered.
0: Yeah.
1: Mamdani is a self-described socialist whose political success depends on his ability to present as a champion of the working man, the kind who clocks in early, stays late, and coarsens his calluses in the interim. I love that. What great writing. I just love that.
0: I love it.
1: After the triumph of three far-left candidates, he backed in high-profile Big Apple congressional primaries last month. He heralded the supposed

0: supposed shift in the balance of power between the working people and the special interests.
1: Mm-hmm.
0: Finally, he declared, working people are going to have more of a voice in the halls of power. Except they don't. Because Mamdani and his disciples, potent political based, is composed not of overlooked everymen, but an at once privileged and aggrieved white collar class. The proof is in the pudding, according to the Times post-primary analysis of Mamdani's decisive defeat of Andrew Cuomo over the summer. The former beat the latter in the higher incomes, 42-30, whiter, 39-34, and more college educated, 45-28. But the more moderate ex-governor, God, calling Andrew Cuomo a moderate, this is how far left they've gone.
1: Yeah, right.
0: Jeez.
1: Yeah.
0: But the more moderate ex-governor came out ahead in lower income, 49-38, and black, 51-34. The yeah. Bronx backed Cuomo. Mamdani ran up the numbers in wealthy Manhattan and Brooklyn. A nearly identical story played out this summer. In the congressional races, Mamdani successfully upended. And so that's the entire point. A working man, how do you sell that? That's a very tough sell. So a working person is someone who makes $1 million. Well, if you're working, you're working. It's like,
1: yeah, yeah.
0: But I'm waiting for the left to say this. But you're not working if you like your job. If you like your job, you're not working. See, the definition of a working person should be somebody who whines and complains about their job all the time.
1: And makes very little money.
0: And makes very little money doing it, right.
1: That yeah, should like, be it. Most people in radio.
0: Right. But if you like your job, like mm-hmm. we do, mm-hmm. there's no work involved.
1: Right, there is no work involved. Well, the liberals do the work for us.
0: But, well, I mean, that was traditionally what the Democrats would say. Now, if you're a white-collar worker making buco bucks,
1: yeah,
0: $1 million a year, you are now part of the working class. And it's a great point that the New York Post, you know, brings out. It's like, well, that's who supports him. It's the millionaires that support Mamdani.
1: Yeah.
0: It's not the working class.
1: Exactly. You know, this is the thing. You know, there was a survey that came out. It showed. And this was the majority of people who said they were going to vote for him before the election said, we don't think his policies will work, but we want him to be the mayor. If you got a business and you bring in somebody and you want to hire them for the manager, right? Look, I don't think you're going to do a good job, but I'm going to hire you. That's what they did, according to that poll. And they know it's not going to work. You have more and more Democrats coming out, especially after the DSA putting all their stuff out there. But really, he was the one who kicked the door open. You know, I had said leading up to the mayoral election of New York City that he won. I said, first of all the polls show there's no way he's not going to win. He's going to win. And so now the party has to decide, because you couldn't get Chuck and a couple of other top Democrats. I know Chuck's on his way out. You know, they don't want the older guard. They need, you know, fresh blood in there. But they had to decide as a party if we're going to cross into that true communism threshold. Now, the voters in New York City did it. But then that empowered all of the others, and now you have the Democratic Socialists of America putting out there what they

0: they want to do, what their goal is, which you and I have been talking about for years. We didn't need them to write it down, but they did. So we thank them for proving us right. We would always get the, slippery slope. There's no slippery slope. It's here, it's now. And it's only going to get more extreme. There's no way it's not. They now just have to get, you know, I mean, I don't know where they go next. I have no idea. You know, if they're fighting for children to be able to mutilate their own genitalia, I don't know how it gets more insane than that. The communism thing, you and I get. We go back to the Cold War era. We know what communism can't do. We know how it can fail. But this is a whole new generation. You know, it reminds me of the young reporters when Hillary was running against Trump in 2016, those young reporters who were children when Bill was in the White House and had all the Monica Lewinsky thing and everything else regarding, you know, all his allegations and things that happened. And then they learned about that, and those young reporters wanted to ask Hillary. Well, now, again, we've gone through another generation. They know nothing about communism and how it works. What they see is free stuff. I thought it was weak that Mamdani was talking free bus rides. I'm like, bus ride? I mean, I know it's New York City, and a lot of people rely on public transportation. It's way too expensive to park and own a vehicle in New York City. But I thought, man, you got to go bigger than that. Well, he started to go bigger than that. Next thing you know, he's got Hochul going, okay, here's the check for a few billion dollars. And now we're full on into it. They still don't know, these young minds who voted for him don't know what communism fully means.
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0: We are Red Eye Radio. He's Eric Cronin. I'm Gary McNamara. So the most fascinating thing is when you actually put it together in just a sentence that only takes a couple of seconds. And that's in when you look at Mamdani socialism, the communism, whatever. It's, you know, it's always sold through class warfare. It's for the working man.
1: Yes.
0: But the problem is the working man isn't the demographic that's supporting you. It's right. The rich elite.
1: Right.
0: And so you have to change the definition of the traditional working class that you were hoping to get the masses to support you in. But by saying that the working class is up to $1 million, you've just blown your opportunity to use class warfare. And so where do you go when only the rich elite, not only, but I mean the vast majority of the rich elite is where your support comes from, and you wouldn't win without them.
1: Right, right.
0: You've got to change all your definitions in order to promote class warfare, and it's tough to have economic class warfare when the person who is making $30,000 a year, you put in the same classification as the person making $1 million a year.
1: Right, exactly.
0: That's a tough political hill to climb.
1: Yeah, yeah. It's, you know, this is the problem. When you start going through the policies and trying to implement policies in these areas, and New York City is a great example of what the DSA wants to do, then you're going to find these limitations. This is why I think the DSA is trying to do it. You know, look, we want to do this nationwide, basically, so we can borrow money till no end. That's what they think we can do. But that's not going to work.

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12: President Trump stressed the importance of never yielding to political violence while speaking during Friday's rescheduled White House Correspondents' Dinner.
13: We settle our differences not with bullets, but with open and vigorous debate. And no deranged loser with a gun will ever change that. We can't let that ever happen.
12: The first one back in April was stopped by an alleged assassination attempt. In his speech, which went on for over an hour, Trump said that just like his presidency, the second time is always better. He then quipped that the third time will be better yet. Wisconsin Attorney General Josh Call is addressing the ongoing investigation into this week's deadly shooting by a Madison police officer. Call urged residents Friday to trust in the independent review as investigators gather evidence after 38-year-old Corey Ruiz was killed Wednesday during a struggle with MPD officers. The family of Ruiz is demanding accountability.
14: Us as the people, we need to stand up and come together to put a stop to this madness. They need body cameras.
12: Police say Ruiz pulled a knife and injured an officer, prompting that officer to open fire after an attempt to tase Ruiz failed. The family is being represented by civil rights attorney Ben Crump. Five more wildfires are burning out of control in Oregon after another lightning storm moved across the state. The most critical wildfire is the Akawa Butte Fire, which has burned about 26,000 acres near the town of Sisters in central Oregon, where Governor Tina Kotek spoke yesterday.
15: There are over 1,100 firefighters assigned to this fire.
11: That's how big it is. And again, it is the highest priority fire in the nation right now.
12: The Salem Statesman Journal says the number of uncontrolled wildfires increased on Friday from 25 to 30. Over 10,000 crew members are fighting the flames, which have now burned over 500,000 acres, mostly in central and eastern Oregon. So far, over half a dozen homes have been destroyed. A red flag warning is in effect across the state, meaning wildfires could spread over the weekend. I'm Lisa Taylor.
15: And now local news.
16: Southern California can expect more heat this weekend. The heat wave that scorched the region for much of the week continues into the weekend with triple digits in many inland areas. A heat advisory remains in effect for Los Angeles and surrounding areas until 8 p.m. Monday. And gas is up again today in California. The average cost of a gallon of regulars, $5.63. That's 2 cents more than yesterday and up 17 cents from a week ago. A synagogue that was destroyed in the Eden fire in 2025 has been vandalized. Anti-Semitic graffiti was found scrawled on a mural at the Pasadena Jewish Temple and Center that was
17: painted by our children as an expression of solidarity, not only how our synagogue was going to rebuild, but how this community was going to rebuild.
16: Rabbi John Ratner's reaction was anger that someone would choose to deface the house of worship. The same wall was defaced in January, the one-year anniversary of the Eaton fire, the second most destructive wildfire in California history. That's the latest. I'm Rich Cassone.
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18: Here's your night owl check-in on the drive near Los Angeles on the 10 headed westbound right before Central. A wooden plank is cutting that right lane off, so avoid that if you can. On the 110 headed northbound, the connector to the eastbound 10 is blocked off by a crash, and crews are still working on that, and that is causing a modicum of a delay in the area. West Hollywood on Sunset Boulevard is still closed in both directions between Sherbourne and San Vicente.
1: Meanwhile, in California...
19: I hope teachers can get all the abortion vacations they want. On those national holidays, is Planned Parenthood even open?
20: Grok says, California has some of the most expansive abortion access in the United States. You can pretty much get one anywhere but the airport.
19: Unless they want to convert one of those lactation lounges.
1: Shining a spotlight on the insane asylum that is modern-day California. John and Randy, noon to 3 on KABC.
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27: Even for people who fall asleep easily, staying asleep can be difficult. You wake up, your mind starts to race, you can't turn those thoughts off. Sleep experts say there are a few things you can try. Cognitive shuffling. That's when you choose a random, impersonal, non-emotional word. Then for each letter of that word, think of as many words that begin with each letter as you can before moving on to the next one. It distracts your brain from stress. It also mimics the fragmented thought patterns that usually occur as you drift off to sleep. Sensory grounding is something else. That's when you work through things you can hear, feel, see, smell, or taste. That helps you to be in the moment instead of dwelling on the past or the future, or just do a mental walkthrough of a place you know well. Familiar but neutral imagery that can calm the brain. I'm Dr. Sanjay Gupta, helping you live a better life.

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3: That's too long.
4: We can play that card. Okay.
3: All right. So today, I want to talk about, in the third segment, we always do rates. And it's always my favorite part of the show because I love seeing numbers. They're usually pretty great. And it's always impactful for me. So I'm a big fan of seeing rates. But and so are, I think, a lot of other people. But I really think that if you're thinking rates, maybe you're putting the cart before the horse. Do you know what I'm saying? Like, I think your rates are amazing and you always come up with good stuff. But really, it's the strategy that's the important part.
4: It's a profound. So is this the direction we're going for the show?
3: Yeah.
4: Okay.
3: I think I want to talk about it. At least
4: so
3: segment,
4: be it.
3: At least
4: and this
3: now.
4: This is affirmation, actually confirmation that this show in all these years has never been scripted. I've had, I don't know, probably 100 advisors over the years going, oh, I thought about doing radio. I just can't imagine how much time it is. I said, I don't want to, you know, spoil the party, but there is no preparation. Why? Because we could talk about this for days and days and days, okay? A scripted show is a little too, to me, it's a little pretentious, right? We know the message. I'm very clear on what our mission and what our passion is. But let me address this question because it's a great one. Rate shoppers, join hands. We meet hundreds of them over the years. I love rate shoppers. Because everybody is a rate shopper in some aspect of their life, Phil. Let's be honest, right?
5: Mm-hmm.
4: I don't care if you're shopping for a home loan, a CD rate, a money market rate. How about a rate for a gardener? Everybody is, and especially with all the services now that you can go online. You know, one of my favorites is NerdWallet, right, which is a great destination for many different types of rates. But here's the problem. Tell me if you can track along with this. So somebody calls up, hi, Blair, I've been listening to the show, blah, blah, blah, blah, blah. What's the best rate? I'm X number, you know, I'm 65, you know, $1 million. What's my rate in, I'm starting and I'm retiring in 6 months or a year or two. Okay. Now, I don't want to predict, but I will tell you this. Anyone who called and asked that question to an individual who is who resides in the sales world is that you just ignited a sales presentation. Okay? I hate that idea. Here's the problem. 90%. Maybe more of those people who are shopping rates have no reality check if an annuity is even a good idea for them.
3: That's a great point, actually.
4: They are playing. It's no different than having than going, oh, my shoulder hurts, and you go on WebMD and go, oh, I think it's a tumor, right? So ChatGPT and Google, you know, fine, enjoy them, but please don't try to write your own prescription. Is an annuity a powerful tool? Of course it is. They've been around, as we've said, 4,000 years. Okay. But is an annuity right for everybody? Of course not. Right? And this should help quell that question we get, you know, somewhat ad nauseum, is retirement through design an annuity-only firm? Does Blair love annuities? Do I have to buy an annuity? I mean, they're intelligent questions, but all of them are no, no, and by the way, no. Okay? Once again, for the newbies, this show focuses on income planning, and there's no way to get better, predictable, higher rates.

0: of cash flow planning than an annuity. You can challenge it all you want. Go Google that and ChatGPT that, and you'll go, wow, he was right on that one.
1: Yeah, but ultimately, that's a small part of the complete retirement package.
0: Very
1: right?
0: Way more. Very small part. Yeah. I'm the first one I tell people, they go, suppose we put all the money. I go, stop. I would never do it. It's crazy. It's, you know, basically it'd be illegal, right? When the annuity is used properly, if we, because we take people through what I call a decision tree, right? We look at the plan, we look at the model, we look at their beliefs. I had a couple in the office the other day, which of course I still love sitting, you know, as they say, toe to toe. And I asked a few, somewhat, I guess they thought were pivotal questions. And I said, don't look at each other when you give me a number, like on a number, on a scale of 1 to 10, I looked at them both. I said, do not look at each other. I said, how important is lifetime income? They were in their mid-60s, retiring in 3 years, right? I said, how important is lifetime income? I said, on the count of three, tell me your numbers, right? I got I got a 10 and a 6. Well, wait a second. We got we got to have a conversation, right? Because both parties, male, female, spouse, partner, I don't care what it is, have to be on the same page. Why? Because when the market's down, who's going to be feeling really good? The one with the annuity. When the market's up, who's going to be going, I told you. I told you so. The confusion is this. People are so indoctrinated into two words. Ready?
2: Mm-hmm.
0: Performance and pricing.
1: Yeah. And you know what's interesting about this conversation, and then we have to go to break, but when I think about it, like, it does not surprise me that people have that Wall Street mentality where they want to know what the market's doing. They love to see their accounts go up. And when you do, it's addictive. It's addictive for me. And I've been doing this show for you with you for 14 years. I still get in the mindset every once in a while of like, oh my God, the market's up. Like, let me look at my account. You know, because that's what you do. We're human.
0: Yeah,
1: we're just saying.
0: It's a shot of dopamine. It feels good. But the reminder is that that loss hurts 6 times more than the gains.
2: That's right.
0: And everybody's got the needle all the way in, Phil.
2: Mm-hmm.
0: And they just, do they believe the market will pull back? Yeah, in a abstract way. Yeah, of course, markets don't go up forever, but they really don't believe it. They really don't.
1: Well,
0: but they will.
1: And it's not just the abstract way. It's that when you don't realize how devastating those numbers are, in the long term, like that, I think that's what it is. And we should talk about some of that math in the next segment.
0: Sure.
1: As for now, do you have an income stream set up that's going to last as long as you live, or do you need help building a plan designed to make sure your money lasts throughout your retirement? 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You want to see

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2: 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My name is Phil Giangrande, and I'm with, as always, wealth planner and strategist, founder of Retirement Through Design and the Forte Formula, and best-selling author with Steve Forbes, Blair Aronson. And Blair, let's talk about the other side of annuities for a second, because you mentioned it in the last segment. I don't know that we've ever actually talked about using annuities for anything other than income.
3: You know, it's possible. So, it's possible. I probably have mentioned it, but we have not focused on it because income planning is so front and center. But here's something that will really irritate your advisor. You ready?
2: Okay.
3: $1 million in the S&P 500 in 1999. Okay. I just ran this, so it's real time. Through 2023, you would have your $1 million would have basically quadrupled to $3,944,332. Okay. So the question is, so let me get that straight. From 1999 to 2023, every dollar quadrupled itself. Is that good, average, or fantastic return? A lot of people go, I don't know, it sounds pretty darn good to me. Actually, it's quite average because it's 7.2%, okay, which is that rule of 72. But here's what's even more interesting. Do you realize, had you just bought an indexed annuity, just vanilla, with a 50% participation rate, 50% participation rate of the S&P, you would have had $4,024,000. You would have actually had more money. Why?
2: Wow.
3: Because in 2000, 2001, and 2002, when the market was down 10, 13, and 23, and then it just as it recovered in 2008, when it was down 38%, you would have gotten four big zeros. Now,
2: man, that's unbelievable.
3: But here's where it's really impressive. That's the accumulation trick, right up the front side of the mountain, where we always have said, you know, ad nauseum, the sequence of returns or the order will not hurt you when you're growing the money. Okay, we know that. But watch this. If we come down the hill, which means we're going to turn on distribution, I'm going to use a 5% distribution. So we're only going to spend $50,000 a year from that equity-based account. Okay?
4: Mm-hmm.
3: Your equity-based account, meaning in the S&P 500, no risk, no taxes, would have been worth $152,452. You'll be broke pretty soon. But here's what's really chilling. That evil indexed annuity that everybody hates would have been worth cash value $1,102,942.43.
2: Are you kidding?
3: No, it's factual. Why? Because guess

0: What? We never went backwards.
1: That difference is shocking.
0: It's astonishing. Like, of course it is. And if you change the sequence, which I'm doing live as we're talking, right? Because remember something, that 5% rule, you can be broke many of the times, right? Like just by using a random shuffle, probably won't do it because I'm talking on the phone and telling you about it. But if you're if you're unlucky in stock equity world, right, you could have easily been penniless. There you go. It just happened. Okay. From 1999 to 2015, with the sequence being just randomized, you're penniless. Penniless, penniless, penniless. What do you have in the annuity? $848,000, and you spend it basically the whole, all the years. So don't ever think that the, quote, index annuity is for widows and orphans and losers, okay? Understand how money works. That will change. Whether we work together or not, who cares? What's more important is you get out of the bubble you're in and what you've been spoon-fed of, hang in there, Harry or Margaret. Market's coming back. You're in for the long haul. Guess what? Client of mine said to me in the late 80s, bless his heart, he goes, you know, Blair, in the long run, we're all dead too. So do not think that you can just spend fearlessly and you will just maintain those spending habits while the market pulls back. Because be prepared. If your advisor is schooled at all in distribution, they may, hopefully, I pray, that we say to you, listen, you got to dial down the spending or you're going to have to work a few years longer instead of just going, oh, hang in there, market's coming back. Because as we've shown hundreds of times, if you are unlucky enough, the market pulls back in the early years, there is no recovering. There is no coming back.
1: And I'm just going to say, you know, what I've said this before, but it's the truth. The reason I found you is because of 2007, 2008, when I saw a lot of people have to go back to work or all right, we need to take a break. But if you've saved $500,000 or more for retirement and need help with some of these decisions, or you just want to sit down and get really clear on what your money does in retirement, then be one of the first 15 callers at 800-499-1658. That's 800-499-1658. This is a no-brainer. It's a free custom portfolio review with Blair. He's going to sit down with you. The appointment can be done virtually or it can be done in his Woodland Hills office. But when he does work with you, he's going to go over the six cornerstones of the Forte formula, which include income planning, tax planning, long-term care planning, social security planning, estate planning, and even legacy planning. You can also visit Blair at his website at retirementthrough, that's THRUdesign.com for more information. But I'm saying this now, it is a great education. There is a ton of transparency. You will see everything laid out. And it is, as I just said, incredibly holistic. Typically, we only really talk about the income planning side of things here. But he goes over everything. And the reason is because he wants to make sure, whether you're working with him or someone else, that you are properly informed and are ready to have the retirement that you want. So again, give a call today, 800-499-1658. 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

0: 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I'm with, as always, wealth planner and strategist, founder of Retirement Through Design and the Forte Formula, and bestselling author with Steve Forbes, Blair Aronson. Blair, it is my favorite time of the show. We are going to talk to rates. We always get to this point, and I'm always smiling. What have you got for us this week?
1: Put into force yesterday. 65-year-old male, multiple conversations, a little plan design, turning on income, cash flow at 68. 3-year deferral. Okay.
0: Mm-hmm.
1: He is 100% in equities right now, 401, large 401. The guaranteed cash flow rate in 3 years, as long as he has a pulse, is 10.4%.
0: Wow. Now, 10.4%.
1: Let's put this in, because a lot of people go, 10.4, I think that's good, but it doesn't blow their mind. This will blow your mind. You ready?
0: Yep.
1: Suppose the individual had $1 million. And he says, I looked at my portfolio, Blair, and you were right. I got a bunch of bond funds. I got that balance fund because my advisor doesn't want to lose too much money when the market pulls back. I got some money markets, and I got some 2 and 3%. That's that 40% you told me about, right? Because I'm in that 60-40 portfolio, okay? So let's take that $400,000 today. We put it in the annuity. In 3 years, that 40%, the math is fifth grade simple, $400,000 times 10.4%, that will be a lifetime pension-like paycheck of $41,600, and he still has whatever that other, quote, 600 did over that next 3 years and basically for the next 20 years. But watch. In order for him to spend $41,000 from that same 40%, here's what he has to have happen. If you take $41,600, which is our target we will have guaranteed, divided by 4%, which is the, quote, safe rule, he only has to grow that $400,000 to $1,040,000 in 3 years. Get it?
0: Yeah, I totally get it.
1: $1,040,000 in 3 years. That's the power of income planning.
0: Okay. I mean, that is unbelievable. We are at the end of the show, but please... Here's the number, 800-499-1658. That's 800-499-1658. Now, that's a case that you just did.
1: We just did.
0: Correct?
1: It's real. That's absolutely.
0: Okay. Please give that number a call. Schedule a free CPR. That's a custom portfolio with Blair now. This appointment can be done virtually, or it can be done in Blair's Woodland Hills office. But during this appointment, Blair is going to go over the rates that we just talked about. He's going to go over actually the six cornerstones of the Forte Formula, which include income planning, tax planning, long-term care planning, Social Security planning, estate planning, and even legacy planning. 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
5: If your plan is to hit the beach to beat the Southern California heat this weekend, you may have dangerous surf to worry about.
6: Rip currents will be strong, and that's probably the biggest impact. And
5: Ryan Cattell, a meteorologist with the National Weather Service, says the currents come from
6: a mixture of the swells from the nearby tropical storms and hurricanes, as well as a real big storm, I believe, is off of New Zealand.
5: The NWS issued a beach hazard statement until 8 p.m. Sunday, saying there's an increased risk of ocean drowning. LADWP crews planned to open Sunset Boulevard overnight after a massive water main break that had the busy road shut for a week. Crews have been working 24/7 to complete the repairs. One business we spoke with in the area said traffic was already flowing early this morning. And Jackie, the internet-famous Big Bear Bald Eagle, remains in critical condition at the Ojai Raptor Center after receiving a life-saving blood transfusion for severe anemia. That's the latest. I'm Rich Cassone.
3: Southern California was built for cars. Poorly. Still, we've been riding shotgun from the start.
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1: Here on that basic fact. Agreed, Phil? All right. I challenge you. Google it. ChatGPT it. I don't care what you do. It does not exist. And we did this live months ago. ChatGPT. And ChatGPT clearly stated there are several things that try to mimic it. But nothing can do it. Why? Because insurance companies and only insurance companies have what are called longevity credits. For the same simple fact that there's no place else, let's say a 30-year-old or 40-year-old, can drop a few hundred hours a month and be guaranteed if they get hit by a bus or die of some tragic condition, their loved ones can get $1 million tax-free. That's called life insurance. Okay? Here's the problem. Okay, we're clearly in our 14th year. The show is the same. I'm always flattered, but I tell people very candidly, Blair, I've been listening to the show for years. Blah, blah, blah, blah. My first response is, sorry to hear that. Okay. There's plenty of other shows you can listen to, right? Jazz, some classical music, podcasts. The message is the same. But here it is one more time for those of you who are still on the fence. Retirement is about one thing and one thing only, cash flow. Quality of life. Three words. Quality of life. What does that actually mean? Well, the hit list we use is real simple. Living at your personal standards for the rest of your life. Spending, and this is the big one, without guilt or worry. This is the sad one. When this market really does take a breath, which we know is inevitable, right? It's just to remind people, my favorite Chinese proverb is trees don't grow to the sky. So you don't have to flatter yourself by telling me, Blair, I've averaged 30% last 3 years, 5 years. Who cares? None of those gains are protected, locked in, and we know that portfolio that's up 30, 80, we got positions that are up 500% in the last 2 years. Who cares? Because none of them pay income. The only way you build wealth on the side of income is long-term investing. I don't care how big your position is in Apple. Apple has been down 30 and 50% throughout the year. I can show you the chart. If you had sold Apple after 15 years, and if you held Apple for another 10 years, it's not even close. It is exponentially different. But people don't, they can't see the future because they have the needle in their arm watching this number every month. Call your advisor when you get your statement or look at last month's statement and go, just want to check, what's my guaranteed income? I don't care if it's the end of this year you're going to retire or 3 years or 5 years, and check what they say. By the way, I apologize. It's not a phone call. It's an email. Do not try to have this conversation because you will get a lot of lip service. Well, Harry, based on recent, you know, historic performance, who cares? Nobody's driving down the highway looking in the rearview mirror. I'm giving you X number of dollars that you've been managing. I'm paying you a fee. What's my income? If you're married, what's my income for me and my wife or my partner for as long as we have a pulse? And just wait for that email and you will have a come to Jesus moment, because guess what? There's nothing guaranteed. That's the sad part. You're using the wrong tool for the job. Look, we're fee-based money managers. I can show you performance from some of our iconic money managers. Most of you don't even have enough money to get in the door. Because we have large amounts of money with them, we get to use them for pennies on the dollar. But I promise you, it will impress you. But that's not where we go for income. Remember, the Forte formula, which I'm still stating is impossible to beat. I challenge everybody or have your advisor send me an email. You can't beat the concept of buying income, investing the difference.
2: Yeah, and I just want to say before we go to break that the one thing, I mean, there's a lot of what

0: you said that hits me. But, you know, I've been hearing you talk for a lot of years. But the one thing I've heard you say today that I haven't, we've never put it in these words, is that, you know, you never want to use an investment for income. That is such a clear and obvious strategy that it makes it almost amazing to me that people have been doing that, that that's the standard, that people use investments for income. And that just blows me away, because we've never articulated it that way. And I'm really glad you did, because I think people can hear that. And we have to go to break, but let's continue this conversation in sure. the next segment. Do you have an income stream set up that will last as long as you live? 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And the reason it's that black and white is really simple. You can have a lot of money one day and lose a lot the next, and there goes your income. Why? Because your retirement is based on an antiquated model of distribution. It has literally changed from a safe 5% rate of distribution all the way down to what Vanguard calls a safe rate of 2.8 to 3.2%. Now here's the bottom line. Using the Forte formula, Blair can show you how to create a predictable income in retirement starting at age 55 and retiring at age 65 that is up to 14.28%. No kidding. 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My name is Phil Giungrande. I'm with, as always, wealth planner and strategist, founder of Retirement Through Design and the Forte Formula, and best-selling author with Steve Forbes, Blair Aronson. Blair, let's talk about Robert C. Merton. He is a Nobel Prize winner and someone who speaks about your strategies, essentially.
1: He certainly does. We've been talking about Dr. Merton for years. He was actually the author of that Harvard Business Review article that stated about the retirement train wreck that's facing everybody. And he says, we have it all wrong. The focus should be on income, not net worth. So that is totally, you know, 180 degrees from what Wall Street has been stating for the last, 30 plus years. But in a recent article, he stated, and I'll just read a few quotes for him. He says, when most people think about retirement planning, they think about savings goals, investment returns, or net worth. Thank you. I hear that 7 days a week. You want to see my portfolio, Blair? You want to see my net return? Not really. But according to Nobel laureate Robert C. Merton, that's the wrong place to start. I wonder if I could get him in the office one day to sit with some prospects. The most important question in retirement isn't, and I'm so glad he said it, because when I say people go, I think this is, you know, I think you're trying to twist my arm. No, I'm really not. Just trying to save you a lot of heartache. So let's see what he said. The most important question in retirement isn't, quote, how much have you saved? It's how much income will you need and how will you generate it? I got to read that again. The most important question in retirement is not how much have you saved? It's how much income will you need and how will you generate it? Now, Merton said, quote, overwhelmingly, not casually or subtly, right? Overwhelmingly, I'm trying to make the case that the thing that matters for retirement is the amount of income you get and not how big your pot is. Those are very different.
0: Okay. And let's be clear on why they're very different. It's because money acts differently in distribution.
1: Completely. And but even to dovetail with that, the focus has to be on income planning because it has to meet your actual spending needs, right? People are not prepared because I know what happens. I mean, I've been through the worst of the worst in the last 40 plus years. When the market pulls back like it did in 2000 for several years, or October 07 to March 09, that was just, you know, hell on earth. What do you think people did? They cut back. They did not. Nobody in their right mind, or they did, if they were thinking about retiring, what did they do? Continue to work, right? If you need, and he just uses some numbers, when they talk about income, if you need $70,000 to live, pension covers two-thirds of the salary, Social Security pay me $2,300 a month. Social Security doesn't give you a lump sum. What is Social Security? Sorry, folks. It's an annuity. So when your advisor or your CPA says, I hate annuities, say, you hate pensions? You hate Social Security? That is the most absurd statement to make about the number one goal for everybody. He has a really good story. I want to read this to you. What it takes to live in a nice little town. Merton said, quote, if I could visit you in your hometown and I said, hey, this is a nice town, I'd like to move here. Then I looked at how you're living and I said, well, I like the way you're living. What would it take for me to live in your town like you? I doubt you'd say to me, well, you need $3,637,550 in the bank. He continued, I think you'd say, well, if you want to live like me here, you have to be earning about so much a year, right? That's how people would say you got to earn about that amount and you can live like me.
0: And let me be clear before we go to break, because we are butting up against the break. Blair believes in only a certain amount of allocation goes to these income buckets. And the rest is money for you to continue to play on the market. And chase returns and do whatever you want to do. So he's not against the market. Like,
1: of course not.
0: Again, let's be clear. Because he has people, he will address that part of your portfolio that you want to keep in the market. Absolutely. What he's saying is, please make sure you have a predictable income when you're ready to retire. So what does that mean practically? It means if you're like 10 years out from retirement, or you're approaching retirement, or you're about to retire, or you're just in the first few years of retirement, you really need to take that a lump of that money and protect it and create the income with it. That's all this is all about, this show. And it is crucial, because then when you sit down with them, you get to see all the other things that he does and all the other incredible strategies that he puts together in conjunction with this income stream. That is a no-brainer as far as I'm concerned.
1: Yeah. Let me chime in real quick. So the golden rule is to keep in mind, while we stated that we never want to, quote, sell investments for income, you never go to the income vehicle, which would be the annuity, for investment, like returns.
0: That's exactly right. We got to take a
1: right.
0: 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Now, this appointment can be done virtually or it can be done in Blair's Woodland Hills office. But during this appointment, Blair will address the six cornerstones of the Forte formula, which include income planning, tax planning, long-term care planning, social security planning, estate planning, and even legacy planning. You can also visit Blair at his website, RetirementThru, that's THRUdesign.com for more information. 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I'm with, as always, wealth planner and strategist, founder of Retirement Through Design and the Forte Formula, and best-selling author with Steve Forbes, Blair Aronson. And Blair, my favorite time of the show, and this has been a good one, but I'm always excited. Let's talk about rates. What do you have for us?
1: All right. The disclaimer, since we're talking about annuities on the show and give rates, folks, no insurance company is backed by FDIC. 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Your homeowner's insurance, your auto insurance, your health insurance, your life insurance. The full faith and claims paying ability of the underlying carrier is the technical definition for who guarantees any insurance product you buy. Okay. That's for the regulators. All right. So I just ran, by the way, also be conscious of these rates we give on the show. They are factual at the time of the show. Please don't call in 3 months, 6 months, or 9 months and go, okay, I'm ready for that rate I heard, you know, whatever, because they will be different. Okay. Right now we are in a decreasing rate environment moving forward. Now, 62 year old, who lets the money cook for 5 years till age 67, 5 year deferral. You ready? This really does require a drum roll, I think. Guaranteed cash flow rate on every dollar is 11.6%.
0: Oh, my gosh.
1: Now, check this out, Phil. This is where I say, listen, I don't care if you like the term that we use. Email your advisor and say, I heard this guy on the radio talking about 11% cash flow for life in 5 years. So let's just say you got $1 million in an IRA and you're going to say, I'm just going to take my 40%, which I promise you is a dead asset because it's in a bond fund, to avoid losing too much, right? That's that 40% you're using. We call it lazy money, right? Balance fund. It's this fund, but it's doing nothing. It's moving sideways. Okay. $400,000, okay, would spit out 11.609%, $46,436 at full retirement age for Social Security. $400,000 will spit out $46,436 at age 67. So here's the question. Here's the challenge, rather. Blair, that sounds good, but my portfolio is on fire. I'm killing it. I own every AI stock and I'm 50% in gold, whatever your monthly

0: roll of the dice is. For you to spend $46,436, okay, you need to grow that 400 to $1,106,009, because that'll be 4%. You get it? So does it make sense to take 40% now off the table, have that 46,000 waiting, or you think you can turn your 400 into 1,160,000 and not lose any money in the next 5 years? If you can, you're beyond genius. I seriously doubt it. Or ask your advisor if he can do it. Just say, listen, I know the 4% rule. Just say that 400,000 you're managing, I need an email from you that you can turn that into 1.1 million by the time I hit 67, and then maybe give us a ring.
1: I love it. All right, we are at the end of the show, but if you've saved $500,000 or more for retirement and need help looking at your portfolio, making some of these decisions, be one of the first 15 callers at 800-499-1658. 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I'm with, as always, wealth planner and strategist, founder of Retirement Through Design and the Forte Formula, and best-selling author with Steve Forbes, Blair Aronson. 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We'll see you next time.
0: 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Thank you, Phil.
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6: A Better Life with Dr. Sanjay Gupta.
7: 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Two other factors driving progressive overload are time under tension and muscular fatigue. That means the amount of time your muscles are engaged during a movement, the slower the movement, the harder it will be until you reach the point where you can't do another rep with good form. 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Also, remember this, pay attention to your breath. So important. Breathe out when you exert force. I'm Dr. Sanjay Gupta, helping you live a better life.
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3: Victims had gunshot wounds. Captain Jake Sparks told reporters they have no suspects, and they don't believe anyone besides the victims were living at the house. The state of Florida is scheduled to execute two inmates in one day this coming week. Former Lake County police officer James Duckett had his March execution date stayed due to an inconclusive DNA test. He's now scheduled to be put to death on Tuesday, July 28th, the same day that inmate Dominic Anthony Ochocone is set to die for the 1986 murder of his ex-girlfriend's parents. The 2026 WNBA All-Star Game is set for tonight at the United Center in Chicago. WNBA legends Teresa Weatherspoon and Cynthia Cooper drafted teams from a pool of 22 All-Stars. Weatherspoon's team is headlined by the Indiana Fever's Caitlin Clark and Vegas Aces' Asia Wilson, while Cooper's squad is starred by Dallas Wings' Paige Beckers and New York Liberty's Brianna Stewart. Players will earn $15,000 for participating in the All-Star Game, while the game's MVP will be awarded an additional $20,000. The payouts are bigger in the NBA. Just for participating, NBA players receive $25,000, and if the NBA MVP is on the winning championship team, the payout for MVP is $125,000. I'm Lisa Taylor.
4: And now local news.
5: Gas has gone up again in California. AAA says the average cost of a gallon of regular is now $5.63. That's 17 cents more than a week ago. Paramount will not close its multi-billion dollar merger with Warner Brothers until a court decides whether or not the deal violates antitrust laws.
6: Paramount Skydance reached an agreement with the California Department of Justice and the Writers Guild of America to pause the deal until either the court issues a ruling or until June 1st, 2027, whichever comes first. I'm Scott Carr.
5: The Ferris wheel isn't the only way to get high at the California State Fair this year. SF Gate reports the California Cannabis Experience is now the largest individual exhibit at the fair. The exhibit lets you talk to farmers, purchase joints, and smoke on a grassy area nearby. A taco truck is on hand if you get the munchies. This year's fair runs until August 2nd in Sacramento. That's the latest. I'm Rich Cassone.
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8: This morning, we've got a few crashes on the 110, starting off on the southbound side of the 110, headed right before Pacific Coast Highway. There's a crash on that right shoulder, and while they're waiting on that tow, that's causing a slight delay nearby. Elsewhere on the 110, headed northbound, the off-ramp to Hill is blocked off by a crash, and on the 101, headed northbound, right before Woodman, the two right lanes there are completely blocked off by a major crash, and one of them may be on fire.
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9: Welcome back to The Financial Bottom Line. My name's Phil Giungrande, and I'm with, as always, wealth planner and strategist, founder of Retirement Through Design and the Forte Formula, and best-selling author with Steve Forbes, Blair Aronson. Blair, welcome back.
10: I have to utter those same words, my friend. It's a pleasure.
9: You know, I'm really excited about today's show because it feels like something's changing. And what I mean by that is, you know, when we first started this show, there was not a lot of people coming out and certainly not a lot of major publications coming out and talking about your strategies and confirming them or validating them. But it seems like more and more are doing it. And we just have a brand new one again, validating the strategies that we talk about on this show. Why do you think that is?
10: Well, unfortunately, we're going to have to dedicate probably a weekend retreat to answer that question. But here's some data that is truly fascinating, and it is really interesting to watch firsthand, say, 13, 15 years ago when we were beginning this show. It was quite an anomaly to find an article condoning the use of annuities, a peer-written article, not an advisor, as they say, somebody who had a dog in the fight. There's never been a shortage for that. But what has absolutely done a 180 is the number of, I mean, in the last few weeks, we've seen Money Magazine. I mean, come on. That is the holy grail of Wall Street methodologies going, excuse me, folks, an annuity could help you live longer. That's the disconnect for many. Okay.
9: Mm-hmm. Yep.
10: BlackRock, et cetera. There's an article going to share today. Of course, all these articles, you know, you can obviously pull them up by yourself, or we can send it to you. Really interesting article that just came out actually yesterday. UCLA Anderson Review, but the headline is interesting. Annuities turn savings into income, a must for retirees, but they're unpopular. That puzzle now seems solvable. So here's where it gets fascinating. Quote, when it comes to later life worries, 2/3 of Americans say they are more scared of running out of money than death itself. We have actually stated that factoid many, many times. Okay.
9: Mm-hmm.
10: Given that mindset, it makes perfect sense that an even higher percentage of people in or near retirement say they like the idea of guaranteed income, a steady payment that keeps coming for as long as they live. Yet, just 12% of Americans, at least 50 years old, who have at least $100,000 in savings, have bought the product to design exactly that. A traditional life annuity, which turns an upfront payment into guaranteed income for life. Now, this conundrum known as the, quote, annuity puzzle is not new. A seminal 1965 economics paper made the case that a rational person, I love the phrase, would choose annuities as a form of later life financial protection. 20 years later, economist Franco Modigliani used his Nobel lecture to note that households rarely bought annuities, and the reason why remained poorly understood. In the 40-plus years since, a tremendous amount of research has made the puzzle far less puzzling. I continue. In the National Bureau of Economic Research Working Paper, UCLA Anderson's Hal Hirschfeld, Cornell's Susan Chu, University of Illinois' Jeffrey Brown, Hebrew University's Abigail Hurwitz, York University's Moishe Molevsky, who's quite famous. He sits on the Buffett's round table, University of Pennsylvania's Olivia Mitchell, and retirement income specialist Tomiko Tolan draw on that accumulated knowledge to explain what drives the disconnect and to explore potential solutions. Okay. In their research, the annuity puzzle revisited barriers, behavior, and policy paths to lifetime income. They lay out the case that now that we understand saver weariness, and it is not irrational, better product design, important regulatory changes can help more people embrace what they intuitively want, financial security. This has bewildered me for, 25 plus years. Okay. I am so disappointed in I got to say it, Phil. My former friend, still many colleagues I've met over my 41 years, is why are they so resistant to giving individuals what they want? Lifetime income, because we already validated, ain't no way to get it anywhere else. It is as baffling to me as going to your favorite, builder's emporium and say, I need some help. I'm going to be cutting down a tree, and they show you a hammer. This is the hammer you have to have. No, I'd like directions to the chainsaw department. Folks, challenge it as you want. There's no stock. There's no bond. There's no mutual fund. There's no ETF. There's no REIT, real estate investment trust, and there's no, quote, alternative investments that will guarantee you a lifetime income.
9: And let me bring up something, too, that we is becoming a reality quickly, is life extension longevity. So what if you've planned, you've made this great retirement plan, and you're set to live up until 85, 89, or you've got money that'll cover you until that point, or maybe even into your 90s. You've got money on that regular distribution that you've set up with your financial planner. You can pay through till 95, let's say. And all of a sudden, you're living an extra 10 years or an extra 15 years because of modern technology and modern medicine. All fantastic and all very real. Well, if you don't have this strategy in place with this annuity that it's a guarantee of you get to keep that income coming in, you might be in a lot of trouble. And that's just a piece of what we're talking about, but it immediately triggers that thought in me. You know, I'm planning to live a lot longer than I was 5 years ago when I was.
10: Phil, listen, I always quote, I was born in 55. Average life expectancy was 3 years after retirement age. Retirement age was 65. Life expectancy was 68. Was longevity insurance, quote, annuity income critical? Not really. Did long-term care even exist? Nope. 401ks were still in their infancy with assets below $150 billion. Fast forward, we're at $10 trillion in 401ks and $19 trillion in IRAs. Now, this is the disconnect. At retirement, savers have to switch gears entirely from this accumulation money to figuring out how to what? 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Let all your high flyers run. Don't touch a single stock. If you just took that 40% on $1 million, right? How much is that 40% generating? $400,000 at 4%. It's generating $16,000. That's it.
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2: 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My name is Phil Giangrande. I'm with, as always, wealth planner and strategist, founder of Retirement Through Design and the Forte Formula, and best-selling author with Steve Forbes, Blair Aronson. And I want to pick up right where we left off in the last segment, which is we were talking about that 60-40 split in the standard retirement accounts, right? And Blair was essentially addressing the 40% and saying, look, right now, if you can pull that 3.9% or 4%, that's going to give you a certain amount of money. But with the right strategies, just for that 40% of your retirement, not the whole 100%, just that 40%, you can be pulling 10%, 11%. It all depends on what's available in the rates, but it's a 10, 11, 9, 12, like it varies, but it's a solid, once you lock it in, it's a solid amount and it's guaranteed until you stop breathing. So let's pick it up right from there, Bob.
3: So, and always, since we uttered the word annuity on the air, have to give that disclosure. Always have to remember. So, folks, no annuity insurance company, just like no homeowners insurance company, just like no automobile insurance company, just like no health insurance company, are backed by FDIC. Really important you know that, okay? The legal disclosure is annuities insurance companies are backed by the full faith and claims paying ability of the underlying carrier. Okay. Now, having said that for compliance, it's fascinating in this article, okay, that Hurwitz's research on longevity awareness adds yet another layer, is that they found a tremendous percentage of people misjudge the odds of living to a very old age, which means they undervalue the protection an annuity provides. Now, this was chilling. Her research has shown that giving people objective information about longevity risk can increase interest in guaranteed income. In other research with Mitchell, she found that retirees who passed on purchasing an annuity earlier in their life often wished they had made a different choice.
2: Yeah.
3: Because guess what? It's no different than forgetting to fill up at that gas station before you make that trek to Las Vegas through the desert, which, folks, I have done. And it is, if you want to have a spiritual experience, when you know you're going to run out of gas, you just don't know. It's the same with money. Because all those do-it-yourselfers out there that obviously we will not get a chance to speak or engage with all of them, just remember this, that you're riding high on these high-flying AI stocks and loving, oh, Blair, I'm up 30, 50, 80%. Who cares? When the market pulls back and you now have said goodbye to that lifetime paycheck, which only occurred because you were working, trading hours for cash flow, and now you are consuming your own dollars, and you see that number dropping, guess the first thing you're going to do? Get really cheap. And cheap with yourself and your dreams that you had planned. Because I've seen it

0: not once, twice, but thousands of times over the years. When the market pulls back, the house, the car, the helping the kids, the travel, the hobbies, whatever it was, get put on hold. I call it just-in-case retirement. Honey, I know we were going to do that after 30 years of saving, but this market's a little scary. We better tighten the hatches just in case. It's no different than watching the gambler at the Bellagio. Honey, I'll come up to the room when I break even after holding the dice or playing at the tables all day.
1: I'll do you one better. I've seen people do that, have that mentality through good markets. Just saying, you know, we don't know what's going to happen. We think
0: exactly
1: this
0: right.
1: is what we can pull, but we're not going to extend the way we think we or the way we originally wanted to.
0: It's
1: because,
0: musical chairs. I remember 10 years ago we were talking about, because we've been through some, you know, funky markets together. You know something? Hang in there. Market's coming back here in for the long haul. Really? When? Oh, I better work longer. I better do this. I'll change my allocation. Then they're just squirming, trying to get back on track. Once again, folks, the invitation is open. It doesn't cost you anything to spend 15 or 20 minutes. It's a quick conversation. Or feel free to visit. We got a beautiful office in Woodland Hills. Come in. Challenge the math. Challenge it. Get out of a belief system that's built on flawed beliefs. Challenge the math, okay? You can tell me that 2 and 2 is 5 all day long, but at some point, when you go to your current advisor and say, by the way, don't tell me I'm crazy, but this guy, or I was told, I can get 8, 9, 10, 12%, depending on obviously what age you are. We'll get into the next segment. Can you guarantee me that? Just send me an email. God knows I don't want to own an annuity, but I love the idea of that 10, 11, or 12% cash flow forever, and I like working with you. So just send me that email so I feel we can move forward together.
1: Yeah, good luck waiting on that.
0: Exactly
1: right.
0: All right,
1: we got to take another break. But stick around, because we're going to go into the exact rates that are happening now in this next segment. So don't go anywhere. But do you need help building a plan designed to make sure that your money lasts throughout your retirement? I think you do. And if you've saved $500,000 or more for retirement and need help making some really big decisions, be one of the first 15 callers right now at 800-499-1658. That's 800-499-1658. 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You're going to feel so much smarter after this first appointment once you get yourself educated on what money actually does in retirement. Now, the CPR, it can be done virtually or it can be done in Blair's Woodland Hills office. But during this appointment, Blair will address the 6 cornerstones of the Forte formula, which include income planning, tax planning, long-term care planning, Social Security planning, estate planning, and even legacy planning. You can also visit Blair at his website, RetirementThrough, that's THRU, design.com for more information. 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
1: Welcome back to The Financial Bottom Line. My name is Phil Giangrande. I'm with, as always, wealth planner and strategist, founder of Retirement Through Design and the Forte Formula, and bestselling author with Steve Forbes, Blair Aronson. And of course, it is my favorite time of the show. We're doing rates. And today we're going to do some really fun ones because we're going to give you a very short, short, brief, like turnaround on
0: Short deferral.
1: What is possible.
0: Okay.
1: Short deferral.
0: So. I just plugged it. By the way, the disclaimer, as of this show, these rates are actually real and guaranteed. But as we all know, rates are all over the place. So if you call in 30, 60, 90 days, there is a possibility they may be different. That's all. I just don't want anybody to be disappointed. I heard you say blah, blah, blah, blah, blah. Okay. 62-year-old today puts in, can be $1, can be $10 million, it matters not, the guaranteed lifetime cash flow at 65. This is just a three-year cooking period, okay? Just put it in, let it bake for 3 years. This is pretty astonishing. 10.097% cash flow on every dollar.
1: Are you kidding me? In 3 years.
0: So let me make this sense. So watch this. Somebody who has $1 million in a 401, I don't care, maybe they inherited $1 million, they could have $200,000, whatever the number is. $500,000 in this policy would guarantee, it's simple fifth grade math, $500,000 times 10.097% is $50,485 a year for as long as they are breathing. No watch. So for everybody who is just loving this market, okay, I don't know, Blair, that sounds good, but I'm up 20, 30% last year. Okay, no big deal. This is what you have to grow your 500 to in the next 3 years, okay? So for you to get 50,485, you're going to be held to the 4% rule. So the challenge is, can you grow your $500,000 to $1,262,000 in 3 years? If you can, God bless you.
1: Right.
0: But I seriously doubt it.
1: If you did, it's still not guaranteed.
0: So you need to grow your account $762,000 in 3 years. Okay.
1: Yeah.
0: So $762,000 on an account of $500,000. If you can just rack up 152.4% in that 3 years and not lose it all the following year, you're golden.
1: Yeah.
0: That's the power. That's the power.
1: Yeah. All right. We're unfortunately at the end of the show, but if you've saved $500,000 or more for retirement and have heard that and just said, all right, I got to find out more about this, which I really would imagine you would want to find out more, be one of the first 15 callers right now at 800-499-1658. That's 800-499-1658. While that's still available, schedule your CPR with Blair. This can be done virtually or it can be done in Blair's Woodland Hills office. But during this appointment, Blair will address the six cornerstones of the Forte Formula, which include income planning, tax planning, long-term care planning, social security planning, estate planning, and even legacy planning. You can also visit Blair at his website, Retirement Through, that's THRU, design.com for more information. 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
19: What are the chances you are listening to this while drinking a nice hot cup of coffee? If so, don't let me stop you. 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
2: 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My name is Phil Giangrande. I'm with, as always, wealth planner and strategist, founder of Retirement Through Design and the Forte Formula, and best-selling author with Steve Forbes, Blair Aronson. Blair, welcome back.
0: You know, I've decided after 14 years of me saying pretty much the identical thing, you know, great to be here, blah, blah, blah, I got to come up with something new. You have to send me some ideas. I think it's got to be something a little more, you know, not that I want to change it up every week, but I think just saying, great to be here. Thanks, Phil. You know,
2: yeah. I'll just stop asking.
0: Love
2: maybe
0: the
2: Maybe I
0: message.
2: Don't care anymore.
0: Okay.
2: I don't know.
0: We can play.
2: We've been doing this too long.
0: We can play that card. Okay.
2: All right. So today, I want to talk about, you know, in the third segment, we always do rates. And it's always my favorite part of the show because I love seeing numbers. They're usually pretty great. And it's always impactful for me. So I'm a big fan of seeing rates. But and so are, I think, a lot of other people. But I really think that if you're thinking rates, maybe you're putting the cart before the horse. Do you know what I'm saying? Like, I think your rates are amazing and you always come up with good stuff, but really it's the strategy.

0: strategy, that's the important part.
1: It's a profound so is this the direction we're going for the show?
0: Yeah, I
1: Okay.
0: think I want to
1: All
0: talk about
1: right.
0: it, at least this
1: So be
0: segment,
1: it.
0: at
1: And
0: least now.
1: this is affirmation, actually confirmation that this show in all these years has never been scripted.
0: Yeah.
1: I've had, I don't know, probably 100 advisors over the years going, "Oh, I thought about doing radio. I just can't imagine how much time it is." I said, "I don't want to, spoil the party, but there is no preparation." Why? Because we could talk about this for days and days and days. Okay. A scripted show is a little too, to me, it's a little pretentious, right? We know the message. I'm very clear on what our mission and what our passion is. But let me address this question because it's a great one. Rate shoppers, join hands. We meet hundreds of them over the years. I love rate shoppers because everybody is a rate shopper in some aspect of their life, Phil. Let's be honest, right? I don't care if you're shopping for a home loan, a CD rate, a money market rate. How about a rate for a gardener? Everybody is, and especially with all the services now that you can go online. One of my favorites is NerdWallet, right? Which is a great destination for many different types of rates. But here's the problem. Tell me if you can track along with this. So somebody calls up, "Hi, Blair, I've been listening to the show, blah, blah, blah, blah, blah. What's the best rate? I'm X number, I'm 65, million dollars. What's my rate in, I'm starting and I'm retiring in 6 months or a year or two?" Okay. Now, I don't want to predict, but I will tell you this. Anyone who called and asked that question to a individual who is who resides in the sales world is that you just ignited a sales presentation. Okay. I hate that idea. Here's the problem. 90%, maybe more, of those people who are shopping rates have no reality check if an annuity is even a good idea for them.
0: That's a great point, actually.
1: They are playing, it's no different than having than going, "Oh, my shoulder hurts," and you go on WebMD and go, "Oh, I think it's a tumor," right? So ChatGPT and Google, fine, enjoy them, but please don't try to write your own prescription. Is an annuity a powerful tool? Of course it is. They've been around, as we've said, 4,000 years. Okay. But is an annuity right for everybody? Of course not. Right? And this should help quell that question we get, somewhat ad nauseum. Is Retirement Through Design an annuity-only firm? Does Blair love annuities? Do I have to buy an annuity? I mean, they're intelligent questions, but all of them are no. No, and by the way, no. Okay. Once again, for the newbies, this show focuses on income planning, and there's no way to get better, predictable, higher rate of cash flow planning than an annuity. You can challenge it all you want. Go Google that and ChatGPT that, and you'll go, "Wow, he was right on that one."
0: Yeah, but ultimately, that's a small part of the complete retirement package, right?
1: Very
0: I mean, you
1: small
0: need way
1: part,
0: more.
1: very small part. I'm
0: Yeah.
1: the first one I tell people, they go, "Suppose we put all the money." I go, "Stop. I would never do it. It's crazy. It's, basically, it'd be illegal," right? When the annuity is used properly, if we, because we take people through what I call a decision tree, right? We look at the plan, we look at the model, we look at their beliefs. I had a couple in the office the other day, which of course I still love sitting, as they say, toe to toe. And I asked a few, somewhat, I guess they thought were pivotal questions. And I said, "Don't look at each other when you give me a number, like on a number on a scale of 1 to 10." I looked at them both. I said, "Do not look at each other." I said, "How important is lifetime income?" They were in their mid-60s, retiring at 3 years, right? I said, "How important is lifetime income?" I said, "On the count of three, tell me your numbers," right? I got a 10 and a 6.

0: Wait a second. We got to have a conversation, right? Because both parties, male, female, spouse, partner, I don't care what it is, have to be on the same page. Why? Because when the market's down, who's going to be feeling really good? The one with the annuity. When the market's up, who's going to be going, I told you so. The confusion is this. People are so indoctrinated into two words. Ready?
1: Mm-hmm.
0: Performance and pricing.
2: Yeah. And you know what's interesting about this conversation? And then we have to go to break. But when I think about it, like, it does not surprise me that people have that Wall Street mentality where they want to know what the market's doing. They love to see their accounts go up. And when you do, it's addictive. It's addictive for me. And I've been doing this show with you for 14 years. I still get in the mindset every once in a while of like, oh my God, the market's up. Like, let me look at my account. You know, because that's what you do. We're human.
0: We're just saying. It's a shot of dopamine. It feels good. But the reminder is that that loss hurts six times more than the gains.
1: That's right.
0: And everybody's got the needle all the way in, Phil.
1: Mm-hmm.
0: And they just, do they believe the market will pull back? Yeah, in a abstract way. Yeah, of course, markets don't go up forever, but they really don't believe it. They really don't.
2: Well,
0: but they will.
2: And it's not just the abstract way. It's that when you don't realize how devastating those numbers are, in the long term, like that, I think that's what it is. And we should talk about some of that math in the next segment.
0: Sure.
2: 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My name is Phil Giangrande. I'm with, as always, wealth planner and strategist, founder of Retirement Through Design and the Forte Formula, and best-selling author with Steve Forbes, Blair Aronson. 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My name is Phil Giangrande, and I'm with, as always, wealth planner and strategist, founder of Retirement Through Design and the Forte Formula, and best-selling author with Steve Forbes, Blair Aronson. And Blair, let's talk about the other side of annuities for a second, because you mentioned it in the last segment. I don't know that we've ever actually talked about using annuities for anything other than income.
0: You know, it's possible. I probably have mentioned it, but we have not focused on it because income planning is so

0: front and center. But here's something that will really irritate your advisor. You ready?
1: Okay.
0: $1 million in the S&P 500 in 1999. Okay. I just ran this, so it's real time. Through 2023, you would have your $1 million would have basically quadrupled to $3,944,332. Okay. So the question is, so let me get that straight. From 1999 to 2023, every dollar quadrupled itself. Is that good, average, or fantastic return? A lot of people go, I don't know, sounds pretty darn good to me. Actually, it's quite average because it's 7.2%, okay, which is at rule of 72. But here's what's even more interesting. Do you realize, had you just bought an indexed annuity, just vanilla, with a 50% participation rate, 50% participation rate of the S&P, you would have had $4,024,000. You would have actually had more money. Why?
1: Wow.
0: Because in 2000, 2001, and 2002, when the market was down 10, 13, and 23, and then it just as it recovered in 2008, when it was down 38%, you would have gotten four big zeros. Now,
1: man, that's unbelievable.
0: But here's where it's really impressive. That's the accumulation trek, right up the front side of the mountain, where we always have said, you know, ad nauseum, the sequence of returns or the order will not hurt you when you're growing the money. Okay, we know that. But watch this. If we come down the hill, which means we're going to turn on distribution, I'm going to use a 5% distribution. So we're only going to spend $50,000 a year from that equity-based account, okay?
2: Mm-hmm.
0: Your equity-based account, meaning in the S&P 500, no risk, no taxes, would have been worth $152,452. You'll be broke pretty soon. But here's what's really chilling. That evil indexed annuity that everybody hates would have been worth cash value $1,102,942.43.
1: Are you kidding?
0: No, it's factual. Why? Because guess what? We never went backwards.
1: That difference is shocking.
0: It's astonishing. Like, of course it is. And if you change the sequence, which I'm doing live as we're talking, right? Because remember something, that 5% rule, you can be broke. If you're unlucky in stock equity world, right? You could have easily been penniless. There you go. It just happened. Okay. From 1999 to 2015, with the sequence being just randomized, you're penniless. Penniless, penniless, penniless. What do you have in the annuity? $848,000, and you spend it basically the whole, all the years. So don't ever think that the, quote, index annuity is for widows and orphans and losers, okay? Understand how money works. That will change. Whether we work together or not, who cares? What's more important is you get out of the bubble you're in and what you've been spoon-fed of, hang in there, Harry or Margaret. Market's coming back. You're in for the long haul. Guess what? Client of mine said to me in the late 80s, bless his heart, he goes, you know, Blair, in the long run, we're all dead too. So do not think that you could just spend fearlessly and you will just maintain those spending habits while the market pulls back. Because be prepared. If your advisor is schooled at all in distribution, they may, hopefully, I pray, that we say to you, listen, you got to dial down the spending or you're going to have to work a few years longer instead of just going, oh, hang in there, market's coming back. Because as we've shown hundreds of times, if you are unlucky enough, the market pulls back in the

0: early years, there is no recovering. There is no coming back.
1: And I'm just going to say, you know, what I've said this before, but it's the truth. 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He's going to sit down with you. The appointment can be done virtually or it can be done in his Woodland Hills office. But when he does work with you, he's going to go over the six cornerstones of the Forte formula, which include income planning, tax planning, long-term care planning, social security planning, estate planning, and even legacy planning. You can also visit Blair at his website at retirementthrough, that's THRUdesign.com, for more information. But I'm saying this now, it is a great education. There is a ton of transparency. You will see everything laid out. And it is, as I just said, incredibly holistic. Typically, we only really talk about the income planning side of things here. But he goes over everything. And the reason is because he wants to make sure, whether you're working with him or someone else, that you are properly informed and are ready to have the retirement that you want. So again, give a call today, 800-499-1658. 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My name's Phil Giungrande. I'm with, as always, wealth planner and strategist, founder of Retirement Through Design and the Forte Formula, and best-selling author with Steve Forbes, Blair Aronson. We'll see you right after the break. 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My name is Phil Giungrande. I'm with, as always, wealth planner and strategist, founder of Retirement Through Design and the Forte Formula, and best-selling author with Steve Forbes, Blair Aronson. Blair, it is my favorite time of the show. We are going to talk to rates. We always get to this point, and I'm always smiling. What have you got for us this week?
0: Put into force yesterday. 65-year-old male, multiple conversations and little plan design, turning on income cash flow at 68, 3-year deferral. Okay. He is 100% in equities right now, large 401. The guaranteed cash flow rate in 3 years, as long as he has a pulse, is 10.4%.
1: Wow. Now, 10.4%.
0: Let's put this in, because a lot of people go, 10.4, I think that's good, but it doesn't blow their mind. This will blow your mind. You ready?
1: Yep.
0: Let's use, suppose the individual had $1 million. And he says, I looked at my portfolio, Blair, and you were right. I got a bunch of bond funds. I got that balance fund because my advisor doesn't want to lose too much money when the market pulls back. I got some money markets, and I got some 2 and 3%. That's that 40% you told me about, right? Because I'm in that 60-40 portfolio, okay? So let's take that $400,000 today. We put it in the annuity. In 3 years, that 40%, the math is fifth grade simple, $400,000 times 10.4%, that will be a lifetime pension-like paycheck of $41,600, and he still has whatever that other, quote, 600 did over that next 3 years and basically for the next 20 years. But watch. In order for him to spend $41,000 from that same 40%, here's what he has to have happen. If you take $41,600, which is our target we will have guaranteed, divided by 4%, which is the, quote, safe rule, he only has to grow that $400,000 to $1,040,000 in 3 years. Get it?
1: Yeah, I totally get it.
0: $1,040,000 in 3 years. That's the power of income planning.
1: Okay. I mean, that is unbelievable. We are at the end of the show, but please, here's the number, 800-499-1658. That's 800-499-1658. Now, that's a case that you just did.
0: We just did. It's real. Absolutely.
1: Okay. Please give that number a call. 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
9: The conflict in Iran remains unresolved, but for the first time in nearly 2 weeks, there were no new military strikes reported overnight by U.S. Central Command. Posting today on X, a spokesperson for the country's health ministry said Iran had a peaceful night last night. The same could not be said elsewhere in the region, with sirens blaring and missile alerts sent out in both Saudi Arabia and Bahrain. In the White House Friday, Trump was asked by reporters about his comments to Axios that he's considering a massive attack on Iran that would be bigger than the strikes conducted during Operation Epic Fury.
10: There's two ways. I mean, it's you can just keep doing exactly what we're doing and take them apart piece by piece. We could do it in a more rapid fashion, which we might do. or we can negotiate.

0: With them, which we're also doing right now. I mean, as we speak, we're talking to them.
1: President Trump delivered what was teased by staff as a unifying yet vicious speech at Friday's rescheduled White House Correspondents' Dinner. In it, he stressed the importance of never yielding to political violence. The annual event was cut short earlier this year by an alleged assassination attempt. In his speech last night, the president donned a Trump 2028 hat at one point and remarked that, just like his presidency, the second time is always better, then added, "The third time will be better yet." SpaceX is celebrating a successful launch and landing of its massive Starship rocket. Starship Test Flight 13 blasted off from Starbase, Texas, Friday evening. After deploying 20 Starlink satellites into orbit, the V3 rocket then successfully landed in the Indian Ocean.
2: Starship descending into the Indian Ocean, down to one. And we're in the water. And it's a soft splashdown in the water.
1: SpaceX is trying to get Starship ready for a crucial NASA test flight next year that could set the stage for the next moon landing. I'm Lisa Taylor.
3: And now local news. KABC.
4: The heat is on in Southern California, and with temps expected in the triple digits in some areas, people are hitting the beach.
5: I actually live in the Central Valley where it's very hot, much more hotter than this. And so we are used to it, but family came to the beach today just to enjoy ourselves.
4: But use care if you go out there. Southern California officials are issuing ocean water warnings for some beaches. Residents are urged not to swim, surf, or play at 4 beaches in Los Angeles County due to high bacteria levels. One of those areas is near the Santa Monica Pier. Sunset Boulevard is finally reopened after the massive water main break in West Hollywood. LADWP confirmed this morning that the famous street opened overnight as planned after crews worked night and day on repairs. And Jackie, the internet-famous Big Bear Bald Eagle remains in critical condition at the Ojai Raptor Center after receiving a life-saving blood transfusion for severe anemia. That's the latest. I'm Rich Cassone.
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7: Good morning, L.A. Here is your traffic update. On the 110 headed southbound right after Martin Luther King Jr. Boulevard, the carpool lane is occupied by a stalled vehicle. Elsewhere in South L.A. on the 110, headed southbound right before Exposition, on the right shoulder, a crash is cutting off the entire lane. And in West Hollywood, on Sunset Boulevard, headed eastbound right between San Vicente and Sherbourne, the area has been reopened.
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0: When Jesus healed a man who had been blind since birth, why didn't everyone celebrate the miracle? Today on Truth for Life Weekend, Alistair Begg examines the response of the religious leaders and considers why, so often, the same kind of opposition appears when people come to faith in Christ today.
1: I invite you to turn with me to John chapter 9. Now we're going to read the section in chapter 9 just at one point, and then we're going to pray together. Verse 35, Jesus heard that they had thrown him out, and when he found him, he said, "Do you believe in the Son of Man?" Father, we pray that with our Bibles open and our hearts, we trust, seeking and sensitive to your truth, that the Spirit of God will be our teacher, so that both in speaking and in hearing, in understanding and in believing and in living out the gospel, that we might be enabled in everything by you, the living God. We cast ourselves completely dependent upon you in this time. In Jesus' name, amen. Well, we come in for the fourth time to the ninth chapter of John's Gospel. And last time, we noted the formalism of the Pharisees, and we considered the fear of the parents. It actually says right there in verse 22, his parents said this because they were afraid of the Jews. The Jews were such an intimidating presence that the man's parents had determined they would fudge the question that was addressed to them, and at the same time they would pass the buck. And they said, "Why don't you ask our son, the one who had been born blind and now can see, why don't you ask him?" Verse 23, "He is of age." We come now to our third word, which we managed unsuccessfully to reach last time, and that word is faith. Faith. When we use the word faith, many things come to mind. Some of us may think that faith in the New Testament is akin to going to the hairdressers, whereby you sit in a chair and you entrust your head and your hair to somebody that you may have met or may never have met. And there is a measure of faith involved in that. You take your money to the bank and you give it to them in good faith that they will actually do what they said, look after it, and give it back to you at least the same amount, if not a wee bit more. Or you go to the pharmacist, you ask for your prescription, they fill the prescription, they put it in a little plastic thing, and you take it home to your bathroom. And I wonder if, like me, you ever think about that just before you pop the first one. You say to yourself, "What if they gave me Mr. Simpson's prescription?" And I don't know who Mr. Simpson is, nor do you. I invented him. But what if his prescription could kill me? I'm putting a tremendous amount of faith in that pharmacist, that he or she was having a good day, paying very careful attention, and making sure that the right pills went in the right little plastic bucket. Well, in some senses, that is true concerning faith in Jesus, but only in some senses. Because what the Bible says about faith is this, that it is by grace, through faith, that we are saved. And this is not our own doing. It is the gift of God. So that the very faith that a man or woman exercises in the person of the Lord Jesus is not something that they look inside and find for themselves and by themselves, but it is actually a gift from God enabling blind people to see and those who do not believe to begin to believe. And John, of all the Gospels, is very, very clear that nobody lives in a middle ground between believing and unbelieving. John chapter 3 and verse 36, you needn't turn to it, reads as follows, "Whoever believes in the Son has eternal life, but whoever rejects the Son, or doesn't believe in the Son, will not see life, for God's wrath remains on him." These are very solemn words, and they're very important words, and I mention them now because it sets the context for what we go on to consider. This man is once again, in verse 24, summoned before

these religious leaders. And their process of intimidation continues. Give glory to God, they said. We know this man is a sinner. Now, it may be that that phrase, give glory to God, is, as the margin suggests, a solemn charge to tell the truth, which is likely. But it may also be that what they're arguing is, you should give glory to God, not to this Jesus of Nazareth, whoever he is and wherever he comes from. Give the glory to God, don't give the glory to him. Either way, they are seeking to drive this man away from his conviction. The reason that they didn't want any glory to be given to Jesus was because, by their own testimony, they knew Jesus to be an open sinner. You just need to turn back one page to chapter 8, and I'll show you why that is true. Jesus, in a quite remarkable statement, tells them that they, although they think themselves to be very secure as children of Abraham, they're really children of the devil, because the devil is a liar and they tell lies too. And then in verse 45 of John 8, he says, yet because I tell you the truth, you do not believe me. Can any of you prove me guilty of sin? If I'm telling the truth, why don't you believe me? He who belongs to God hears what God says. The reason you do not hear is that you do not belong to God. And the Jews answered him, aren't we right in saying that you're a Samaritan and demon-possessed? That's their response to Jesus. And it is in light of that that they challenge this sign, that they challenge this miracle, and they challenge the testimony of this particular individual. But if they thought they could intimidate him, they are discovering that they actually can't, that this man has a little bit of metal to him, and he is able to respond very clearly. A second time they summoned him. We know this man is a sinner, they said. And then look at his reply in verse 25. Whether he's a sinner or not, I don't know. One thing I do know, I was blind, but now I see. In other words, what he really says to them is, I don't know about what you know, but I do know what I know. And what I know is that I was once blind, but now I can see. I mean, you seem to, he says, have all these kind of inferences and all these assertions and all these observations about Jesus. And I'm listening to what you're saying, but I'm standing before you as a testimony to the fact of what has happened. I was a blind man, but now I can see. Well, that kind of irrefutable evidence is hard to face. And recognizing it, in verse 26, the Pharisees retreat to the questions that they'd been asking previously. What did he do to you? How did he open your eyes? If you look back up to verse 15, that's exactly what they had asked him before. The Pharisees had also asked him how he had received his sight. Now they're back asking the same question. Now, it may be that this is indicative of their interrogation style. If you like detective programs, and I must confess I don't watch any of the contemporary ones, I have no interest in them, but if you give me some old ones, I can go back there with you. And some old British ones particularly, but that's just my problem. But I always enjoyed the situation where the person who was accused was taken into the white-walled room with a single table and two chairs, one for the detective and one for the accused. And then the detective would run through the questions. The man would answer the questions, the detective would stand up, walk out the door, close it, and leave the man there. Next scene, the detective returns, sits down in the chair, asks the exact same questions all over again. Gets up, walks out the door, slams the door, comes back. Next time he says, would you like a cigarette? And the guy said, yes, please. So he takes a cigarette, lights it up, asks him the exact same questions all over again. You say to yourself, what's up with this detective? Has he run out of questions? No, what he's doing is, he is repeatedly going through the same stuff in the hope that somewhere along the line, he will be able to identify an inconsistency in the man's response and thereby be able to get leverage so as to further convict him. Now, it may well be that that's what they're doing, that they're hoping that if they keep asking him to say the same thing over again, his account of what took place will actually contradict itself. Or it may be, and I think this is more likely,
that the reason they asked these two questions again in verse 26 is because they've run out of sleep.

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3: Yes, they resort to insults. When you no longer have anything else that you can say to substantiate your claim, the chances are you're going to say something like, you're ugly and your mother dresses you funny. And at that point, the person that you are arguing with knows he or she has got you, because you now have nothing to say that is logical or progressive or challenging, and you're just, all you've got left is to start slinging insults around. And that's exactly what they did. Verse 28 is graphic. Says that they threw their insults at him. They threw their insults at him, claiming again the high ground of their theological background. We are the disciples of Moses. We know that God spoke to Moses. But as for this fellow, this person that you're on about, we don't even know where he comes from. We haven't got a clue. Well, of course, that wasn't distinct. That wasn't actually true, because Jesus had already been involved in a dialogue with them. You can turn back one page again, and I'll point it out to you. In the conversation where they're challenging the testimony of Jesus, Jesus says to them in verse 23 of John 8, you are from below, I am from above. You are of this world, I'm not of this world. I told you that you would die in your sins if you do not believe that I am the one I claim to be. You will indeed die in your sins. Who are you? They asked. Just what I've been claiming all along, Jesus replied. So there was some ironic sense in which they didn't know where he was from, but there was another very realistic sense in which they did know. And it was the very things that he said concerning his origins that offended them. And they refused to accept what he said. Leon Morris, whose commentary on John is arguably one of the finest, observes in the response of the man in verse 30 here, the man answered. He says, the man's chain of reasoning is pretty good for someone who'd been a beggar all his life, and presumably a stranger to academic and forensic argument. And it is quite remarkable, isn't it? This man has got some gristle to him, doesn't he? This man has got truth on his side. This man is not in any doubt at all as to what has taken place for him. And so look at how he answers in verse 30. I'll paraphrase it for him. What he says to them is, I find this truly remarkable. Your unbelief in face of the evidence is more of a miracle than my cure. The fact that you don't believe in light of the evidence is more remarkable to me than the fact that I can actually see. Because there is a basis for my being able to see, namely an encounter with Jesus. And you have seen what Jesus has done. And you refuse to accept what your eyes tell you. That's more remarkable, he says, than the fact that I am now a seeing individual. And he jumps on the back of that, and he uses their same form of argumentation, pointing out, we know that God does not listen to sinners. In other words, what he uses is a syllogistic argument. You remember that from school, but we don't need to go there. But in other words, he starts from premise and sub-premise and conclusion. The very process that they had used back up in verse 16. This man is not from God. Premise. For he doesn't keep the Sabbath. Sub-premise. Therefore, he couldn't have done this. The exact same thing again in 16b. Others said, how can a sinner do such miraculous signs? Same argument. And what the man does is the exact same thing. He says, one, we are all agreed that God doesn't listen to sinners. Now, don't let that unsettle you if you are aware of the fact that you don't know God and you're aware of your sin. That's why it's very, very important always to understand the Bible in the context in which it is said. What is being said here is not that the thief on the cross didn't have a hope in the world of ever getting to heaven because he was a sinner hanging on a cross next to Jesus.

And he asked him, Lord, will you remember me when you come into your kingdom? Did Jesus listen to the sinner? Of course he did. Did Jesus listen to Zacchaeus and his cries for change? Yes, he did. Did Jesus listen to the woman taken in adultery? Yes, he did. Well, what is being said here? What is being said here can be best understood, and I'll only give you one cross-reference. I could weigh you down with them, but I won't. It's Psalm 66 and verse 18. If I had cherished sin in my heart, the Lord would not have listened. The verse does not say, if I had sin in my heart, God wouldn't hear me. God wouldn't hear anybody then, would he? Because everyone has sin in their heart. So if sinlessness was the key to God listening, all of us would be up the creek. No, if I had cherished sin in my heart, if I was committed to my sin, then God wouldn't listen to me. He says, we know that's true. God does not listen to the impenitent. He hears the cries of the penitent, but he does not listen to those who are willful in their unbelief and in their sin. Secondly, he does listen to the godly man who does his will. He listens to those who do what God says, who are in a right relationship with him. It's a kind of Matthew 6:33 statement. Seek first the kingdom of God and his righteousness, doing of the right thing before God, and all these things will be added unto you. God does not listen to the cries of the impenitent, but he does listen to the cries of those who do his will. Thirdly, he says, no one has ever heard of opening the eyes of a man born blind. If this man were not from God, he couldn't do anything. Now, they knew that was the case because they, even in the miraculous events that we have in the Old Testament, even in the records of the things that Moses did in going before Pharaoh in Egypt and so on, there is no record of any man opening the eyes of a man born blind. And so, with a simple logic, and yet with a compelling logic, the man beats them at their own game, turns the tables on them, and says, you know, you're the ones who've been starting off with the premise, we know this, therefore that, we know this, therefore that. He says, let's do the same thing. We know that God does not listen to the cries of the impenitent. We know that God does listen to those who do his will. We know that there is no record of ever anybody having a man open a man's eyes. Therefore, he says, conclusion, deduction, if this man were not from God, he couldn't do anything. Now, let's pause there for just a moment because there's a lesson here for each of us in speaking to people concerning faith in Jesus Christ. We may think that the high point in John chapter 9 is arguably verse 25, where he says, I don't know about what you know, but I do know what I know, and that is, I know that I was once blind, but now I can see. Some of us, I think, have a real tendency to retreat to that kind of thing. Well, you can't argue me out of my experience. I know my experience, I know what happened to me, that's what happened to me, therefore. And our friends walk away from us and say, idiot. Because they would be able to say that they've had experiences of different things in different places and so on. We have told them that we pray to the living God. They've said that they chant in the realm of Buddhism. We've said that there is peace to be found in this. They said they have never known such tranquility as they found it in that Eastern mindset. Well, then what are we going to do at that point, you see? Well, this man is convinced of his testimony. But when push comes to shove and the challenge reaches for him, he is able to step up and say, well, let's just think about this for a moment. And why don't we think about this too? And have you considered that? And do you agree that this, this, and this leads to the deduction that? So his faith was resting in the experience of what Christ had done for him to this point, and he was absolutely without any doubt concerning it. But that wasn't the beginning and the end of his argument. Now, what we discover is that they feel the sting of this. The stinging impact of truth hits them. And in verse 34, they do the only thing they've got left to do, and that is they throw him.

0: out. But you will notice they don't throw him out until they have given their own answer to the question with which the chapter began. How did the chapter begin? Well, remember, with the disciples asking Jesus, who sinned, this man or his parents, that he was born blind? The Pharisees say, we know the answer to that question. The reason you were blind is because you were steeped in sin at birth. You are a miserable sinner. That's what you are. How dare you lecture us? Don't you realize that we've gone to school for this? Don't you understand that we have the legacy, the historical background of Judaism on our side, and you, some upstart beggar from the streets here, thinks to come in and confront us? You see how the challenge of truth gets under the skin of those who know they don't know the very truth they are encountering? We ought not to be surprised when our friends and neighbors want eventually to throw us out. Frankly, we ought to get thrown out a lot more than we do, many of us. And the reason we're not thrown out, the reason we're accepted, may be because we are more represented by the fear of the parents than we are represented in the faith of the man once blind. We're ready to fudge the questions. Well, I don't know about that. Oh, I'm not so sure about that. Well, maybe you could ask someone else about that. Come on, have the courage of your convictions. How dare you lecture us? You're gone. And they threw him out.
1: 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I'm Bob Lapine. Thanks for joining us this weekend. 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
6: If you're headed to the beach to beat the heat this weekend in Southern California,
7: the rip currents will be strong, and that's probably the biggest impact.
6: National Weather Service meteorologist Ryan Cattell says the NWS issued a beach hazard statement until 8 p.m. Sunday. Surf will be higher than usual as well, and there may be an increased risk of ocean drowning. Sunset Boulevard is finally reopened after the massive water main break in West Hollywood. LADWP confirmed this morning that the famous street opened overnight as planned after crews worked 24/7 to complete repairs. The busy street has been closed for over a week. Going up in a ride is no longer the most popular way to get high at the California State Fair. SF Gate says that the California Cannabis Experience is now the largest individual exhibit at the fair. You can buy and smoke pot at the exhibit, and they have a taco truck on hand if you get hungry. This year's fair runs until August 2nd in Sacramento. That's the latest. I'm Rich Cassone.
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7: Listen, when the Bible talks about science, when the Bible talks about history, when the Bible talks about mathematics, whatever it is the Bible talks about, it is the Word of God. 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
8: Welcome to Grace to You Weekend with the Bible teaching of John MacArthur. I'm your host, Phil Johnson. From coal that keeps the lights on in countless homes, to petroleum that helps fuel millions of cars, to the sun that brings warmth to everything on the globe, God has given our planet an amazing array of power sources. But there's none more dynamic than the one you carry to church each week. John MacArthur shows you how to make the most of that miraculous power source today on Grace to You, as John continues his series titled The Transforming Power of Scripture. And now here's John with the lesson.
7: Let's talk a little bit about what it means that all Scripture, or every Scripture, is inspired by God. Just what is inherent in that thought? The content of the Bible is revelation. The process by which God gave us that revelation is inspiration, and inspiration was God putting His revelation in, as it were, the hands of men to be written down, first to be spoken and proclaimed, and then written down as they were energized, carried along by the Holy Spirit. There are some people who say, well, the Bible is inspired, but it only concepts. Not the real words. And I have tried to deal with that through the years. People who think that they were inspired by God with great religious thoughts and they wrote it in their own words. So we don't really have the words of God. So don't get bogged down in the word. Just kind of grab the concepts and kind of go with the ideas and the flow. Don't worry about the words. That's just details that get in the way. You hear people say, well, the Spirit gives life, the letter kills, and that kind of thing. Well, I would like to ask somebody how you communicate ideas without words. I'm not sure I understand that. How in the world could you communicate, if you were God, to somebody an idea without words? Doesn't make any sense. And when Moses wanted to excuse himself from speaking for the Lord because he wasn't eloquent, God didn't say, I will be with your mind and teach you what to think. He said, I will be with your what? Your mouth and teach you what to say. It was words, not thoughts. Without words, whatever they are. Amos said, I was no prophet, neither was I a prophet's son, but I was a herdsman and a dresser of sycamore trees. And Jehovah took me from following the flock, and Jehovah said to me, go, prophesy unto my people Israel. Jehovah said to me, Paul's marvelous conversion experience, he was confronted by Ananias. He records it in Acts 22, the God of our fathers hath appointed thee to know his will and to see the righteous one and to hear a voice from his mouth. God appointed Paul to listen to him and speak what he was told. John said, I was in the Spirit on the Lord's day and I heard behind me a great voice saying, what you see, write in a book. Write therefore the things which you saw, the things which are, the things which shall come to pass hereafter. Even Christ, the Word made flesh, said that he received his message from his Father. Isaiah said of Christ, Jehovah has made him a mouth like a sharp sword. And the Lord Jehovah has given me, he said, the tongue of them that are taught. He even taught Christ what to say. You can't have thoughts without words. That kind of concept is foolish. You might as well talk about a tune without notes or music without a melody. You might as well talk about sun without light or a sum without figures or geology without rocks or anthropology without men as thoughts without words. Quite the contrary. Look at 1 Peter for a moment. Show you an interesting thing. 1 Peter 1, 10 and 11. This illustrates a principle. Peter is writing with reference to the Old Testament prophets as they recorded truth regarding the Messiah. He says, as to this salvation, the prophets who prophesied of the grace that would come to you made careful search and inquiry, seeking to know what person or time the Spirit of Christ within them was indicating. In other words, here they were, prophets of the Old Testament, being borne along by the Holy Spirit and being borne along to speak and write about the Messiah. And as they were speaking or writing about the Messiah, they were making careful search and inquiry to figure out what they were talking about. The point is this. Not only does the Bible not teach that there are thoughts without words, it does teach that sometimes God gave words without thoughts in that sense. I don't mean mindless mechanical dictation, but there were many things that the writers of the Old Testament wrote that they did not fully comprehend. It is not a question of them writing down the distillation of their religious genius. It is a question of them writing the words that God gave them, whether they understood them fully or not. And that's why in Matthew 24:35 it says, heaven and earth shall pass away, but my words, not my thoughts, shall not pass away. Then somebody else comes along and says, well, but the Bible is inspired when it speaks of sacred things, not when it talks about secular things like science and history and geography and all of that. And you have to deal with that periodically. There are those who say the history of the Bible is in error, the geography of the Bible is in error, the mathematics of the Bible is in error, the scientific statements of the Bible are erroneous. But don't worry, inspiration only guarantees the sacred, not the secular. Which is like saying God is good at religious things, but he really needs help in other areas. Doesn't do well with other data. And there are all kinds of people who want to attack the Bible on that basis. Let me give you a couple illustrations, kind of curious ones. One that you probably are somewhat familiar with is given, and we won't look it up, in Joshua 10, where it talks about the fact that the battle was going on, Joshua 10, about verse 12 and following, and it says that in the middle of the battle, the sun, what? Stood still. And the critics for years, you know, have laughed and mocked that and said the sun stood still. Now, how scientific is that? If there was an unchanging relationship between the earth and the sun, what it meant was the earth stood still. See, that's scientific, they say. The Bible is so unscientific. But the fact is, if you were there that day, it would look to you like the sun stood still. And that same critic who wants to despair of what the Bible says would be the first guy in the morning to bounce out of bed, look out the back window of his house and say, what a beautiful sunrise. That's not a sunrise, by the way. But nobody goes out and says, oh, what a lovely earth revolving. And nobody says that at night either. And we say things like that all the time. We say people in Australia live down under. Down under what? That's not any more down under than being here is. But that's a figure of speech. We say, well, we search the four corners of the earth. What corners? There are some things we speak from human perspective that are not intended to be statements of the technical elements of scientific data. Then there is the record in the book of Kings, 1 Kings chapter 8, the 2 Kings rather, chapter 18, where you have Sennacherib and you have the transaction that's made with Hezekiah. And it says there that he gave 30 talents of gold and 300 talents of silver, which doesn't seem like any kind of issue until archaeologists discovered the Assyrian records of that transaction between Hezekiah and Sennacherib. In fact, they have discovered Sennacherib's own record. And in Sennacherib's record, he has 800 talents of silver instead of 300 talents. And the critic said, you see, this is the kind of thing the Bible

messes up on because it's not careful about little numbers. And then further archaeological studies have revealed that the standard of calculating gold was the same in Judea and Syria, but the standard of calculating silver was different, and a Judean and Syrian talent were so different that it took 800 Syrian talents to equal 300 Hebrew talents, and that's exactly what the Scripture said. Scripture speaking in the Hebrew and the Sennacherib record in the Syrian. Let me show you another one. There are many like that where the Bible is supposedly in error, and it isn't if you look closely. One very curious one is in Numbers 11. Turn to it. It's the fourth book in the Old Testament. You can find it. Numbers 11, verse 31. This I think to be an interesting one. There went forth a wind from the Lord. Now the children of Israel wandering around the Sinai at this time, they have to be fed. And so the Lord's going to feed him. And how he feeds him is quite curious. He sent a wind, and it brought quail from the sea. This wind blew in quail. And the quail came into the camp. And they came beside the camp about a day's journey on this side and a day's journey on the other side. So not only were they around, but they were around for quite an extensive range of area. And it says, not only were they one day's journey on that side of the camp, one day's journey on this side of the camp, all filled with quail, but 2 cubits deep. 2 cubits deep. About 2 cubits deep. A cubit was originally sort of from your elbow to the end of your hand. Maybe 18 inches, give or take. So you're talking 3 to 4 feet. It's an about kind of figure. Let's take the critic who decided that it was kind of 4 feet. So he thought he'd do some calculation. He said, this is one of the most ridiculous things he ever read. You mean it one day's journey on that side and one day's journey on this side, that whole entire area around the camp of Israel is 4 feet deep in quail? So he calculated. That would be 19,538,468,306,672 quail. And so naturally that was cause for great laughter. Sure, 19 trillion quail all piled up. But he only showed his ignorance. The Hebrew Scripture doesn't say they were stacked up from the ground up. What Scripture indicates in the Hebrew text is that God blew the quail into the wilderness from the Nile Valley, and the birds all came flying in about 2 cubits above the ground. That's what it says. Quail don't usually just come in and hover about 2 cubits above the ground, but they were blown in there by the Lord, and it was easy for the people to get them that way. They just reach out and say, which one would you like? I'll take that one. Take a stick and whop that one in the head. The quail were coming in, flying at that level and hovering in the area until all the people had all that they wanted. Listen, when the Bible talks about science, when the Bible talks about history, when the Bible talks about mathematics, whatever it is the Bible talks about, it is the Word of God. And God is infallible, and His Word is equally infallible. Critics want to mock the Scripture. And yet the Bible is scientifically accurate, contains the basic principles of science. You can take science, for example, in its most basic element. The most basic elements of science. Time, force, action, space, matter. Those 5 things. Herbert Spencer, 1903, died. He reduced everything that is to those categories. Time, force, action, space, matter. Said everything in the universe fits into those. That is the matrix of existence. So in 1903, he died having been hailed as a great, brilliant man because he discovered that. And what he didn't realize was in the first verse of the Bible. In the beginning, that's time, God, that's force, created, that's action, the heavens, that's space, the earth, that's matter. The matrix of existence was in the first verse. The universe is a continuum of time, force, action, space, matter. And one can't exist without the other. Therefore, the entire continuum must have existed simultaneously from the beginning. It all had to begin together. Science has to be in that matrix. No one element of that matrix can be missing, or you can't have what we have in existence today.
And once the universe had been created, its processes were designed to operate in an orderly fashion. All of energy and matter was sustained by their interplay so that no further creation was needed. Once you generate time

force, action, space, and matter, that's it. That's all you need. And Genesis 2:2 says, God ended the work which God had made. He did it and it was done. He did it all at once, created the whole matrix, that was it. There's never been any creation since then, because there doesn't need to be any creation since then. The complete cessation of creative activity has been called the first law of thermodynamics by science, or the law of conservation of mass and energy, which Einstein spent a lot of time on. It is the most basic, universal, certain of all scientific principles. And it's right there in the Word of God. He ceased from doing what he'd done. It was over. He did it all at once, and that was it. And it would conserve itself by its very nature. The second law of thermodynamics is the law of increasing disorder, that all of that system in that matrix is running down, disintegrating, and will eventually come up dead. And that we're seeing in no uncertain terms. The whole creation, Romans 8 says, is groaning and groaning and groaning and waiting for the curse to be reversed. Science cannot explain, you ready for this? The second law of thermodynamics. They don't know why everything is decreasing into disorder, all running down, heading toward deadness. The Bible is the only place you can go for an explanation, and the explanation is a little three-letter word that says sin. Sin. The Bible is accurate on everything it talks about. Whether you're talking about geology, geodesy, meteorology, physiology, biology, anthropology, astronomy, hydrology, I don't care what you're talking about, when the Bible speaks, it's accurate. And then you look at things in the Bible like prophecy. Look at Ezekiel chapter 28, and I'll just give you this one insight, which is so great to show you the accuracy of Scripture historically. Ezekiel 26 to 28, we'll go back 26. Here comes a prophecy to Ezekiel about the destruction of the city of Tyre. Tyre was a Phoenician stronghold. Tyre was a fairly significant city, large city, on the coast of Phoenicia, now known as Palestine. And the word of the Lord came to Ezekiel in verse 2 of chapter 26, telling about the destruction of the place. Son of man, because Tyre has said concerning Jerusalem, aha, the gateway of the peoples is broken. It is open to me. I shall be filled now that she is laid waste. In other words, because Tyre mocked Jerusalem, therefore, thus says the Lord God, behold, I'm against you, O Tyre. I'll bring upon you many nations against you as the sea brings up its waves. They will destroy the walls of Tyre, break down her towers. I will scrape her debris from her, make her a bare rock. She will be a place for the spreading of nets in the midst of the sea, for I have spoken, declares the Lord God, and she will become spoil for the nations. Also her daughters, who are on the mainland, will be slain by the sword, and they will know that I am the Lord. For thus says the Lord God, behold, I will bring upon Tyre from the north Nebuchadnezzar, king of Babylon, king of kings and horses, chariots, cavalry, and a great army. He will slay your daughters on the mainland with the sword. He will make siege walls against you, cast up a mound against you, and raise up a large shield against you. On the blow of his battering rams he will direct against your walls, and with his axes he will break down your towers. Because of the multitude of his horses, the dust raised by them will cover you. Your walls will shake at the noise of cavalry and wagons and chariots when he enters your gates as men enter a city that is breached. With the hooves of his horses, he will trample all your streets. He will slay your people with a sword, and your strong pillars will come down to the ground. Also, they will make a spoil of your riches and a prey of your merchandise, break down your walls and destroy your pleasant houses, and throw your stones and your timbers and your debris into the water. So I will silence the sound of your songs, and the sound of your harps will be heard no more. I'll make you a bare rock. You will be a place for the spreading of nets. You will be built no more, for I, the Lord, have spoken, declares the Lord God. Thus says the Lord God to Tyre. Now, that's pretty detailed stuff, folks. I mean, that is not some kind of general prophecy. Very specific. This is a great Phoenician city. From the 7th century B.C., it controlled Phoenicia. It had strong walls. About 150 feet high was the wall. That's very high. 15 feet thick. Hiram the First was its king. He helped David build the palace. He helped Solomon build the temple. 3 years after this prophecy was given, Nebuchadnezzar came and laid a 13-year siege on that city. See, they were walled cities, so all you had to do was, if you couldn't get in the city, you just cut off anything coming into the city, and they eventually starved. It took him 13 years, from 585 to 573. Finally, the city surrendered because they were all dying. And Nebuchadnezzar broke down the walls and the towers, destroyed the city, did every single thing Ezekiel said he would do, and of course he wasn't reading Ezekiel when he did it. He got in the city,
He didn't find the spoils. He thought he was going to find spoils, but they had used their fleet to take the spoils out. They took all the spoils to a half mile away island off the coast. And of course, in chapter 29, Ezekiel said, "You'll gain no plunder. You'll gain no plunder." Just exactly that happened. When he got there, they had taken all the valuables off to the island. Nebuchadnezzar had no naval force to go off and get it. The island then became the new city, and it flourished for 250 years out on that island. Only part of the prophecy was fulfilled. The part about Nebuchadnezzar, the part about destroying the walls, smashing it down, slaughtering the people, not getting the spoil. But not all of it was yet complete. The ruins were still on the old site. The rubble was still there. After 250 years, a 24-year-old guy came by the name of Alexander the Great. He had 33,000 infantrymen. He had 15,000 cavalry. He had just defeated the Persians, and he was on his way to Egypt. He needed supplies. So he came by the now island city of Tyre, and he sent word, "I want you to supply all of my men and all of my horses and all of my army." And they said, "You don't have a navy, and we're on an island. We're not going to help you at all." He didn't like that. And it wasn't good to get Alexander mad. He didn't have a fleet, so he decided he had to get a way to go to that island. So he did what Ezekiel the prophet said would be done. It said that the place would be scraped bare as a rock and all the rubble would be thrown into the sea. Well, what conqueror in his right mind would ever do that? Why waste your time once you've conquered the place, picking up everything and throwing it in the ocean? All the stone and all the rest of it. But that's exactly what had to happen. So Alexander did it. He took all the debris and built a 2,000-foot-long, 200-foot-wide causeway all the way to the island with all the debris. Now, the island had fortified itself as well with powerful walls that reached right down to the edge of the sea. And as Alexander got closer, he realized he's going to have to get over those walls. So in order to pull it off, he built these massive towers called Heliopolis, 160 feet high, according to the record, 20 stories high. And they held artillery, and they held a drop bridge, and just pushed the towers out the causeway, shot at the people from them. When they got to the wall, dropped the bridges down and walked right in. In the process, of course, all the way along, the people are throwing things and shooting things off the wall, and they invented what were called tortoises, big shells that they held over the workers who were building the causeway. Took him 7 months. He went in and murdered 8,000 people. Over a period of a few months, executed 7,000 more and sold 30,000 into slavery and fulfilled every single detail of the prophecy. And though the city of Jerusalem has been rebuilt 17 times, Tyre has never been rebuilt. And that's exactly what God said. You will be built no more. And you know what they do? Go there today. You'll find out what they do. They drive fishnets there. Just what it said. What's the probability of that? About 1 in 75 million happening by chance. By the way, a sister city by the name of Sidon also received a prophecy. Verse 22 of Ezekiel 28. Thus says the Lord God, "I'm against you, O Sidon. I'll be glorified in your midst. Then they will know that I am the Lord when I execute judgments in her, and I'll manifest my holiness in her, for I'll send pestilence, blood to her streets. The wounded will fall in her midst by the sword upon her on every side. Then they will know that I am the Lord." Going to make it a bloody mess. It's the center of Baal worship, by the way, about 20 miles north of Tyre. Prophecy said blood in the streets, swords everywhere, but no prophecy of ultimate destruction. That's what happened. Blood everywhere, swords everywhere. That poor city was beleaguered and besieged again and again and again and again. But it's still a city, and today it's called Saida, and it's still there. In 351 BC, it was ruled by Persia. There was a seizure of that city and the revolution then. All hope of saving the city was gone. The people being attacked by the Persians, 40,000 of them chose to die rather than submit to Persian violence, so they set themselves on fire and burned themselves up with their own houses. Blood flowed in the streets over and over again. That city, Sidon or Saida, was taken 3 times by the Crusaders, 3 times by the Muslims. In 1840, it was bombarded by the combined forces of England, France, and Turkey. But it's still there. Because God didn't say it would be destroyed, it's still there. You can study the Bible and it'll predict things historically that are absolutely accurate. Ezekiel 30 predicted the destruction of Egypt. Nahum 1, the destruction of Nineveh. Isaiah 13, the destruction of Babylon. Hosea 13, the destruction of Samaria. Ezekiel 25, the destruction of Moab and Ammon.
One mathematician by the name of Peter Stoner took 11 of the prophecies with all their detail and calculated the probability of that occurring by chance, 1 in 5.7.

0: 76 times 10 to the 59th power. So what does that mean? I don't know. I can't even think like that. How do you calculate that? I mean, how do you understand that? Well, he estimated it this way, that if the whole universe contained 2 trillion galaxies, and each galaxy of 2 trillion had 100 billion stars, we could make all the stars in all those galaxies 2 times 10 to the 5th power out of silver dollars. Incredible number. These kinds of probabilities just don't happen. So that when you see the Bible speak scientifically, geographically, historically, or whatever it is, it's accurate. This is the Word of God. And what should be our response? Believe it, first of all. Believe it. Secondly, study it. Thirdly, honor it. God is exalted above His name. Love it. Oh, how I love thy law, David said in Psalm 119:97. Obey it. Do what it commands. Fight for it. Jude 3, earnestly contend for the faith and preach it. 2 Timothy 4:2, preach the word.
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3: President Trump spoke for over an hour last night amid stepped-up security at the rescheduled White House Correspondents' Dinner. The annual event was cut short earlier this year by an alleged assassination attempt. Addressing a pared-down crowd, Trump stressed the importance of never yielding to political violence.
4: But tonight we come back together to answer that heinous attack with unwavering resolve.
3: The president said, in this country, we settle our differences not with bullets, but with open and vigorous debate. A nearly two-week-long streak of nightly U.S. strikes against Iranian targets appears to have been broken. While the conflict in Iran remains unresolved, no new military strikes were reported overnight into today by U.S. Central Command. Posting on X, a spokesperson for the country's health ministry said Iran had a peaceful night last night. Elsewhere in the region, sirens were blaring, though, and missile alerts were sent out in both Saudi Arabia and Bahrain. 8 people are dead in a Michigan house fire that authorities are calling suspicious. Captain Jake Sparks with the Ottawa County Sheriff's Office says six children and two adults, all of the same family, were found dead inside a home that caught fire in the town of Grand Haven Friday morning.
5: It's too early for me to say that it's a murder-suicide. I can tell you that that's one theory that we have, and we're still looking to see if we can verify that.
3: Last night, the sheriff's office said the fire now appears suspicious because some of the victims had gunshot wounds. A massive heat dome is bringing triple-digit temperatures to millions this weekend. Highs in Phoenix, Arizona could approach a record today of 118 degrees, while Texas and much of the rest of the interior Southwest will also likely be over 100. Democrats are gathering in Maine today to pick a Senate nominee following the Graham Plattner campaign scandal. Former state Senate President Troy Jackson is the strong favorite. The winner will go on to face Republican Senator Susan Collins in the November 3rd general election. Three Democrats are on Saturday's ballot to replace Plattner, who dropped out of the race following sexual assault allegations. I'm Lisa Taylor.
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7: It's hot in Southern California. The heat wave that's ravaged parts of the state all week is going strong headed into the weekend, with triple-digit temps expected in inland areas. Valleys could see 104. A heat advisory remains in effect until 8 p.m. Monday. Gas is up again today across the state. The average cost of a gallon of regular is $5.63. That's 2 cents more than yesterday and up 17 cents from a week ago. A synagogue that was destroyed in the Eaton fire in 2025 has been vandalized. Anti-Semitic graffiti was found scrawled on a mural yesterday at the Pasadena Jewish Temple and Center that was already vandalized once before this year. Rabbi John Ratner's reaction was
8: anger that someone would choose to deface our house of worship.
7: The same wall was defaced in January, the one-year anniversary of the Eaton fire, the second most destructive wildfire in California history. Police are investigating. That's the latest. I'm Rich Cassone.
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9: Here's your eye in the sky checking in on the drive near downtown L.A. On the 5 heading northbound into downtown L.A., you expect to be moving just a bit slower as early morning delays are prevalent and around. Elsewhere on the downtown L.A. side of things, on the 110 headed southbound right at Exposition, the crash there has been cleared. And on the 5 headed south at Cesar E. Chavez, a brush fire is on the right shoulder.
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12: All of these headlines speak about wars and rumors of wars, Jesus said. All of these headlines speak about, in the last days, there'll be perilous times. Friend, please, never get sucked up into the headlines. You'll end in depression. You'll never discern, understand, and know what to do next if you don't have a biblical base for the rhetoric, the news, the reality or not that's buzzing around us. Hey, everybody, welcome to today's show. And we're going to just do something a little bit different today. We're going to dive into some of the headlines that have been coming across the news of wave, the news flow of late. But remember, we are believers. We name the name of Jesus Christ as Lord and Savior. Our opinions don't matter. We have come to surrender. We are followers of Christ. We're disciples of Christ, meaning this, that the Word of God is our tune by which we march by, and it is the path by which we walk by. And our personal preferences are fine when it comes to pizza, thin crust or thick, cauliflower or dough, that's your business. But when it comes to us analyzing the events of the world, it is not left up to the Christian's opinion. And I'm very, very certain that modern day Christianity in the West, anyway, has failed in so many ways. But one of those ways is that our personal analysis of news is based upon our personal experience. And so we look at news with a tainted lens. And we don't want to do that. Here's what we want to do. In 2 Timothy chapter

0: chapter 3, the Bible says, but know this, that's a command, by the way, know this, that in the last days, perilous times will come. For men will be lovers of themselves, lovers of money, boasters, proud, blasphemers, disobedient to parents, unthankful, unholy. And he goes down the list of all of the unloving and the unforgiving and the description of the of a godless world that will exist in the last days. So that means you and I are to be testing all things in light of Scripture. So again, I said we're going to do something a little bit different. These are some headlines that have been handed to me for us to look at. And I'm doing this deliberately. I did research. I did not research these. These were given to me. Why did I choose that? Because when you open up the news, that's exactly how it comes to you and I, doesn't it? Before we have a chance to work it out, analyze it, study it, proof it, we open up the headline news and it immediately informs us of something that affects our way of responding to it. It's only then after contemplation or taking it, of course, to the Word of God that we can come to the right answer. So this is in no order whatsoever. So, boom, here, Israel. Israel allocates or allots $434 million for West Bank settlements. Israel makes an allotment for West Bank settlements. Well, the first thing is, that's their politics, that's their business. It's not your business or mine, but the West Bank. What is the West Bank? Why is there a West Bank? West of what? The West Bank is a highly charged area of conflict between Israel and the Palestinian Authority. But note this, that this news is announcing that Israel allots $434 million for West Bank settlements. And someone's going to say, not only do I disagree with that, I disagree with the word Israel or the existence of Israel. Somebody might say, where'd they get that $434 million in the first place? They got it from their remarkable economy. That said, let me pivot a little bit and say this. Did you know that we give Israel $3.8 billion a year for military budget? You know, people, AOC, Ilhan Omar, Cory Booker, Zohar Mamdani, Talib Rashid, did I say that right? Rashida Talib, others. Do you know there's people that freak out and panic that we give Israel money? This is wrong. We got to stop, cut all funding to Israel. Trust me, you don't want to do that. Dude, you do not want to do that. Did you know that we don't give Israel any money? We don't write them a check and have them cash it. Did you know we don't do that? We don't do what Obama did. You know, Obama put pallets of cash on C-17 cargo planes with the U.S. Air Force and flew into Iran. Just about $80 billion in cash, which was, by the way, illegal. Of course, he will not be arrested or charged or investigated for that. That was your money and mine. Without congressional knowledge, Barack Obama committed a massive, massive, not only breach in U.S. law, but a violation of his powers. And without congressional approval, gave $80 billion to the Islamic Revolutionary Guard Corps to assist it in its nuclear power program. That's not what we're talking about. We're talking about what we've got to stop support of Israel. Yeah, you know what? I know that you say that out of ignorance, but after you hear this, you won't say it anymore. Did you know that the United States gives Israel $3.8 billion for its military budget? Did you know that that $3.8 billion is so specifically hammered out and concluded upon that this is how it breaks down? Israel, here is $500 million out of the $3.8 billion. $500 million, this goes to you having to give this money to Boeing to purchase these types of aircraft for your military. Oh, and $1 billion of the 3.8, that has to be spent at Grumman, Northrop, or Raytheon, or SpaceX. So that's where that goes. Oh, and another $800 million of the 3.8, the $800 million has to go to General Dynamics. Did you know that? So when we give Israel money, here's what's actually happening. Hi, Israel. We give you the money. You have to give it back by placing orders with Boeing, Raytheon, SpaceX, and the like. If we did not send that money to Israel to secure these contracts or to implement these purchase orders from these U.S. corporations, did you know that if you know anybody who works for SpaceX, Raytheon, Boeing, General Dynamics, or Grumman, Northrop, did you know that there'd be layoffs? You didn't know that, huh? So these lunatics that are screaming we need to stop supporting Israel, cut the budget, you're cutting your own hand off. But you never thought that far. I'm not saying you. You guys are smart. I'm talking about people who you and I come in contact with. Keep that in mind next time. Very, very interesting. Pope Leo, another headline. Pope Leo's irresponsible denial of history and reality that show Islam is a violent religion. So Pope Leo's irresponsible denial of quote, history and reality that show Islam is a violent religion. Listen, that is a kind of a convoluted headline, but I will tell you this. This article goes on to talk about the Christian crusades against the Muslims and Islam throughout the region of the Mediterranean, Eastern Europe, Central and Western Europe. Did you guys know this? Did you know that the Crusaders, that they were responding to a preemptive strike by Islamic Muslim jihadis? Did you know that? So I've never heard that before. It's because you've never thought about it before. You never looked at it before. You've heard so much about how bad the Crusades were. I'm not saying that the Crusades weren't bad in some respects. There's always bad things done in the name of war, okay? But not all the Crusades were bad. It's bad. What is bad is painting with a broad brush. The Crusades were a response to Islamic expansion out of Saudi Arabia up into Israel and into the Middle East and into Eastern Europe. And so the kings of the European nations rallied together and put together an army to stop the Muslim invasion. By the way, the same thing's happening now, but this time there's no crusaders. There are no Christian warriors stopping the advancement of the Islamic invasion of Israel, Eastern Europe, Central Europe, Western Europe, and the West, the North American continent. So don't worry. If you don't like the Crusaders, don't worry. There are no Crusaders. There's no one stopping the Islamic war this time. They're invading, and they've already invaded, and they're going to invade more so. That said, remember this. Ask yourself, why was there the need for Crusaders? That's a good question. You should get that answered. The answer is to stop the advancement of Islam. There were no, when Islam was in Saudi Arabia, there was no Crusaders. It wasn't until it left Saudi Arabia that it left with the sword to conquer the people of Israel and then up into Syria and then over through Turkey. I want you guys to be aware that headline news, Islam is 100% violent. Not 95, not 97. Islam is even violent by its own name. If I'm going to tell you to submit to me, if I say it in Arabic, I would say this, Islam. Islam means submit to me. What if I don't submit to you? We have instructions for this. Off with your head. I don't know about you. Sounds kind of violent.
1: America did not happen by accident. It was built on faith, conviction, and the belief that our rights come from God.

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1: 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Let's get real. Let's get bold. Let's get going. So, this next one. Kosovo soldiers arrive in Israel to join planned Gaza Stabilization Force. The troops will support the Gaza security effort in areas such as logistics and civil affairs, the Board of Peace has said. So here's a report. Kosovo soldiers arrive in Israel to bring about this stabilizing force. That's pretty remarkable, because Trump, with the support of the Middle East, with the support of Israel, they want to stabilize Gaza, and they want to, which I don't know if this is humanly possible, but they want to make it livable again. And the reason why I hesitate is because, you know, after 2023, October 7th, in Israel attacking Hamas in Gaza, it turns out that the ground looks like Swiss cheese. It's impossible to build on top of the ground in Gaza, because Israel found hundreds and hundreds and hundreds of miles of tunnels on multiple levels, up to 3 to 4 stories subterranean. So the ground is like Swiss cheese, we would say. And I know Trump and others have said, let's build resorts there and make it very financially productive, because the beach is great. Not sure if they'll ever be able to do that, because the ground is so perforated, it's probably disastrous. But all that said, what do you think about the nations of the world and that region of the world and the Board of Peace engineering a rebuilding project for Gaza? Remember, Gaza is its own separate sovereign entity. They have their own elections. They have their own passport, their own people, Gaza. Don't you think that's a good idea, to take Gaza and make it productive and healthy and beautiful and wonderful? I do. I think it's great. I don't know if it's ever going to happen. You know, for thousands of years, Gaza in the Bible has always been a haven of evil. Gaza. Look up Gaza in your Bible. Just type in Bible search Gaza, and you'll see what I mean by that. But that said, I'm all for that. Who do you think would be against it? Israel's not against it. Turkey's not against it. The Palestinians are not against it. You know who's against it? Iran's against it. Iran? What do they care? Because Iran in Gaza is called Hamas. And Hamas is against making Gaza normal. Like, make Gaza great again? Well, first of all, it was never great, ever. But make Gaza... make Gaza cool, make Gaza beautiful, make Gaza a resort, make Gaza a place where you'd want to go to vacation. Who would be against it? Isn't it funny? Iran is against it. The IRGC, the Islamic Republican Guard Corps of Iran, is against that, because that mission takes all the power away from what's left of Hamas. Interesting. Wow. Here's one. A poll. Poll says, American Jews rate anti-Israel New York City Mayor Zoran Mandani above Netanyahu. Yeah. That goes to show you that many of the Jewish people in New York, and many, not all, many of the Jewish people in New York, and many of the Jewish people in Israel, may be very, very smart, but have almost no wisdom. No wisdom. I got news for you. If there's a reason why Netanyahu's so hated by the weirdos, is because Netanyahu has prevented evil from destroying Israel. But only the libtards would view Netanyahu worse than Zoran Mandani? You know, listen, the Jews in America, not all of them, a lot of them, the Jews in America, did you know they almost 100% vote Democrat? Did you know that they almost always vote for candidates who hate them? Did you know you never hear a Jew in America saying, I'm not going to vote for that guy. That guy's anti-Israel, anti-Jew. They don't even talk like that in America. They don't even care. Because Jews are already in the promised land. It's called the U.S. of A. They don't care about Israel. Many of them don't. I'm not saying all. Many Jews in America could care less about Israel because it doesn't affect them. But even still, you know how Zoran Mandani got elected in New York? The Jews allowed him, massive population of Jews in New York. The Jews allowed him to get into office. And now he's going against all these Jewish traditions and celebrations in New York City. He's elevating Islam, and the Jews don't care. But what they do care about is Netanyahu's bad. I trust God. I wish my Jewish friends who don't know God would try to trust God. Because without Netanyahu appointed by God, there's a big reason why he's so unpopular. It's because his actions have held that nation together. And so they're about ready to throw him out. And when they do, let's see what happens. Next news headline, Brazil jails parents for homeschooling without gender theory. That's why they were homeschooling, is because Brazil's gone nuts. First criminal conviction shocks nation. So let me read it without stopping. Brazil jails parents for homeschooling without gender theory. First criminal conviction shocks nation. That's right. Brazil has got so much peace and prosperity. They've got so zero crime that now they're looking for something to do with their police and legal authority. What are we going to do? Our nation is so perfect. I know. Let's go after those homeschoolers that refuse to teach gay theory, gender theory, in their homeschooling. That's it. Let's arrest them. Let's throw them in jail because we don't have anything else to do. There's no crime. There's nothing wrong happening in Brazil. So let's go after homeschooling parents. Hey, friends, I'm being pretty sarcastic right now simply for this reason. Don't get caught up in the narrative. It's the spirit behind it all. California, by the way, a lot of homeschooling families don't realize this. They will soon, depending upon how November goes here in California. Homeschoolers in California, they're a hair's breadth away from headlines like this coming to California. Don't think it can't come to America. But yeah, that's it. We want to stop homeschoolers because you know what? Those homeschoolers, it just so happens, all those homeschoolers, those kids do better on SAT tests than public school kids. That makes us look bad. Arrest them. Hey, wait a minute. Homeschool kids, they're homeschooled. They go right from high school to Harvard, to Stanford, to USC. They go right from homeschooling. They go right to Northwestern University or straight to Johns Hopkins University. What's with that? Can't have that. Let's arrest them. Or homeschool kids, a lot of them with their homeschool projects, a lot of them start their first company between the ages of 16 to 18. We can't have that. Arrest them. Hey, I know homeschool kids who are attorneys working for the DOJ, attorneys working for law firms that are national icons, ACLJ for one. I know homeschoolers that are working for SpaceX now. I know homeschoolers who are in the Pentagon. I know homeschoolers that are in this administration. How'd they get that way? Hey, how is it that there are more homeschoolers who know Latin

0: than public school kids who don't. Why is that? Why is it important to learn Latin? Because Latin is the key that unlocks the learning of all other languages. Our founding fathers learned Latin so that they could learn French. They learned Latin so they could then go and learn Greek and Hebrew. Did you know that? And so I know what to do. If we've got homeschooling people teaching their kids how to learn Latin and how to do these things, we should arrest them. That makes a lot of sense. Crazy. Remarkable. Friends, listen, we got to stop for time's sake. It's a sign of the times. It's perilous times. All of these headlines speak about wars and rumors of wars, Jesus said. All of these headlines speak about, in the last days, there'll be perilous times. Friend, please, never get sucked up into the headlines. You'll end in depression. Always bring the truth down out of God's cloud and apply it to the headlines that you see. Because if, listen, you'll never discern, understand, and know what to do next if you don't have a biblical base for the rhetoric, the news, the reality or not that's buzzing around us. Always invest your soul and your mind in the Word of God more now than ever before. Amen. Until next time, friends, stand strong, be in the Word, be looking up. Christ is coming. I hope He comes now. But if He doesn't, we will be busy about our Father's business. God bless.
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It's complicated. These days, that's how people even describe their relationship status. When it comes to the latest complexities in your car, it's gotten really complicated. The experts at AAMCO undergo the most rigorous training to stay on top of the latest car technologies, so there's nothing we can't fix. Well, except for that complicated relationship.

0: to Purity Products, and I said, look, this is getting unruly. I mean, I'm giving my patients a multi. I'm giving them fish oil and krill oil. If they're over 45, they need the CoQ10. Mm-hmm. All the multis are underpowered in terms of vitamin D, so I'm giving them vitamin D. The B12s and all these multis are wrong. Folks over 50, 60 can't absorb it. I'm giving them a B12.
1: Right.
0: And it was getting there. They're walking out of here with a bag of pills and they're rolling their eyes at me. So I said to Purity, I'm like, guys, we got to come up with one super formula is what I called it. And they came back. It took them about a year to do it.
1: Wow.
0: And they came back with the super pill. And this is the answer. This is your krill oil. It's your fish oil. It's your CoQ10. This has got as much lutein, Steve, as an eye formula, a full 10 milligrams of a very high-end lutein. It's got the astaxanthin for the eyes. Wow. See, there's 2,000 international units of vitamin D. This has got the right B12 for folks in their 50s, 60s, 70s to give them that energy that they want. This is the answer. If you're only going to take one thing, hands down, the super pill is it.
1: Well, I remember the conversation very well. And to be fair, it had to have been one of those ding light bulb moments, right? I mean, this is actually huge because there is no other multivitamin on the market, at least I know of, that does this.
0: Yeah, there is none. And, you know, it's like, what do you need to take? Let's check the boxes. What do people have to take? You have to take an omega-3, whether it's fish oil or krill oil.
1: Check.
0: I like both because that's just critical for brain health and heart health, visual health. It makes your skin look great. It makes all the cells of the body work effectively. According to a recent study, 98% of us are low in omega-3s, you must take an omega-3. That's right in here. You have to take vitamin D. Where, if you're above Atlanta, let's say, you have to take vitamin D because for the whole winter, you're not making any. And then if you slather on the sunscreen in the summer, you're still not making any. And vitamin D is critical for everything. It signals to a tenth of the human genome. It's important for muscle health, eye health, immune health, brain health, happy mood. You want to feel good. It's your vitamin D. You got to get that in there. The average multi, Steve, is going to give you 400 international units. That's a joke. The super pill has a full 2,000 international units.
1: That's huge.
0: Of vitamin D.
1: That's huge.
0: A meaningful dose.
1: Yeah.
0: And the list goes on and on. It's 100 milligrams of CoQ10. It's the right B12. So what I hear from my patients, that let's say they come in on a Monday and they're, you know, have some neck pain or back pain. I want to see them again later in the week. They come in and they're like, wow, doc, this makes a difference. This isn't like a regular multi where you take it and you hope it's going to work.
1: Right.
0: This is like, wow, I feel better. Once people start on the super pill, this is just something they get over and over and over.
1: Well, the way I view this, this is kind of a next generation new frontier of supplementation. It's where one simple pill that you have in your elite multi that you're talking about, an elite omega-3, you said, with krill oil and fish oil, and then you augment that with the cellular energizers like coenzyme Q10, talked about astaxanthin and lutein for the eyes and skin, and even ginkgo, which I don't think you mentioned, for brain health. Now, that is a great idea right there, because we get a little bit older, things slow down. Ginkgo is great for brain health. I mean, does this all surprise you that it's never been done before?
0: You know, I've always been surprised that it hasn't been done before, but, you know, I don't get involved in the intrinsics, but when I talk to Jan over there at Purity, Jason over there, you know, this took them over a year to put together because to get everything stabilized, because with the fish oil and the krill oil and then the multi, to make everything work just right wasn't easy. But then the benefits are so great. Let's go to this recent study. This is a recent large randomized study. This is on multivitamins.
1: This would be interesting. Let me tell you something.
0: The multivitamin they used isn't half the multi we're talking about right now. So this is a randomized, double-blind, placebo-controlled study performed by researchers, Steve, from Wake Forest University School of Medicine in collaboration with Brigham and Women's Hospital in Boston. That's an affiliate of Harvard. So very high-end study, 2,262 older men and women, average age 72. This was published in September 2022, so very recent.
1: Yeah.
0: What the researchers found was nothing less than shocking. They did this study over 3 years. They gave them cognitive tests at baseline. So that's thinking tests. How is this person thinking? Okay. Everybody was normal cognitively when the test began.
1: Mm-hmm.
0: Now, 3 years later, they redid the cognitive test. Some were on placebo, of course. Some were on the multi. The multivitamin slowed cognitive decline, Steve, by 60%.
1: No way.
0: You would have thought this would have been trumpeted from the hilltops, but you know what? The

0: media, they love to come out and pan vitamins. So when God forbid, a study comes out that doesn't show the vitamin did an amazing job, that's big headlines. Yeah. But this, 60. This is major, and it's from Harvard. It's from Wake Forest, Brigham Young Hospital. It cut down cognitive decline by 60%. So that's just outstanding.
1: That's
0: Let me tell you something. The multi we're talking about here, the super pill, is order of magnitudes better. You know, just the nutrients are better. So you asked me about ginkgo before.
1: Yes.
0: So when you combine a multi with ginkgo biloba, which has wonderful support for the brain, along with krill oil and fish oil, incredible support for the brain, B vitamins, so important for the brain. And then you add our elite lutein, which has tons of brain benefits, along with skin benefits and eye benefits. This becomes just an outstanding brain formula on top of it being great for the heart and energy. The first thing people are going to notice is energy. But this is going to work. This is protecting your brain. We all want to age gracefully. The super pill is going to help you do just that.
1: You mentioned something a while ago, why it took a year to develop this. Purity Products has been around for 25 plus years now, so they don't do anything halfway. I mean, you put the components together, and you want to make sure that it works. And when it does, you want to tell people about it. Just like the super pill, it can deliver a multiple mode of action that goes way beyond just a basic multivitamin. And it boils down to what you like to call a difference maker in nutritional technologies. If you can, explain the savings here and why this is so advanced. Because I know savings is so important for so many people out there.
0: Wow, that is like such a great point. Because, you know, people used to complain about the sheer amount of stuff I would give them, right? Mm. They were also rolling their eyes at my receptionist when she gives them the number for the cost of it. Because if you're talking about, if you go out and buy a very top quality multivitamin, and then you're going to get some krill oil and some fish oil, and you're going to get CoQ10, and the top selling CoQ10 brand is 100 milligrams. We have 100 milligrams right here. Mm-hmm. You're going to get an eye formula with 10 milligrams of a very good lutein, and you're going to get a vitamin D formula and maybe a high-end B12.
1: Yeah.
0: I don't see you doing it for less than $200. And you know, the fact that since you're bringing up money, the fact that Purity is letting folks try a full 1 month supply of this for $9.95, I mean, that is really, you know why they do it, Steve?
1: Why?
0: Because they want people to try it. They know this is a superior product. Once people see, wow, this is really a lot better than what I was taking, they're going to want to continue.
1: You know, I think this is a good time to clarify how Purity can claim things like better joint comfort in just 7 days with a Purity Super Pill, because, hey, let's be honest here. I mean, you can't get this benefit from a regular multi out there. It just doesn't exist. Characterize why adding the omega-3s to Purity Super Pill really leverages the science of these omega-3s from krill to reduce joint pain from exercise and activity in just 7 days.
0: This is a great study. This is double-blind, placebo-controlled out of the Journal of the American College of Nutrition. And Steve, this was done on only 300 milligrams of krill oil. It was a high-end krill oil, but it's 300 milligrams. Mm-hmm. We use 500 milligrams of krill oil, and we use something called Phospho Boost krill oil. So what have they done here? They've taken out more of the sea salts, and by doing that, they concentrate up the omega-3s and the phospholipids. And this is a really, really good krill oil. So you're going to get this benefit and then some. So in this study, in just 7 days, the folks that had knee discomfort, and I think these folks, if I remember correctly, were in their 50s. In just 7 days, Steve, they were 28% more comfortable.
1: Wow.
0: And they didn't do anything different. They weren't exercising or using PT or taking NSAIDs. It was they added krill oil.
1: Right.
0: In 30 days, they were 38% more comfortable. Now, researchers didn't stop there. They checked their joint flexibility, their joint functionality, all improved. On top of that, they measured something called C-reactive protein, which is a marker of inflammation. And we want to see that go down. And in this study, the folks on krill oil, C-reactive protein moved nicely in the right direction, showing that not only were people more comfortable, more functional, but their blood levels of this substance C-reactive protein were improved. So all around, tremendous benefit. This happened in 7 days. So I can say unequivocally that if you have joint discomfort, especially knee joint discomfort, because that's what this study was on, just krill oil seems to work just wonderful for making

0: people more comfortable. So if you get this Purity Super Pill and you have the common aches and pains that come along with aging or overuse or being a weekend warrior, once you start to use this for about 7 days, you should feel more comfortable.
1: Well, this is a win-win because if you take something and it's going to make you feel better, going to make your joints feel better, you're going to want to exercise and have more activity on top of that. So
0: that's universal. Yeah. 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They come in here, they're complaining, I can't exercise. 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Hiking's not comfortable anymore. I can't play with the grandkids. Everything hurts. And I start adjusting them. And once they feel better, they get back to doing the things they want to do. So yes.

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4: 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I'll give out that number here in just a couple of minutes. Let's bring Dr. Neil Levin back online here with us. And as you're talking, I'm sitting here hearing this cash register going off. If I was to go out and swallow all 15 to 20 vitamin pills a day with somewhere between $200 and $300 a month, you've gone through this whole litany of things. But one of the things that you haven't mentioned just yet, you've checked off literally all of the boxes here, but you insisted that Purity include 100 milligrams of coenzyme Q10 in this formula. Now, that's for energy, right?
5: Yeah. 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Mm-hmm. 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
4: Okay.
5: When you eat some food, whether it's fat, carbohydrates, protein, the body takes those, it absorbs them, it brings them to the cells. Once in the cells, it gets into the mitochondria, and those are your little blast furnaces. That's where you turn food into cellular energy. Well, one of the linchpins to turn food into cellular energy is CoQ10. Mm-hmm. You need lots of CoQ10 to effectively make your food into cellular energy. Now, when you were 20, Steve, you made oodles of CoQ10. By the time you're 70, that number is cut in half. So when you look at a 70-year-old, they're not really moving like a 20-year-old, right? So but the question becomes, can you by orally ingesting CoQ10 in supplement form, bump your levels back up? And the answer is yes. But CoQ10, it's absorbable, but when you take it with krill oil, it goes up. So maybe 4 or 5 times better absorbed.
4: Nice.
5: And that's what we have it. We have in this krill oil, fish oil matrix. Now, one other point in CoQ10, for those out there listening that take a statin drug. And, you know, a ton of folks over 50 are on statins. They're one of the best-selling drugs out there. And we're not going to pass judgment on statins here. But the point is, if you're using a statin to lower your cholesterol because your doctor told you to, one of the side effects of statins is myalgias, is muscle pain, is discomfort. I see this all the time as a chiropractor. Mm-hmm. Folks come in and they tell me about that. It's widely held belief is that one of the reasons people get these myalgias, these muscle aches and pains from statins, is because it lowers your CoQ10 even more. So if you're taking a statin, it's going to lower your CoQ10. So if you're on statins, you absolutely want a multi that has CoQ10. You want to get that CoQ10 in there. The point is, isn't it nice to know when you're taking the super pill, this also becomes your CoQ10 formula in a very absorbable omega-3 matrix.
4: Exactly. And I'm so glad you addressed that because the energy factor in this is so vitally important. If you just join us, we're talking to Dr. Neil Levin with Purity Products. You know, one of the many ingredients in here that is a clinically validated nutrient is called lutein. So, I mean, when you consider how much is in the Purity Super Pill multivitamin, Dr. Levin, Purity Super Pill, I would say, 40 times more here? Is that right? That's a big deal.
5: It's funny that you say that because I was just looking at the supplement facts panel on the leading multi just now when you started asking me this question, mm-hmm. and they have 0.25 milligram.
4: Wow.
5: We have 10 milligrams. 10. So yes, that's 40 times. That's the difference.
4: Huge.
5: So we have 40 times more lutein, and it's a very special lutein. It's called LuteMax 2020. Lots and lots of studies. Yes, it comes from marigold flowers. Mm-hmm. Yes, it's clinically tested. It's a top lutein in terms of research. And the research is plain. The benefits are for vision are amazing. So

0: Lute Max 2020 improves contrast sensitivity. It improves glare threshold. So if you're driving at night and you know that glare that they can hit you in the eyes, that bothersome glare,
1: oh, yeah.
0: This protects the eyes. It protects the eyes from blue light. Blue light is a very big problem. Like if you're looking at your computer, like I am right now, mm-hmm. It's shining blue light in your eyes. Your cell phone, when you're outside, you get a lot of blue. You've heard of blue blockers.
1: Yes.
0: Those sunglasses. One of the things they do is block blue light. Too much blue light puts the kibosh on your sleep. So you're watching some TV or you're playing on your computer or your worst case scenario, you're bringing your cell phone to bed with you and looking at that, that's going to trash your melatonin and make it hard to sleep.
1: Yep.
0: Well, if you have enough lutein, it's almost like an internal blue blocker. It's protecting you from blue light. You take lutein and it helps make your skin look beautiful. 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It's just three pills. They're soft gels, so they slide right down, easy to swallow, and you're getting a month supply from Purity for $9.95.
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2: All right. I have issues with my knees and my joints. Can the super pill help that?
0: In 7 days, Steve, we went over it a little while ago, American College of Clinical Nutrition. In just 7 days, the folks with knee joint discomfort were 28% more comfortable. In 30 days, they were 38% more comfortable. So yeah, knees, I found in my practice, this is the kind of formula that just pretty much is very joint friendly.
2: All right. Considering what we know about Purity Super Pill here, do you have any testimonials that you can share?
0: Oh, yeah. This guy's got a fun name, Bebop from Lehigh Valley, Pennsylvania. He's in the age 55 to 64 bracket, rates at 5 stars. He says, best multi. I'm so happy switching to the Purity Super Pill.
2: Wow.
0: Good mix of vitamins, krill and fish oil and CoQ10. Easy to take. I feel better after just a couple of weeks.
2: Give me another one.
0: One nickname, April from Mesa, Arizona. She says, amazing. I'm 65 years old. I feel like I'm in my 30s. People say I look like I'm in my 40s. The Super Pill makes me feel amazing. I love all the Purity products.
2: All right, one more.
0: Here. Sean T. He says, so much in one pill, excellent quality. It's easier to take just one pill instead of several. Definitely a plus. I don't have time to count out pills every day, every week. Take one of these and you're good to go. I could tell an immediate difference while on this product. More energy, less health issues. Highly recommend. I have a few more here, but we can leave it there because I can tell you firsthand, my patients love this product. This is vitamin taking made easy. If you hate having all those bottles, if you hate taking 15 or 20 pills, this is your omega-3, your multivitamin, your vitamin D, your CoQ10, your I formula, your D formula, your B12 formula, all rolled into one. Amazing value, easy to take, very, very high end. So yeah, this is one of those, once people start on this, they want to continue. This is a great nutrient. And again, for $9.95, absolutely give this a try.
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0: Time always flies by, Steve. Thanks for having me.
2: All right, I've got some great news. 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
6: Lots of folks are heading to the beach to get away from the heat wave that's scorching Southern California. But National Weather Service meteorologist Ryan Cattell says
7: the rip currents will be strong, and that's probably the biggest impact.
6: The NWS has issued a beach hazard statement until 8 p.m. Sunday. Surf will be higher than usual due to tropical storms off the coast. The statement cautions that there may be an increased risk of ocean drowning. It'll cost 17 cents a gallon more to fill up your car today than a week ago in California. The statewide average for a gallon of regular is up to $5.63, according to AAA. That's 2 cents more than yesterday. Video of a man kicking a protected California sea lion in San Diego while someone laughs in the background has been making the rounds on social media. The National Oceanic and Atmospheric Administration is looking into the crime. If convicted, violators face fines of over $36,000 and a year in federal prison. That's the latest. I'm Rich Cassone.
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2: 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One of my favorite guests is on the line. We've got Chris Killam, also known as the Medicine Hunter, standing by now. CNN calls Chris the Indiana Jones of natural medicine because he's constantly scouring the globe searching for natural remedies. You may have seen Chris on the Dr. Oz show, or maybe on PBS or CBS, and also on Fox News, where he does a health segment. He's been featured in the New York Times and also on ABC's 2020. Anyway, Chris is joining us today to discuss not one, but three of the hottest nutritional ingredients out there on the market today. Even better, he's teamed up with Purity today to give away a complimentary bottle to everyone out there in the listening audience. So do not, I repeat, do not change that dial. But first, a quick introduction. Chris Killam is an author and an educator. He's written 14 books. He's conducted research in over 30 countries. Again, he's been on with Oprah and Friends and Dr. Oz. Chris, welcome back to the show.
3: Thank you so much. It's always a pleasure to have a great conversation with you.
2: Now, most of us are super busy these days. We want to stay healthy, but quite frankly, it can be daunting, you know, with all the different supplements out there. Now, Chris, you've traveled all over the world learning about different natural remedies. So you really know which ingredients to look for. So tell me this, besides a good multivitamin and some fish oil, maybe a few other things, go into the three super hot nutrients you've been so jazzed about lately.
3: Well, I'm happy to do that. The three super nutrients, as we like to say, are a green tea extract, a turmeric extract called curcumin, and an extract from red wine called resveratrol. And apropos of what you said about my traveling around the world, I've extensively investigated these in their host countries. So I've been in the green tea plantations of China and India and worked with top researchers of this ingredient in those countries. With turmeric, I've been deeply involved with turmeric researchers in India and seen all of that. And with resveratrol, I've worked with scientists in Europe and also in California and Chile and South Africa, all of which are major red wine producing areas. So I've had the opportunity to investigate these things in the field, meet with the top scientists, and my conclusion is that green tea, curcumin from turmeric root, and resveratrol from red wine are remarkable health-enhancing agents that everybody can benefit from in a very, very substantial way.
2: Now, Chris, let's talk about these big three. And it's interesting that they're all found in our diet and all are considered superfoods. The green tea, the curcumin, the resveratrol. Why did you want to combine the three? There's always a method to your madness, if I can say it that way, because you combine these things together. You call it a real game changer.
3: Well, you know, when I look at these, there actually isn't a reason to put them all in separate products. They do go very well together. As you said, they're all food derived. So it's kind of like you can make a salad if you choose out of many vegetables. You don't just have to have a bowl of lettuce or a bowl of cucumbers. And while that's a little bit simplistic, the fact is that all of these are very, very rich in groups of protective compounds that are both antioxidant, so they actually protect our organ systems, so they maintain a healthy inflammatory status in the body. And this is really a big breakthrough. I also like the idea that people can get a concentrated supplement of green tea extract, curcumin extract, and resveratrol in one product with truly meaningful amounts of each one, mm-hmm, and not have to go out and basically buy a shopping cart full of stuff.
2: Now, let's dive into the headlines and the research, especially on this green tea, because it's absolutely amazing. I know in Asia they've been using it for thousands of years for healthy aging, but what are you seeing recently in the press? I know you told me the Nutrition Research Journal in its July 2012 issue revealed that green tea significantly increased plasma antioxidant activity and whole blood glutathione. Can you recap some of these headlines and tell me why you're such a green tea advocate?
3: Okay. What you just

0: said about increasing plasma antioxidant activity is really critical. There are many antioxidants that people consume that don't actually wind up in the body, or they don't wind up in the body in any significant amounts. The green tea antioxidants, which we know are among the most highly beneficial antioxidants in the entire world, are very well absorbed. They improve plasma antioxidant activity. That is the blood concentration of antioxidants. So what happens is you get this great concentration of antioxidant substances, which are protective compounds, floating around in the body and protecting the cells of your body, your organs, every part of your body from premature destruction due to exposure to environmental pollutants and things in the diet.
1: All right, let's switch gears and talk about this curcumin, which is number two on your list. And by the way, these three ingredients are all found in the new green tea combo formula. We're going to be offering a free bottle in a few minutes, but talk to me about the curcumin, which is spelled C-U-R-C-U-M-I-N. Now, most people haven't heard of it, but scientists and researchers know it's one of the most powerful superfoods on the planet. It can positively influence our DNA, maintain joint comfort, healthy inflammation, and more. Can you share some of the incredible headlines on curcumin and tell us why you use this? And we talked about this off air a few minutes ago, this patented curcumin with greater absorption.
0: Okay. Well, first of all, I think while people might not know the term curcumin, they may well know turmeric root, which is a yellow spice, and it shows up in curries, and it's part of the 5,000-year-old Indian Ayurvedic system of medicine. I've been studying turmeric and its derivative curcumin since the 1970s, and I'll say this right off the bat, that there are almost no plant materials in the world as extensively studied as this. A couple of thousand studies can be found in the scientific and medical literature. We know that curcumin is powerfully antioxidant. We know that it has a remarkable capacity to protect the liver, and the liver is our primary detoxifying organ. It greatly enhances joint health. So if people are experiencing joint discomfort due to overuse, this really helps to relieve that. And it's also what we call cardioprotective. It helps to protect the heart. It helps to maintain normal, healthy cholesterol. And one last thing that is really kind of astounding is that curcumin actually causes your body to produce what are called neuroprotective factors in the brain. So it causes your body to produce these agents in the brain that protect the actual tissue of the nerves and the brain itself. There's almost nothing else that we know of that does this. Specifically, the curcumin that you mentioned offers about 7 times the absorption of other curcumin. So when you take 250 milligrams of this stuff, you get about 7 times the activity that you would if you took, say, a comparable amount of another curcumin extract. So this, in my opinion, is one of the most life-enhancing, protective, totally beneficial substances on Earth, and it has just decades of scientific and medical studies to back it up.
1: Now, Chris, I know that we talked already about the green tea in the curcumin in your new green tea formula, which Purity is giving away for free today. But first, tell me about the third nutrient on the list, the resveratrol.
0: Well, resveratrol is one of those remarkable compounds that I just sort of shake my head at how many different things it does. It is found in grapes, in wine grapes. It also shows up in cranberries. What we know about resveratrol is that, like green tea and also like curcumin extract, it's profoundly antioxidant. But more than that, it shows significant properties. When you look at some of the things in the body that happen during aging as a result of fat accumulation in tissue and insulin sensitivity, resveratrol helps to protect against those things. It's a powerful immune regulator. And you know, our immune system is responsible for keeping us healthy. It is remarkably beneficial for the heart. And this is why it's considered one of the keys to the so-called French paradox. You know, the French drink a lot of red wine, they eat a lot of cheese, they smoke cigarettes, and they stay slim and they have good cardiovascular health, which just seems completely unfair. But resveratrol appears to be key in that. In addition,

0: Additionally, there is a brain benefit like there is with the curcumin with blood flow to the brain. So when you take resveratrol, you get brain blood flow. This means you get more oxygen to the tissues of the brain. So this is on my short list for all those reasons and for about a dozen more that would just plain take too long to explain.
1: All right, again, we're talking with Chris Killam, also known as the Indiana Jones of natural medicine, sometimes called the medicine hunter as well. Chris, let's laser in on how this wonderful formula that you created in conjunction with Purity Products. I know that Purity's been in business now for, what is it, over 20 years. They've got a top rating from the Better Business Bureau, and people can get a complimentary bottle of this green tea CR today. We'll give that number out in a few minutes. But first, Chris, before we tell our listeners how they can get their very own complimentary bottle of green tea CR, tell me this. If you wanted to buy this green tea plus the patented curcumin plus the resveratrol, I mean, you spend close to probably at least $75 for all three bottles in the store. And yet today, Purity Products is giving away a free bottle. How are they able to do this?
0: Well, you can consider it kind of a smart bet. And what I mean by that, first of all, Purity's big, but they're also very strategic. They know that if a person who's listening will pick up the phone, call in and get their free bottle, and it really is free, as yep. in it doesn't cost you money, if that person will try the product, take it as recommended, they're going to feel it. And when they feel it, they're going to say, gee, I want this as part of my regular daily regimen. So Purity is really betting beyond the free bottle. They're betting that people will have a positive experience, that they'll say, gosh, I like this. 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
1: 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Okay, Chris, talk about some of the headlines just on the green tea that we didn't get to yet. I understand that dieters just love green tea because it supports healthy fat metabolism. Is that right? And what does the research say about green tea when it comes to weight management?
0: Well, this is one of the especially wonderful things about green tea. We know that green tea has thermogenic properties. That is, it has heat-generating properties in the body, so it actually causes your body to burn more calories. So when you eat a meal, you're going to burn more calories from that meal as a result of taking a good, well-made, concentrated green tea extract. In addition, it has specific fat oxidation properties. It actually burns fat. I'm not suggesting that you're going to lose 20 pounds in a week, but I am saying that this is going to help your body to metabolize fat more efficiently. Over time, taking a green tea extract can help you to have a better fat to lean muscle ratio. So from a weight control standpoint, this is very good news. Additionally, green tea helps to stabilize blood glucose or blood sugar. And unstable blood sugar is one of the contributing factors to increased weight. So by

0: stabilizing blood sugar, you have an effect on weight control and weight management. So it's really quite remarkable stuff. You need enough of it. We've got enough of it in green tea CR. It has to be the right extract. We've got the right extract. But the science is there for healthy weight management.
1: All right. Now, Chris, you say that with Purity's formula, it provides you with about 3 cups worth of green tea in each 2-capsule serving. So you get all of the green tea's concentrated benefits for energy, for heart health, for alertness in just 2 caps. Plus, you get the curcumin and the resveratrol, too. So it's easy. You call it your daily shortcut to better health. Explain this idea of a healthy shortcut and explain some of the top benefits as well.
0: Well, I mean, you could, for example, drink 3 cups of good concentrated green tea each day, eat at least 1 really rich curry made with a lot of turmeric root, and drink a couple of glasses of red wine. You could do that every day. Most people will not do that every day, but they still might want the benefits of 3 of the biggest superstar protective health-enhancing nutrients on the entire planet.
1: Again, we're talking with Chris Killam, the medicine hunter. Now, in this new green tea CR formula from Purity, it's really about the research. Share with us some of your favorite studies and the headlines on the curcumin that we didn't get to yet. I know this is one of your favorite ingredients for joint comfort and even for brain health.
0: Well, I especially like the liver protective, heart protective, and joint modifying properties of this stuff. The liver is our greatest detoxifying organ, and we know that we're constantly bombarded by toxins in the environment. In fact, blood studies show that newborn babies contain 200 industrial pollutants in their blood at the time of birth. So we need a functioning, super healthy, very strong liver. We might not think about our livers that much, but we need that. Mm-hmm. And we know that curcumin protects the liver. It keeps it strong. From a cardiac standpoint, it's highly beneficial for the heart. It's very good for maintaining healthy cholesterol and healthy platelet levels. And from a joint standpoint, we have innumerable studies showing overall improvement in joint health and relief and stable inflammatory activity, better joint mobility as a result of taking curcumin. I like the brain protective studies as well. You know, curcumin delivers all this. So I regard it as one of the single most important things that you can put in your body. And I'm very well aware that most people are not going to eat enough raw turmeric root to get the benefits that they should and that they can get from a concentrated curcumin extract.
1: Chris, I don't want to get too technical here, but these antioxidants in green tea are classified as polyphenols. And they really are super powerful and well-respected by scientists. But in this green tea CR formula, there's more. It's got the green tea, it's got the curcumin, the resveratrol that we talked about, plus grape seed extract, bioflavonoids, vitamin C. Can you talk to me about this array of really super antioxidants and polyphenols that you've put in the formula?
0: Well, yeah, I won't say that we kind of went overkill, but I will say that we really, really developed an efficient, comprehensive program here. Grape seed extract contain a group of highly specialized antioxidant compounds that not only do much of what I've already described, but also enhance the physical integrity of tissue in the blood vessels and the skin. So we put those in there for extra boost in antioxidant activity, but also for a specific type of activity that isn't as much addressed by the green tea, the curcumin, and the resveratrol. The bioflavonoids enhance the overall activity of vitamin C, and vitamin C itself is one of the most important nutrients that we can possibly take in. So I would say that we were very, very thorough. You know, when we went through what could be in this product, we said, you know, what would happen if we put in grape seed extract, bioflavonoids, and vitamin C? We realized that we would have an utterly superior formula. And just to reiterate, I want people to experience dynamic health. I want people to feel great. This formula, the green tea CR, will make you feel great. And that's the purpose of it.
1: All right, Chris, I love this green tea CR combination formula. And remember, the CR stands for curcumin and resveratrol. I love that with this complimentary bottle today, our listeners can get started for free. That's great value. What would people expect to pay if they bought all of these separately in the store?
0: Well, I think

0: if they bought high quality products that contain these ingredients, they'd be into it for about $75 or so, possibly even $80.
1: Yeah.
0: So they'd wind up spending appreciably more than they're going to spend on the green TCR formula. And they still wouldn't get the grapeseed extract. They still wouldn't get the pine bark extract, the bioflavonoids, or the vitamin C.
1: Chris, what kind of results can people expect to see? What can they expect to feel once they start taking this formula?
0: I think that people will feel greater joint mobility and comfort. I think they'll feel more energy. Because these ingredients also help to stabilize and maintain natural healthy blood sugar control, I think they'll have more sustained energy throughout the day. And I would just suspect that people will have an experience of greater vitality. When you have a more highly functional immune system, you just feel more energy and better overall. It's kind of, you know, like those days when you get up and go, wow, I feel great. This is a wow, I feel great formula.
1: Now, Chris, the green tea CR, let me get this straight. It provides about 3 cups worth of green tea in each 2-capsule serving. Plus, you get the antioxidant equivalent of several servings of fruits and vegetables. Plus, you get the resveratrol and the joint comfort and brain function benefits of the curcumin. I mean, wow, all in one formula. In the last 2 minutes, talk to me about this shortcut to better health and why you want everyone listening to this program to call now for that complimentary bottle of green tea CR.
0: Okay. Fortunately, there's an immense body of science that has been growing steadily for the past 20 years, and it's really rich science now. We know that of the various plant-derived substances that exist, green tea extract, curcumin extract, and resveratrol extract are at the absolute top of the list of protective, vitality-enhancing, overall health-promoting compounds. There just isn't anything like these. They're in the green tea CR, CR standing for curcumin and resveratrol, product in meaningful amounts. People will take this product. They're going to feel the difference. You're going to feel energy. You're going to feel more vitality. You're just plain going to feel better, kind of more fluid and in that flow of good health.
1: Sure.
0: 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And given that they can get a free bottle, I'm also not saying, now put yourself at great risk and spend a lot of money. 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Let the product speak for itself.
1: Chris Killam, as always, fascinating information. We appreciate your insight. Thanks so much.
0: Thank you. 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
10: President Trump says he's still deciding if he'll restart major combat operations in Iran. Trump held a meeting with his national security team at the White House on Friday after saying earlier no final decision has been made. He also said that he believes that Iran is very serious about negotiating. Tensions remain high in the Middle East as the conflict enters its fifth month. Former State Senate President Troy Jackson officially became the Democratic nominee for the U.S. Senate. Jackson overwhelmingly won the vote today as hundreds of delegates gathered in Bangor to pick a replacement for Graham Platner. Jackson will now go on to face Republican Senator Susan Collins in the November 3rd general election. Three Democrats were on the ballot to replace Platner, who dropped out of the race following sexual assault allegations. President Trump is urging the Senate to adopt a budget resolution before lawmakers leave for August recess. Trump is calling for the upper chamber to immediately take up the $95 billion resolution to approve funding for the Iran war. However, his request follows a statement from Majority Leader John Thune on Thursday, asserting that the measure doesn't have 50 votes to pass the Senate. White House Press Secretary Karoline Leavitt said Trump's patience is running out with the Senate Majority Leader. Residents in Hawaii are being advised to prepare for a possible hurricane. Hurricane Fausto is expected to weaken to a tropical storm before it reaches Hawaii sometime late this weekend. But for now, Fausto is a Category 2 storm moving westward across the Pacific Ocean. No coastal watches or warnings have been issued, but officials in Hawaii are urging residents to stock up on supplies ahead of the storm's arrival. Comic-Con has taken over San Diego for the weekend with 135,000 people attending the event. But there are plenty of things to do even without a Comic-Con badge, and most are free. San Diego's largest convention runs through this weekend. I'm Lisa Carton.
11: 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KABC.
12: Gas has gone up in California again. AAA says the average cost of a gallon of regular is now $5.63. That's 17 cents more than a week ago and 2 cents more than yesterday. Paramount will not close its multi-billion dollar merger with Warner Brothers until a court decides whether or not the deal violates antitrust laws.
13: Paramount Skydance reached an agreement with the California Department of Justice and the Writers Guild of America to pause the deal until either the court issues a ruling or until June 1, 2027, whichever comes first. I'm Scott Carr.
12: The Ferris wheel isn't the only way to get high at the California State Fair this year. SF Gate reports that the California Cannabis Experience is now the largest individual exhibit at the fair. The exhibit lets you talk to farmers, purchase joints, and smoke on a grassy area nearby. If you get the munchies, a taco truck is on hand. This year, the fair runs until August 2nd in Sacramento. That's the latest. I'm Rich Gasson.
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9: Well, thank you for joining us. Yes, it's the CarPro Show, and it's the CarPro Show on the last weekend of the month. And that's when you need me the most. So if you're thinking about making a move, we need to talk. And we're going to get as many calls as we can in this hour. And the phone number is 800-926-7777. Lines are full right this minute, but when somebody hangs up, hit the number, 800-926-7777. I'm Jerry Reynolds, the Car Pro. Todd Chambliss is with me.
11: Yes, I am. Exciting times, obviously, with the last weekend of the month, and the incentives out there, obviously, are great, and the incentive for the dealers out there to get some cars moving is certainly high, so you are in a good spot with some of the values and used cars still holding up, although you saw a little bit of a dip
9: last week. I see prices starting to drop a little bit.
11: So this would be the time right now, because those dip in prices, well,

0: As you said earlier, won't exactly hit the dealership for a little bit. So you got a little bit of time.
1: Yeah.
0: Until the, was it Thursday, the end of the month? So this will be a great time to go and see what you can do to, if you've been thinking about it, kicking the tires on that decision, this will be a great time to do it this weekend.
1: And I'll be happy to help you make that decision. You know, figure out what's the best thing for you, what's the best car. A lot of markets. I can help you with dealers. We air in 180 different markets now.
0: Yeah.
1: We have dealers primarily in Houston. I'm sorry, primarily in Texas and California. But we have some that I know some other people, so maybe I can help you no matter what. But yeah. If I've got a dealer near you, you want to go to carpro.com and start there. And see what we can do. And most of our dealers ship. And they'll ship you, they'll give you the CarPro deal and ship it to you.
0: If the money you say that might not, I mean, that may be a great option.
1: Sometimes it makes sense.
0: Yeah, absolutely.
1: Sometimes it makes sense. And sometimes it doesn't. So just depending. Let's go to the phones and we'll talk to John in Houston. John, welcome to the CarPro show. How can I help you, buddy?
2: Hi, guys. Quick question. I want to get a car. It doesn't matter if it's used or new, but I just want your opinion on for my son who's about to graduate college. And we're kind of deciding on like a midsize, like a CRV or a Toyota RAV4 or maybe a Kia or something, just midsize for safety reasons and something with good gas mileage and used or new. Yeah, I would like to hear your opinion on that.
1: Well, I think in his case, I'd probably tell you to go new. And the reason is almost all manufacturers have extra incentives for college grads. They've all got a college graduate program. So with the used car market as high as it is, especially on SUVs, between that extra rebate and the used car market, there's probably not going to be a lot of difference between new and used.
2: Okay.
1: Does that make sense?
2: Okay. So, yeah, I understand. Okay.
1: So,
2: and out of those, go ahead.
1: Here's the ticket. What price range are you trying? Let's go from this direction. What price range is he trying to be in?
2: Probably in the 20 to 30 price range.
1: Okay. He doesn't have a lot of choices new in that range. SUVs have just gone up, but a couple that I would mention that I really like. I like the Buick Envista and the Chevy Trax. Both those are terrific SUVs for the money if he wants to go new and he wants to stay under 30. If he wants to go used and stay under 30, now we're talking a 3 or 4 year old RAV4 or a CRV. The Ford Bronco Sport has been a good one. The Chevy Equinox, if he wants something, you know, a little bit larger than say the Chevy Trax, the Equinox is I gotta tell you, it's probably one of the better SUVs out there, and I'd put it right up there with RAV4. And then one of my other favorites from the safety standpoint is the Subaru Crosstrek. It's been awesome too. So there are choices. I think step one, new or used. If 30's the limit, then I'm gonna back up on what I said earlier and say go used. If 30 is the tops. If he can go to 35, then we're talking new.
2: Okay. Okay, and all of those, like the Subaru one you were mentioning, does it have good gas mileage?
1: Yeah, oh yeah, absolutely. It gets great mileage. A RAV4 hybrid is going to be your best gas mileage overall. They do great. The Trax that we talked about, the Chevy Trax or the Buick Envista, mid 35 range on fuel economy on the highway, 35 miles to gallon. If fuel economy is the number one criteria, in the

0: then he probably needs to be looking at cars instead of SUVs. But if he wants an SUV, the RAV4 hybrid, definitely going to do the job. And then I downsize if he goes new to the Trax or the Invista. He could even, you know, he could even look at the Nissan Kicks. It's been a good one.
1: Okay. All right. Thank you, sir. I appreciate it.
0: Hey, you are so welcome. Boy, I tell you what, when we start having the SUV discussions, mm-hmm. it's so hard because there's so many.
2: Oh, yeah.
0: And the problem is the majority of them are really good.
2: So to go and pick one, sometimes it's really dependent upon usage and how long you plan to keep it and who you're talking about.
0: It's more dependent on price range than anything.
2: You think?
0: Oh, there's no doubt.
2: Well, that spurred my purchase, obviously.
0: Well, and, you know, for most people, it is. How much you want to spend. And the other thing you find out when you were in the car business as many years as I was, you find out that people don't automatically equate price and payment.
2: Right.
0: So they may think they want a $35,000 SUV, but when they find out the payment is $600 a month,
2: mm-hmm.
0: now they want a $30,000 SUV
2: right.
0: because they're trying to get under $500.
2: That's right.
0: So it's, you know, that's, hey, if it was easy, there'd be no car pro show.
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3: Right there, you can get it sent to your inbox immediately. 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
4: Boy, that's bad.
3: Irving, Texas, more than 6.2 million miles rolled back on how many cars were there?
4: 75.
3: That averages to be, did you say like 80,000 miles a car?
4: I didn't say because I didn't do the math.
3: Oh, okay.
4: It's a lot.
3: I think it says 82,000 miles per vehicle. The average reduction is what they're estimating. But that is, when you start doing that kind of thing and you're caught, you're in some big, big trouble.
4: Oh, my goodness. Absolutely.
3: I would hate to be in their shoes.
4: And thank goodness.
3: I'm glad that they're doing that to protect all the folks buying those used cars out there.
4: And you know what that told me? Mm-mm. 75 people that bought those cars didn't look at a history report.
3: That's exactly right.
4: And
3: that's what it told you.
4: I don't know how many times I got to preach it, you know, about how important a history report is when you're buying a used car.
3: Mm-hmm.
4: There is a great reason right there.
3: You never know. It could be like a high-end vehicle. You could think you're going to a great place that's got the best reputation, and you just really never know unless you go and do your own homework.
4: That's it.
3: There you go.
4: You got to advocate for yourself.
3: That's right.
4: Next week in the newsletter, it'll be out next Friday. We open next week's newsletter with my advice column, which we never do. Usually it's way down the page.
3: Yep.
4: But this week, because I've been working on this for so long, the title of my advice column next week is what to expect in a dealership finance office.
3: You know, for years, that I think conventional wisdom was that was like the scariest part, because you feel like, oh my gosh, is this going to be?
4: It is. It still is.
3: But if you go to the right dealership, it shouldn't be, because I certainly wasn't.
4: Well, I give you the ins and outs of it. What they're going to offer you. Who should buy those products?
3: Yeah.
4: You know, and I'll just give you one little piece from the article that I wrote.
3: Yeah.
4: The biggest mistake I see is people who go in the finance office and say yes to everything. And the other mistake I see is people who go in the finance office and say no to everything.
3: Yeah. Mm-hmm.
4: Listen, I lay the cards on the table. These people are on commission. But they also offer some good products.
3: Yeah.
4: So don't just dismiss it. I'm not sure I'm saying the name right, but Jessar in Rancho Cucamonga, California. Is it Jessar?
5: Jerry.
4: Jessar. Jessar. Jessar. Well, welcome.
5: Yes, sir. Thank you. Long time listener, first time caller. Thank you, Jerry and Todd, for giving us some great advice every week.
4: Thank you.
5: I love your show.
4: You're very kind. Thank you.
5: So I currently have a 2018 Land Rover Discovery. It's reaching 70,000 miles. And because of your advice, I think it's time to trade it in.
4: It is.
5: So we're looking into something that's more reliable, good with gas, and also a little bit of luxury.
4: Yeah.
5: I'm currently 55. My wife is 48, so we want something that's going to be nice. So we're looking into maybe the Lexus RX plug-in hybrid, or maybe the Mercedes plug-in, or BMW, even the RAV4. So what are your thoughts right now? Number one on our list is a Lexus.
4: Well, and I agree with that, because how good the plug-in hybrid system is, and Toyota and Lexus hybrids as a whole. I fear I sound like a broken record on the radio talking about their hybrid systems, but they're just so good because they've been doing it so long, and everybody else is kind of a newcomer to hybrid. So the plug-in makes a lot of sense if you've got a daily commute that'll keep you under 50 miles.

0: And you'll never visit a gas station again. But if you want to go on vacation, deplete the battery, run the 50 miles, let the battery run out, and it kicks over to gas, and you're going cross country. 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But to me, it's that simple. You nailed it, Jasar. That is absolutely the right one for you. And I've got two great dealers in Southern California for Lexus at my website.
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7: Hi.
0: What can I help you with?
7: Yes. I have a son that lives in North Carolina, and he is 6'4", looking for a three-row SUV where it would give him some good headroom.
0: Yeah.
7: I know he's been looking at the Telluride, and I kind of want your opinion on the pros and cons of that.
0: Oh, it's terrific. Todd just got his second one. In 3 years, the Telluride and the Palisade from Hyundai are essentially the same vehicles. 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So, Todd, Cynthia, you're out of the room, but Cynthia's... Yep. Her son wants a Telluride. You're on your second one.
8: Oh, my gosh. I love Tellurides. They are a great buy for just like Jerry said, for the money. They're updated. They look and they feel the drive of it. It feels a lot more expensive.

0: Thanks to the, what you're paying, it's a great buy.
1: I recommended it to him 3 years ago. I didn't even have to this time. He just did it on his own.
0: Absolutely.
1: So, yeah, it's a great choice. So is the Palisade. It just tell me either one. Both of them have really great headroom. How tall are you, Todd?
0: 5'11" and a half.
1: Is that all?
0: Yeah, that's it. Yeah.
1: Well, even with your spiked hair?
0: 6'4". 6'4". Yeah, 6'4". Right. Yeah.
1: No, it's a great choice, Cynthia. It really is. I'd tell him, and he's in North Carolina. Don't have any dealers there. I got some great ones in Houston. If he wants to fly down and visit you, and fly and then drive his new Telluride back.
0: That's a great way to do it.
1: I think my dealers could make it worth his while. 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
6: A Better Life with Dr. Sanjay Gupta.
7: I read this interesting story the other day, which was written by a colleague of mine, about why so-called, quote, admin nights are the new book club for busy adults. Now, I learned this is a term coined by journalist Chris Collin, who wrote about this life hack in the Wall Street Journal. An admin night is when people come together for a night, a fun night, while holding one another accountable to an assignment. The ones usually considered back burner tasks, the ones that you've been putting off. The person you choose to do an admin night with matters a lot, because that's your accountability partner. That's what one person told us. People love the social aspect because it can bring these boring tasks to light, make them feel more fun, and where you go matters as well. You need to have enough space and hopefully not too many distractions. And again, don't forget to leave some time for fun. I'm Dr. Sanjay Gupta, helping you live a better life.
8: Of course.

0: And welcome back to the Car Pro Show with Jerry Reynolds, the Car Pro, me, Todd Chambliss. One of the news items there I was interested in, Ford offering a kill switch on almost all their new models, but it comes with a price, unfortunately. Like everything else these days, subscription this, you got to go and sign up for that. It's going to be an extra charge. I think I looked down here. Was it like $7 or $8 a month?
1: Yeah, like $7.95 or something. I don't know.
0: Obviously, if your car gets stolen, you obviously want to have something like that to be able to stop it. Couldn't you go to Ford and actually get that, or would they charge you even for the call? Is it hard to say at this point?
1: Yeah, it's new. I don't know.
0: Okay, I didn't know if you actually knew that part.
1: Subscriptions are going to kind of start to irritate people when it comes to cars.
0: Yeah.
1: It's not unlike streaming services.
0: Yes.
1: You know, you got this one that's only $4 a month, and you got this one that's $9.95, and this one is $19.95.
0: And pretty soon you have a $60 or $70 bill, all these three are $100, and you start saying, where did all this money go? And then you break it down. So
1: yeah, and yeah. Car, they're trying to do that with you with cars, of course. The very first one, OnStar.
0: Yeah.
1: That was the very first one.
0: Yeah, that kind of opened the gate there.
1: And now it's, they're really getting greedy and they're really trying to push everybody that way. I mean, BMW tried to put heated seats on a subscription.
0: Yeah, when the hardware is already there, but to use it, you had to pay.
1: Yeah.
0: That's a whipping
1: right
0: there.
1: I paid for it in the window sticker.
0: Yeah.
1: It's paid for. But you're not going to turn it on unless I pay a monthly fee?
0: That's a problem.
1: Mercedes will let you up your horsepower for a subscription fee.
0: Oh, my gosh.
1: It's going to get out of hand if it's not already.
0: Yeah, the kickback from this might be something that gives Ford a bit of, surprise if they think people are going to go and spend extra money for something like that.
1: Yeah.
0: My opinion.
1: You kind of, when you buy a new car, you kind of assume that there's things there that'll keep people from stealing it.
0: Mm-hmm.
1: Yeah. Otherwise, nobody would carry a key around.
0: Exactly. Yeah.
1: Right. Call me stupid.
0: Yeah. Well, there's that. I'm not going

0: to deal with those.
1: I've got a line. If you want to grab it right now, we lost someone, and you could, it can be yours. 800-926-7777. And we go to Thousand Oaks, California, and talk to Kelly. Kelly, welcome.
2: Hi.
1: Hi there. What can I help you with, Kelly?
2: I'm trying to, I have a 2014 Mercedes GLK with 65,909 miles on it.
1: Yeah.
2: And a Honda HRV.
1: Yeah.
2: Which has 9,468 miles on it from 2017.
1: Whoa. You said 9,000 miles on a 2017 Honda?
2: Yeah.
1: Really?
0: How's that?
2: Yeah, 90. Because I don't drive it. There was a pandemic, and then we were, like, didn't drive it, and then at all, basically. And, you know, it looks really good. It still drives really well. It's white. It has the leather interior and all that.
1: Gosh, but that thing, that's amazing.
2: Except for it was sitting out in the element, and so maybe on the back, you know, when it rained, it looks like water got up under the paint or something. I don't know how that happened. But anyway, a piece of paint came off the top of the car. But I want to put those two together and get a new car, a small SUV. And I don't really, I don't have any car payments now, and I didn't want any car payments. If possible.
1: So you want to trade your two existing vehicles even for one?
2: Correct.
1: Okay. And what kind of size are you looking at, Kelly? I mean, what's perfect for you?
2: A small SUV would be perfect. Bigger than this Honda that I have now, but not as big as a Mercedes. Because it has too many, to maintain.
1: You know, I think you can probably pull this off. I'd need to know a little more on what the Mercedes is worth. It's not high mileage either, but the Honda, even though it's 10 years old, with 9,000 miles, that is such a rare vehicle, I kind of think you might be better off selling that one yourself. And I don't mean you physically selling it, but I've got
2: I was so scared of that.
1: I understand. And
2: I was
1: scared
2: of, like, dealing with people and paperwork and all that stuff.
1: No. I get it. And where I was headed was, okay, I've got a company at my website, carpro.com, called Retail My Ride. And what they do is they take cars on consignment. So what you would do is you take the Honda to them, have them sell it for you, get retail value. They'll take a little bit off the top and give you the balance. So I think you could probably, because that one is so unusual, I think you could probably pick up a couple of thousand extra dollars. Then take all the money out of the Honda, put it with the Mercedes, and then go buy whatever you want. I'd recommend the Honda CR-V as a good one. The Toyota RAV4 is great. If you want something a little more SUV-ish, there's some smoking deals out there right now on the Ford Bronco Sport. They've got some really nice incentives on those.
2: Now, do you both have, like, longevity, like the Honda and the Mercedes?
1: You know, I can't say that as far as, you know, vehicles that'll go 250,000 miles, but I don't see any evidence that you're driving near that many miles.
2: That's true. That's true.
1: So, it's good for a good probably 200. And if you do the maintenance, you won't have any issues. I'd also throw out there the Subaru Crosstrek. And I throw that one out always because of safety. It's one of the safest vehicles that you could possibly drive. without going to a Volvo or, you know, a

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1: Welcome back to the Car Pro Show with Jerry Reynolds, the Car Pro. And in the newsletter this week, well, we learned about the EV death sentence, as the headline goes, for Honda Prologue. Even though I think, as you mentioned, it was selling pretty well, actually, right?
2: It was doing really well. And that's what was shocking about this story and why I put it in the newsletter this week. They sold 76,000 of these things in 3 years.
1: It's not bad.
2: Well, given the EV climate today.
1: Exactly.
2: With electric cars
1: and the competition from all the other EVs out there.
2: And the $7,500 federal tax money going away.
1: Absolutely, yeah.
2: But they yanked this thing while it's selling well.
1: That's surprising.
2: Well, but guess what? Honda has discovered what Toyota's discovered 25 years ago. Hybrids are where it's at.
1: Yeah. So it's a shift, obviously.
2: It's a shift in production for them,
1: yeah,
2: and their future planning, that they're willing to kill a fairly good seller to switch gears to hybrids.
1: Yeah. It's a good-looking car, too.
2: And I can tell you, automakers don't take those things lightly.
1: No.
2: Let's talk to Richard in Baytown, Texas. Richard, welcome to the show.
3: Thank you. Thank you so much. I just have a quick question. I had a 2020 Ford F-150, had it about 6 months. They rolled in with a 2021, traded it in that day as I was at the dealership, getting an all change and the new body style. So now I got the 2021. It's been paid for a couple of years, but I'm waiting on the next new body style. When do you think it's coming in?
2: Well, let's see. We saw that one in 2021. We saw another one in 2025, although it wasn't as...
3: Right.
2: It wasn't as pronounced. Yeah.
3: Right.
2: I'm going to say, and I don't know this for a fact. I'm trying to look and see if I can see anything on it right now. I haven't heard of a major change for 2027. So I'm going to say it's going to be 2028, but I don't know that they'll stray away too far. In other words,
3: it may like a slight change, like the 2025.
2: Point. Yes, just slight new colors, a little bit of change to the headlights, a little bit of change to the grill. You and I wouldn't notice it.
3: What about the 250?
2: Now, that we might see, it seems to me that 2027, I think, was bringing a new body style, but they've had so much trouble with aluminum, getting aluminum, because of that aluminum fire that shut production down. I don't know that they haven't pushed that back as well.
3: Oh, wow.
2: I'll be the first to tell you, you can't believe things you read online, but just a quick search says that 2029 will be the next real change to the F-150. So if you buy 2026 right now, you'll have 3 years.
3: Well, that's better than 6 months in trading in.
2: Yeah. Yeah, you ain't kidding.
3: And I'm a true believer of listening to you on all the internet rumors. They just want the click. You always educate us on that.
2: Oh, they just want
3: the click.
2: It drives me crazy to see, you know, the what some of these people do. And they'll talk about a

0: 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No, it's not. No, it's not. It's all about the clicks. Well, Richard, I think if you do something now, I think you'd be fine for several years. The 250, I'm not as certain about, but the 150, nothing soon. And I got great Ford dealers, you know that.
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13: It's happy listener time here on the Car Pro Show. The folks who take Jerry's advice have a great story about their Car Pro experience. For example, Wren was interested in getting a new vehicle. And, of course, so it's a second purchase through the Car Pro program. The process works if you follow the steps, he says. She says, because my husband and I emailed the list to contact Eric from the website, scheduled a test drive. Sales manager Zach and sales lady Angelina took good care of us, and GM Eric stopped by to make sure that we got the CarPro treatment and introduce himself. Now, during the test drive, they noticed a small part that needed to be replaced. This was a 2024 Jeep Wrangler, by the way. Didn't mention that.
0: Yeah.
13: And the service department was closed, but no problem. They scheduled service for it, and they picked up the vehicle from their home to save the 100-mile round trip to the dealership, dropped off a loaner car, and then they delivered the Jeep back 2 days later, which is great service, by the way. Just had that done. Myself, the pricing very fair and offered more for their trade-in than the big box car sales stores, and that's just another example of going above and beyond in a dealership that your good dealers do.
0: Yeah, they do. They go the extra mile. If you drop my name, it actually means something in all these dealerships, and they know. You know, here's what makes this work. We send a lot of business to these dealers. Mm-hmm. They don't want to get kicked off the show. They know if they don't do what they're supposed to, they will get

0: kicked off the show. So it's kind of a circle, if you will, of things that get completed. They don't want to get kicked off the show. They don't want me calling them and saying, hey, what are you doing?
1: Yep.
0: You know, they like the business, so they have to perform. And that's what makes it work.
1: Accountability.
0: We're all one big family.
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5: President Trump says he's still deciding if he'll restart major combat operations in Iran. Trump held a meeting with his national security team at the White House on Friday after saying earlier no final decision has been made. He also said that he believes that Iran is very serious about negotiating. Tensions remain high in the Middle East as the conflict enters its fifth month. Former State Senate President Troy Jackson officially became the Democratic nominee for the U.S. Senate. Jackson overwhelmingly won the vote today as hundreds of delegates gathered in Bangor to pick a replacement for Graham Platner. Jackson will now go on to face Republican Senator Susan Collins in the November 3rd general election. Three Democrats were on the ballot to replace Platner, who dropped out of the race following sexual assault allegations. President Trump is urging the Senate to adopt a budget resolution before lawmakers leave for August recess. Trump is calling for the upper chamber to immediately take up the $95 billion resolution to approve funding for the Iran war. However, his request follows a statement from Majority Leader John Thune on Thursday, asserting that the measure doesn't have 50 votes to pass the Senate. White House Press Secretary Karoline Leavitt said Trump's patience is running out with the Senate Majority Leader. Residents in Hawaii are being advised to prepare for a possible hurricane. Hurricane Fausto is expected to weaken to a tropical storm before it reaches Hawaii sometime late this weekend. But for now, Fausto is a Category 2 storm moving westward across the Pacific Ocean. No coastal watches or warnings have been issued, but officials in Hawaii are urging residents to stock up on supplies ahead of the storm's arrival. Comic-Con has taken over San Diego for the weekend with 135,000 people attending the event. But there are plenty of things to do even without a Comic-Con badge, and most are free. San Diego's largest convention runs through this weekend. I'm Lisa Carton.
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7: If you're going to the beach in Southern California this weekend, use some extra care. The National Weather Service has issued a beach hazard statement until 8 p.m. Sunday, noting high surf and rip currents. The state is awarding $32 million to a Sacramento tiny home village for homeless veterans. KFBK's Matt Piscini has more.
8: A new affordable housing project in North Sacramento is set to provide 100 tiny homes for homeless veterans 55 and older, secured worth $32 million in state funding and additional $3 million from the city. Located at a vacant lot in South Hagenwood, construction costs are estimated at $200,000 per unit.
7: The project is part of a larger $110 million HomeKey Plus investment by the state. The Gilroy Garlic Festival is back this Friday through Sunday, and all of the tickets are gone. This year, organizers are allowing more people in, raising the daily limit from 3,000 to 4,000. That's the latest. I'm Rich Cazone.
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9: In West Hollywood, on Sunset Boulevard, between St. Vincent Boulevard and Sherbourne Drive, and going in both directions, that road has reopened due to it being closed due to a water main break. In Elysian Park, on the 5 heading southbound before the 2, a stall is blocking the second lane from the left, causing stop-and-go traffic from Los Feliz Boulevard. And good news for drivers in Hollywood on the 101 heading southbound at Western. That crash that was in lanes has been cleared.
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7: 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Todd Chambliss is Jerry's co-host. He's a noted voiceover guy and a celebrated Tibetan throat singer. So get ready to either call in with your question for Jerry or a song request for Todd on the CarPro Show.
8: Thank you for joining us. Here we are. It's the end of the month and we're talking cars on the CarPro Show. My buddy Todd Chambliss is with us. Before we go to the phones, I wanted to see how you were doing, sir.
9: I'm doing very well. Thank you for asking. Yeah, we've in Dallas-Fort Worth, it's pretty hot out there. I mean, the heat index is way up there, but we're just trying to keep cool. And, you know, the folks who are going to car dealerships and kicking tires and thinking about deals, I know that you talked to a dealer earlier today on the Dallas show. They got water for you. They got the AC going, so you don't have to worry about what the weather's going to do, good or bad. They got you covered.
8: You do things a little different when it gets hot. And you got to remember, when I owned dealerships, the internet was in its infancy.
9: Mm-hmm.
8: And, you know, now you can go online and you can choose the car that you think you want to drive.
9: Mm-hmm.
8: And if it's one of my dealers, go to the contact page and reach out to them. Tell them what time you're going to be there. And if you do, they'll have that car sitting in the shade, windows down or the motor running. Just, you know,
9: AC blasting,
8: yeah,
9: ready to go.
8: Communicate with them.
9: Mm-hmm.
8: They'll have a couple of cold waters there for you. And I'm not talking about, you know, going to look at Mercedes-Benz. They'll do this at the Ford store and the Chevy store and the Toyota store.
9: That's right. And if you tell them you're trying to decide between maybe a couple of them, they'll have them side by side. Most times, you know, than not, they'll have it ready to go where you can compare, contrast, and make your decision and get going with the deal.
8: That's a fact. They'll make it real easy.
9: Mm-hmm.
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9: Yeah.
8: Let's go to the phones and talk to Janet in Shepton, Texas. Janet, welcome. How can I help you?
10: Yes, Jerry, are you there?
8: I am.
10: All right. Thank you. I am calling about a news for

0: Ford Maverick.
1: All right.
0: And currently, my husband and I have a Toyota Tacoma. Just a little bit too big at this point in our lives, and we're looking to get a little lower model in and out capability. So I wanted your opinion on the Mavericks and maybe even the Lobo.
1: Janet, it's been an outstanding truck. I was worried about it when they first came out with it because it was so inexpensive. Mm-hmm. When it came out under $20,000, believe it or not. Today, you're going to spend $30 on one. If you go to the Lobo, for instance, you'll probably spend a little more. I'd personally go with the hybrid because when I reviewed the Maverick a couple of times now with the hybrid, I was getting right about 40 miles to the gallon out on the highway, which is outstanding for a pickup.
0: Yeah.
1: And it's got a decent amount of towing capability and payload capability. So I honestly can't tell you a single thing bad about it. It hasn't been prone to recalls. Hundreds of people I've helped get them, absolutely love them. You know, and for the money, by today's standards, it's the best buy out there. The only real competitor it's got is the Hyundai Santa Cruz. And that's a nice little truck, too. But as I noted when I reviewed it's easily $5,000 more money. I don't see any reason. There's not one negative I can tell you about the Maverick. There really isn't. If there was, I'd tell you.
0: All right. And as far as the gas versus the hybrid, if we chose to go with the gas model, is that still a pretty good opportunity?
1: Sure.
0: We're not looking for high mileage at all. We're just looking for a backup and something I can use for going back and forth to the nursery. We have a Lexus NX. That we have, but we need something on that scale too, the compact truck capability.
1: Yeah, and I know there are still people who are skeptical about hybrids, and frankly, there's no reason to be anymore. But if you're not going to be driving, if fuel economy is not a big deal to you, then don't pay extra for the hybrid.
0: Okay.
1: So just get the regular gas. I think it'll save you another couple of $1,000s. It'll still get around 30 miles to the gallon on the highway. And it's an enjoyable vehicle. So, yeah, I'm used to telling people to buy hybrids because we've had such
2: fluctuations.
1: If the FCC is listening, I'm never going to get away with this. We've had so many fluctuations in fuel economy that sometimes people think, okay, I don't really care about that today, but then gas jumps to $4 overnight, and all of a sudden they care about it. So, you know, I try to plan for the future with everything I do. So I tell people generally, if there's a hybrid, get it. But
0: okay.
1: You make that decision. You can't go wrong either way.
0: All right. And what about fully loaded? Would the Lobo be the model that we could get almost everything on it out the door?
1: If you like it. I haven't reviewed the Lobo. I have reviewed the Lariat, and okay. I thought it was excellent. Had a very nice leather interior. You know, it's just whichever one. You're going to get the same truck, essentially, no matter what you choose.
0: Okay.
1: Just choose the package that fits you guys the best and fits the budget the best.
0: All right, thank you very much.
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3: And the reason I'm driving that is nobody will steal it.
4: Well, there you go.
5: There's that.
4: All right. So what size Mercedes does she need?
3: Well, that I saw like a GLE 250 or something at the parking lot the other day.
4: Yeah.
3: You know, they're not big. She doesn't need a big car.
4: The GLE may be a little bigger than she needs. I'd look at the GLC.
3: Okay.
4: The GLC.
3: Okay. All right.
4: Like Charles.
3: Hold on, but let me write all this down. GLC.
4: Yep, GLC and for her.
3: The reason I've been driving this old Expedition, I bought it years ago, but I let my aunt drive it till she passed away.
4: Oh, very nice of you.
3: And so she has maybe 10 miles a month on it or whatever.
4: Yeah. Marshall, I got a lot of calls I got to get to in this hour. What about for you? Okay, what are you thinking about?
3: Okay. I'm looking for a Tahoe, an Expedition, or a Toyota, or some kind of hybrid. Did I hear you talk about hybrids? That are nice because I travel quite a bit.
4: Okay. Then
3: I mean, I can put up 500 miles a week if I have it.
4: All right. You definitely need to stick with a Toyota or Lexus, same hybrid system. I love the Grand Highlander from Toyota. One of my favorites. It's as nice as a Lexus. Right. Drives like a dream, especially on the highway. That's the answer. That's the answer for you. The GLC is the answer for her. And I've got great dealers for both at my website. So you're going to be talking to one of my Toyota dealers, and I've got several. For the Mercedes, for her, Mitch Loftus at Mercedes-Benz of West Houston. He's my man. That's a Sewell dealership.
5: Mm-hmm.
4: They don't come better than that.
5: Right.
4: Dale and Katie, welcome to the show. Dale, what can I do for you?
6: Looking to buy a luxury vehicle. I was looking at the Genesis G90.
4: Yep.
6: And I was wondering what you thought about that or if you had any of the recommendations.
4: It's
6: I'm retiring, so I don't need to drive a lot, but I still like to have a nice, comfortable car.
4: And how long are you going to keep it?
6: Till the wheels fall off.
4: Okay. I think that's your best choice because you're really down to the Lexus LS, the Mercedes S600, and the Genesis G90. We know the LS is gone. There's still some out there, but they're going away. The G90's going away. And the reason I asked how long you were going to keep it is because the only fear of getting a car that's going away is resale value. And if you're going to keep it till the wheels fall off of it, I definitely go with the G90 because it's going to save you at least $20,000 under the Lexus and $30,000 or more dollars under the Mercedes. Now, what are you driving right now?
6: Lincoln Continental.
4: Okay. So you really do like big cars, and that's great. I do too. I was going to suggest that while you look at the G90, you also look at the G80. But if you're driving a Continental, that's a big car. The G90 is about the same size, maybe just slightly smaller. But you've also got that 10-year, 100,000-mile warranty, 3 years of concierge service. And I think the G90 seats are nicer than the Lexus or Mercedes.

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0: Glenn in League City, Texas. Welcome. Glenn, what can I do for you?
8: Hi, Jerry. Thanks for taking my call. Hi, Todd.
9: Hello.
8: Nice to speak with you as well. 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
0: Yeah.
8: And I was looking for the new third-generation Toyota Tundra. You steered me to Fred Haas Toyota.
0: Yep.
8: The GM put me in direct contact with Ryan, and I couldn't have gotten a better deal. I mean, it worked out perfect, and they gave me a great deal, especially since they were really all Toyota dealerships were having an issue with inventory when the third gen.
0: Oh my God! Yeah,
8: came out.
0: Yeah, there was none of
8: so
0: them.
8: No, there wasn't, and they put me in a Toyota Tundra Hybrid Platinum.
0: Good, great vehicle.
8: Which was amazing. So fast forward 5 years, I am looking to trade up to the 2027. I'm going to go right back to Ryan for this, and
0: yep.
8: I'm going to use your service again.
0: Yep.
8: I had a low-speed accident. I was in a parking lot, and long story short, I hit a cement foundation of a light pole.
0: Yeah.
8: On my front right side. It pushed in the part of the frame that attaches to the crash bar, and they had to replace the frame.
0: Okay.
8: I have the video of it because I have Toyota's camera, their dash cam. I have done all routine maintenance through the dealership. I've added a bunch of stuff to the truck since I purchased it. What would you suggest I do when I go in? Because I know that I'm going to get hit when they get that Carfax.
0: Sure,
8: that's
0: sure.
8: Hit me with the amount.
0: And it's not going to be a horrible amount of money, believe it or not. There's enough time has passed. Every year that passes and a car gets older, diminished value diminishes. So it's not going to kill you. I'd say if I had to pull a number, I'd say a $1,000 deduction over what it would normally be worth, especially given that there's a story behind it. They're going to do you right. You don't have to worry about it. I'm sorry that we're out of time, but just talk to Ryan. He'll get you fixed up.
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29: Back in 2019, I made a documentary for HBO called One Nation Under Stress. And what was true then is still true now. Money and financial problems are consistently ranked as the number one cause of stress in the United States. And a brand new study out of the Mayo Clinic found that worrying about money may age the heart even faster than traditional risk factors. 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And because money affects so many aspects of daily life, financial stress can be difficult to escape. 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
7: Welcome back to the Car Pro Show. Jerry Reynolds is the Car Pro. I'm Todd Chambliss, the Roadmaster. And yesterday's newsletter that dropped on Friday, of course, the one of the most clicked items would be the story about salvage auto titles. And there was a call that came last week that kind of prompted all this. I mean, it's obviously a hot button with you anyway, right? I mean,
8: it is.
7: And the Chris in Sacramento kind of spurred this on. From last week.
8: Yeah, he did. He was looking at a salvage title Telluride. You know, it was a happy story. His wife had just completed cancer treatments, and she was, you know, the whole family was just so excited about it, and they were going to get a new vehicle. He was on a limited budget. He had $20,000 to spend on an SUV, which unfortunately, today isn't a lot of money for an SUV,
7: yeah,
8: especially a three-row SUV, which is what he needed. And he found a late model Telluride with under 50,000 miles for his $20,000 budget, which told me immediately something's wrong.
7: Spidey senses are going off.
8: Oh, my goodness. Red flags just, I mean, it looked like the 4th of July. And he had a salvage title.
7: Yeah.
8: So that spurred this article after we talked. And he was a great guy. You know, you could just hear he was really listening, and he was taking everything I said to heart. And he even said that, pretty much, you know.
7: He was grateful that you actually said, hey, really think about this, because as I think you end, don't leave your expectations too high with the vehicle you get. Maybe get something a little bit older, maybe a recent model or two back, to stay in that money budget that he had set up.
8: Yeah, and you never want to, you know, I never want to be Debbie Downer with a caller, right? You know? But as I explained to him, the corners that a lot of these rebuilders cut when they're fixing a car, they want it to look good on the outside, but structurally, they're cutting every corner that they can. And that's how they make their living. And okay, that's fine. But, you know, if there's another wreck, and it's your family in the car,

0: Think about it.
1: Yeah. It may not be worth all that.
0: It's not going to hold up
1: yeah.
0: like it's supposed to. Mm. So there you have it.
1: Good advice.
0: Well, thank you. It was a great call. I hope I really truly hope he put a lot of thought into that. And I'd love to hear the rest of that story someday. Mm-hmm. Ellen in Waller, Texas, also in the Houston area. Ellen, how can I help you?
2: I'm looking for a new car for the next 10 years. I'm 80.
0: Yeah.
2: Anyway, I live on a farm and there's dirt roads to come in. And I don't go on a lot of road trips, but occasionally I do cross the pasture when I'm not supposed to. And I'm in a hurry. <Uh-oh>.
0: That's okay. And,
2: anyway, that's what I'm looking for.
0: Okay, so.
2: I had my mind on an Outback.
0: On a Subaru Outback. Okay.
2: Awesome.
0: And
2: the 7-seater, but that's not really, I want to know something that will last.
0: Well, first off, the Outback is not a 7-seater. It'll only seat 5.
2: Oh.
0: So.
2: Okay, that's out then.
0: All right, so that's part of your criteria, right? 7 seats?
2: Yes, it could be 6, but I would like to have 7.
0: Okay, so you still gotta have 3 rows, whether it's.
2: Yes.
0: Whether it's 6, 7, or 8. The Outback won't work. Now, Subaru makes the Atlas. I'm sorry, that's a Volkswagen. Ascent. Subaru makes the 7-passenger Ascent, which is a good vehicle. Now, if it were me, I'll tell you what I would buy. Okay. I would buy a Toyota 4Runner. And here's the reason. Based on your description of your driving, it's based it's on a truck chassis, which means that it's going to last longer. Most of the SUVs today are SUV bodies sitting on car chassis. There's benefits in that. They get better fuel economy if they're on a car chassis. It's probably got a little bit nicer ride. But a truck chassis SUV is just going to last you longer, and it's going to give you a lot of protection in the event of an accident. So
2: okay.
0: I would look at the 4Runner from Toyota. I'd look at the Explorer from Ford. And okay. Both those are on truck chassis. I've got great dealers in the Houston area that will be close to you. And you can look them up at my website. It's real easy to do right near the top of the page. But mm-hmm. I think those for 10 years worth of use or more, I hope 20 years.
2: More.
0: Yeah. Then those two are going to be the two that are going to last you the longest. And not give you any trouble. Just do the maintenance. That's all you got to do. Just do the maintenance.
2: Okay.
0: Okay?
2: Well, tell me, which one gets the best gas mileage?
0: Well, the Explorer, I think the Explorer will get the best gas mileage. But they're both very enjoyable. The pluses and minuses are, with the Explorer, the third row seat doesn't seem to me that it's quite as spacious as the Toyota is. I think the 4Runner, given the history that I know, is probably going to take you all the way to 300,000 miles if you want to go that far. And I think the Explorer is probably good to 200,000 miles. But the Explorer will get better fuel economy, and it's going to be quieter inside.
2: Okay, well, my husband can't hear anyway, so it doesn't matter.
0: Well, bless his heart. You know, it's funny you say that. Now, sometimes people who have hearing issues hear weird noises. They hear road noise and wind noise. Yeah, and those things better than...
2: He didn't wear his hearing aids in the car.
0: No. Oh, well, I don't blame him. So I'd look at those two. I think that's your two best.
2: Okay.
0: And look, I love Subaru. Nobody loves Subaru more than me. But for what you're describing is the roads you drive and the use that you need with an SUV, I think.

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1: Mm-hmm.
0: My closing message, let's play a little insider baseball here real quick, okay?
1: Yep.
0: You don't click on my closing message. It's published in its entirety. So we can't tell how many people are reading it. But this week, the subject line was Lessons I Learned from Alan Mulally.
1: Mm-hmm.
0: Alan Mulally was the CEO of Ford during the financial crisis of 2008. 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
2: 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So please hold. Jerry does want to talk to you.
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0: Are you talking any kind of price range?
10: Well, if I'm sober, I'm staying away from the Lucid, although I think it's just a thank you, Jesus, wonderful car.
0: It is. I love it.
10: If you were to liquor me up, I'd go buy one right this minute.
2: Yeah. 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

You're in the middle of the CarPro Show, the most listened to show of its kind in the USA. If you've been waiting to get on the air with Jerry Reynolds, the CarPro, and his co-host Todd Chambliss, please stand by. We'll be going back to the show live in just a moment.

If you read the newsletter, you would have seen the story about the historic Pontiac headquarters being demolished. It had been there since 1970. I think they vacated it in 2020, so that's 50 years in that same building. And it was just the nerve center for Pontiac.

0: back in its heyday, I guess.
1: Yeah, back in the good old days. Yeah, I hate to see that. I really did.
0: That was a massive, massive building, too. A massive nerve center there.
1: Yeah, and I was a huge Pontiac fan. I just loved, I loved the brand. I thought it was the most exciting thing, you know, of all the GM brands. I thought it was the most exciting. And I, when General Motors took bankruptcy in 08 and they started, you know, cutting brands, then I thought that they would cut Buick instead of Pontiac, but they didn't.
0: I wonder if that was in, for the iconic part of it, maybe, or was it just a money decision, or what do you think?
1: I don't know. They made a lot of decisions during that time
0: well,
1: that
0: yeah.
1: I didn't really think too much about.
0: Yeah.
1: So, you know, who knows? But I was a huge Pontiac fan, and I probably always will be.
0: And you were a Trans Am owner at one point.
1: I was. It was my very first new car.
0: I love that.
1: Terrell in Richmond, Texas. Welcome to the Car Pro Show. Hello, Terrell.
2: Yes. My question is, and it's kind of for my daughter who lives in Tucson. She owns a 4Runner, but the gas prices are so high. She wants to go with a RAV4 hybrid, possibly, you know, 2 or 3 years old, versus a gasoline one. Is she's going to be paying more for the hybrid, but if she keeps that hybrid like 5 or 6 years, will she have trouble selling it because of the battery life?
1: No, we haven't. I mean, the hottest thing going on the market right this minute is the RAV4 hybrid. So you are correct. She's going to pay for the hybrid system. But the life of the Toyota hybrid system at minimum is 225,000 miles. So, you know, depending on her starting mileage when she buys one and depending on how much she drives it, I'd say the odds are very low. And even if, you know, even if she does keep it to, you know, pat 225,000 mark, she's going to way more than get her money back on what she spends up front in the increased fuel economy. So let me put it in the simplest terms. If I'm looking and I want a Toyota or a Lexus and it's offered in a hybrid, I'm going to go with the hybrid every single time.
2: Now, what would be a safe, like, year and mileage? Like, if she gets one 2, 3, 4 years old, would you try to stay under 40,000 or 30, or?
1: I wouldn't be. In a four-year-old one, and we're fixing to change model years because the 2027s are starting to come out now. So right this minute, a four-year-old one is a 2023. That's going to change. It's actually today a 2022. It's about to change to a 2023. As good as the RAV4 is, I wouldn't be afraid of one with 60,000 miles that was 4 years old.
2: And then one other question. She currently owns a 2020 4Runner. She has 80,000 miles on it. She went through a divorce, so she's got a kind of pay off. She's probably got 2 or 3 more years to pay on it.
1: Yeah.
2: Would she be better off just keeping that and paying that off? And I heard the last caller, you talked about the 4Runner being a good vehicle and a safe vehicle. She's got two little boys.
1: We're just about out of time, but no, I would go ahead and get the RAV4 for the fuel economy.
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5: We've all been there. 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No matter how hard you try, you nod off, and that is never a good look. Aside from the obvious, making sure you're getting enough sleep, there are a couple quick pick-me-ups that experts recommend before you take your seat. If you have time, you might try to squeeze in a quick nap, just a couple minutes even. That can increase your alertness. Or try to pop outside for a quick walk, get your blood and your hormones pumping. Splash some cold water on your face or grab a cup of coffee, obviously. If you're not a caffeine drinker, even just taking small sips of water throughout your meeting could be enough to keep you awake. Of course, you could also make a point to engage in the meeting. 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I'm Dr. Sanjay Gupta, helping you live a better life.
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9: And it's happy listener time on the Car Pro Show. These are the folks who have listened to Jerry, have sought out his advice on how to get a new car, and used his dealers and gone through the Car Pro method, and have these fantastic stories on the other end. 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
9: Over there, Don Siegel. 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
9: Uh-oh.
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9: Sorry.
10: We don't sell anything.
9: That's true. You're right.
10: You have to sell something to have a customer.
9: Gotcha.
10: Okay. We have listeners.
9: Car Pro listeners. Gotcha. Yes. Okay.
10: So there.
9: Now, duly noted. Now, I'm only just shy of 2 years in, so I'm still learning the ropes. Give me three or four, maybe?
10: 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We do sell merchandise.
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10: We sell T-shirts and coffee mugs, mm-hmm, and things like that.
9: Swag.
10: Yeah, yes, exactly. It's a car pro. 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
9: but
10: you
9: we
10: can
9: don't
10: find,
9: sell cars.
10: No, you can find those in our newsletter and on our website at carpro.com.
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15: President Trump says he's still unsure about restarting major combat operations in Iran. In a lengthy speech at the White House Correspondents' Dinner last night, Trump said he hasn't decided yet, adding that he believes that Iran is very serious about negotiating.
16: You can just keep doing exactly what we're doing and take them apart piece by piece. We can do it in a more rapid fashion, which we might do, or we can negotiate with them, which we're also doing right now.
15: Earlier on Friday, Trump held a meeting with his national security team after saying he's considering a massive attack on Iran that would be bigger than the strikes conducted during Operation Epic Fury. Former Maine Senate President Troy Jackson will face Republican Senator Susan Collins in the fall election. Jackson officially became the party nominee today as Democrats voted 566-5 for Jackson to replace Graham Plattner on the ticket. Plattner dropped out of the race following allegations of sexual abuse. Millions of Americans are sweltering under a massive heat dome this weekend. The extreme temps are expected to last into early next week. Highs in Phoenix, Arizona could approach a record today at 118 degrees, while Texas and much of the rest of the interior Southwest will also likely be over 100. Forecasters say triple-digit temperatures are possible as far north as the Dakotas and Minnesota. Former NFL guard Jordan Devey's family said he has died by suicide. Lindsay Devey announced her husband's death on social media Friday, saying it would have been their 15th wedding anniversary. She also provided a link to a GoFundMe account, which said he took his own life. Devey played for the New England Patriots when they won the Super Bowl in 2014. His family said they believe that he suffered from CTE, but that they won't be able to test for the neurodegenerative disease based on the way Devey died. He is survived by his parents, his wife, and their four children. He was 38 years old. I'm Lisa Carton.
17: 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KABC.
18: It'll be hot as Southern California enters the last leg of the long heat wave this weekend. Temps will be in triple digits in many areas, but the heat advisory that's still in effect will end Monday night at 8 p.m. Paramount is putting a pause on its multi-billion dollar deal with Warner Brothers. California Attorney General Rob Bonta says that's great news for movies and audiences.
19: And for all the people who write, build, create, and support the art, the news, and the entertainment that so many of us love.
18: The pause comes after several states, including California, sued over the merger. It'll hold till a court issues an antitrust ruling, or June 1st of 2027, whichever comes first. The biggest exhibit at the San Diego County Fair isn't the log flume. SF Gate says that the California Cannabis Experience is now the largest individual exhibit at the fair. The fair runs till August 2nd in Sacramento. That's the latest. I'm Rich Cassone.
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20: In Long Beach on the 405 heading southbound before Lakewood Boulevard, a crash is blocking that left lane, causing a bit of slowing. Now moving to Hacienda Heights on the 60 heading westbound at Hacienda Boulevard. Look out for a table blocking the middle lanes. And good news for drivers in Newhall on the 14 heading southbound before the 5. That crash that was in the carpool lane has now been cleared, but traffic is still thinning out from Newhall Ave.
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12: 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I'm with, as always, wealth planner and strategist, founder of Retirement Through Design and the Forte Formula, and bestselling author with Steve Forbes, Blair Aronson. 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
13: You know, I could actually probably put this on some sort of autopilot to say it's always a pleasure being here.
12: I know. I don't even need you for this part of the show.
13: Okay.
12: Today's going to be fun because we're going to get to the root of really what is the purpose of retirement planning? What is the goal? Why would anybody come to you and say, here are my finances, here's my portfolio? Like, what are we trying to do here?
13: I like how you phrase that, because sometimes we have to do what I call dumbing it down, right? There is so much high-level noise about retirement planning and strategies and asset allocation. Sorry, folks. That's just a lot of buzzwords to all complement the concept of I hope so plan. That is 100% I hope so. Is there any certainty? Of course not. I don't think anybody would debate the fact there is no stock, there is no bond, there's no ETF, there's no mutual fund, there's no REIT, real estate investment trust, there's no alternative investment that can guarantee you or you and a loved one, spouse, etc., a lifetime paycheck. Are we clear on that basic fact? Agreed, Phil? All right. I challenge you. Google it. ChatGPT it. I don't care what you do, it does not exist. And we did this live months ago, ChatGPT. And ChatGPT clearly stated there are several things that try to mimic it, but nothing can do it. Why? Because insurance companies, and only insurance companies, have what are called longevity credits. For the same simple fact that there's no place else, let's say a 30-year-old or 40-year-old, can drop a few hundred hours a month and be guaranteed if they get hit by a bus or die of some tragic condition, their loved ones can get $1 million tax-free. That's called life insurance, okay? Here's the problem, okay? We're clearly in our 14th year. The show is the same. I'm always flattered, but I tell people very candidly, Blair, I've been listening to the show for years, blah, blah, blah, blah. My first response is, sorry to hear that. Okay. There's plenty of other shows you can listen to, right? Jazz, some classical music, podcasts. The message is the same. But here it is one more time for those of you who are still on the fence.

0: Retirement is about one thing and one thing only: cash flow. Quality of life. Three words. Quality of life. What does that actually mean? Well, the hit list we use is real simple. Living at your personal standards for the rest of your life. Spending, and this is the big one, without guilt or worry. This is the sad one. When this market really does take a breath, which we know is inevitable, right? It's just to remind people, my favorite Chinese proverb is trees don't grow to the sky. So you don't have to flatter yourself by telling me, Blair, I've averaged 30% last 3 years, 5 years. Who cares? None of those gains are protected, locked in, and we know that portfolio that's up 30, 80, we got positions that are up 500% in the last 2 years. Who cares? Because none of them pay income. The only way you build wealth on the side of income is long-term investing. I don't care how big your position is in Apple. Apple has been down 30 and 50% throughout the year. I can show you the chart. If you had sold Apple after 15 years, and if you held Apple for another 10 years, it's not even close. It is exponentially different. But people don't, they can't see the future because they have the needle in their arm watching this number every month. Call your advisor when you get your statement or look at last month's statement and go, just want to check, what's my guaranteed income? I don't care if it's the end of this year you're going to retire, or 3 years or 5 years, and check what they say. By the way, I apologize. It's not a phone call. It's an email. Do not try to have this conversation because you will get a lot of lip service. Well, Harry, based on recent, you know, historic performance, who cares? Nobody's driving down the highway looking in the rearview mirror. I'm giving you X number of dollars that you've been managing. I'm paying you a fee. What's my income? If you're married, what's my income for me and my wife or my partner for as long as we have a pulse? And just wait for that email and you will have a come to Jesus moment, because guess what? There's nothing guaranteed. That's the sad part. You're using the wrong tool for the job. Look, we're fee-based money managers. I can show you performance from some of our iconic money managers. Most of you don't even have enough money to get in the door. Because we have large amounts of money with them, we get to use them for pennies on the dollar. But I promise you, it will impress you. But that's not where we go for income. Remember, the Forte formula, which I'm still stating is impossible to beat. I challenge everybody, or have your advisor send me an email. You can't beat the concept of buying income, investing the difference.
1: Yeah. And I just want to say before we go to break that the one thing, I mean, there's a lot of what you said that hits me, but you know, I've been hearing you talk for a lot of years, but the one thing I've heard you say today that I haven't, we've never put it in these words, is that, you know, you never want to use an investment for income. That is such a clear and obvious strategy that it makes it almost amazing to me that people have been doing that, that that's the standard, that people use investments for income. And that just blows me away, because we've never articulated it that way. And I'm really glad you did, because I think people can hear that. And we have to go to break, but let's continue this conversation in sure. The next segment. Do you have an income stream set up that will last as long as you live? Or do you need help building a plan designed to make sure your money lasts throughout your retirement? If you've saved $500,000 or more for retirement and need help making some of these big decisions, be one of the first 15 callers at 800-499-1658. 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Now, this is so worth your time because it's a full-on education. 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That's what we're talking about today. Tax planning, long-term care planning, Social Security planning,

0: 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My name is Phil Giangrande. I'm with, as always, wealth planner and strategist, founder of Retirement Through Design and the Forte Formula, and best-selling author with Steve Forbes, Blair Aronson. And we'll see you right after the break. If you're approaching retirement, you must choose between assets or income. And the reason it's that black and white is really simple. 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Because your retirement is based on an antiquated model of distribution. It has literally changed from a safe 5% rate of distribution all the way down to what Vanguard calls a safe rate of 2.8 to 3.2%. Now here's the bottom line. Using the Forte formula, Blair can show you how to create a predictable income in retirement starting at age 55 and retiring at age 65 that is up to 14.28%. 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My name is Phil Giangrande. I'm with, as always, wealth planner and strategist, founder of Retirement Through Design and the Forte Formula, and best-selling author with Steve Forbes, Blair Aronson. Blair, let's talk about Robert C. Merton. He is a Nobel Prize winner and someone who speaks about your strategies, essentially.
1: He certainly does. We've been talking about Dr. Merton for years. He was actually the author of that Harvard Business Review article that stated about the retirement train wreck that's facing everybody. And he says, we have it all wrong. The focus should be on income, not net worth. So that is totally, 180 degrees from what Wall Street has been stating for the last, 30 plus years. But in a recent article, he stated, and I'll just read a few quotes for him. He says, when most people think about retirement planning, they think about savings goals, investment returns, or net worth. Thank you. I hear that 7 days a week. You want to see my portfolio, Blair? You want to see my net return? Not really. But according to Nobel laureate Robert C. Merton, that's the wrong place to start. I wonder if I could get him in the office one day to sit with some prospects. The most important question in retirement isn't, and I'm so glad he said it, because when I say people go, I think this is, I think you're trying to twist my arm. No, I'm really not. Just trying to save you a lot of heartache. So let's see what he said. The most important question in retirement isn't, quote, how much have you saved? It's how much income will you need and how will you generate it? I got to read that again. The most important question in retirement is not how much have you saved? It's how much income will you need and how will you generate it? Now, Merton said, quote, overwhelmingly, not casually or subtly, right? Overwhelmingly, I'm trying to make the case that the thing that matters for retirement is the amount of income you get and not how big your pot is. Those are very different. Okay.
0: And let's be clear on why they're very different. It's because money acts differently in distribution.
1: Completely. And but even to dovetail with that, the focus has to be on income planning because it has to meet your actual spending needs, right? People are not prepared because I know what happens. I mean, I've been through the worst of the worst in the last 40 plus years. When the market pulls back like it did in 2000 for several years, or

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3: If you want to live like me here, you have to be earning about so much a year, right? That's how people would say you got to earn about that amount and you can live like me.
4: And let me be clear before we go to break, because we are butting up against the break. Blair believes in only a certain amount of allocation goes to these income buckets. And the rest is money for you to continue to play on the market and chase returns and do whatever you want to do. So he's not against the market. Like,
3: of course not.
4: Again, let's be clear. Because he has people, he will address that part of your portfolio that you want to keep in the market. Absolutely. What he's saying is, please make sure you have a predictable income when you're ready to retire. So what does that mean practically? It means if you're like 10 years out from retirement, or you're approaching retirement, or you're about to retire, or you're just in the first few years of retirement, you really need to take that a lump of that money and protect it and create the income with it. That's all this is all about, this show. And it is crucial, because then when you sit down with him, you get to see all the other things that he does and all the other incredible strategies that he puts together in conjunction with this income stream. That is a no-brainer as far as I'm concerned.
3: Yeah. Let me chime in real quick. So the golden rule is to keep in mind, while we stated that we never want to, quote, sell investments for income, you never go to the income vehicle, which would be the annuity, for investment like returns.
4: That's exactly right. We got to take a break.
3: Right?
4: 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That's a custom portfolio review with Blair right now. Now, this appointment can be done virtually, or it can be done in Blair's Woodland Hills office. But during this appointment, Blair will address the six cornerstones of the Forte formula, which include income planning, tax planning, long-term care planning, social security planning, estate planning, and even legacy planning. You can also visit Blair at his website, retirementthrough, that's THRUdesign.com, for more information. So again, give Blair a call today, 800-499-1658. 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My name is Phil Giangrande. I'm with, as always, wealth planner and strategist, founder of Retirement Through Design and the Forte Formula, and best-selling author with Steve Forbes, Blair Aronson. And Blair, my favorite time of the show, and this has been a good one, but I've always excited. Let's talk about rates. What do you have for us?
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0: your health insurance, your life insurance. The full faith and claims paying ability of the underlying carrier is the technical definition for who guarantees any insurance product you buy. Okay, that's for the regulators. All right. So I just ran, by the way, also be conscious of these rates we give on the show. They are factual at the time of the show. Please don't call in 3 months, 6 months, or 9 months and go, okay, I'm ready for that rate I heard, you know, whatever, because they will be different. Okay, right now we are in a decreasing rate environment moving forward. Now, 62-year-old, I just ran, 62-year-old, who lets the money cook for 5 years till age 67, 5-year deferral. You ready? This really does require a drum roll, I think. Guaranteed cash flow rate on every dollar is 11.6%.
1: Oh, my gosh.
0: Now, check this out, Phil. This is where I say, listen, I don't care if you like the term that we use. Email your advisor and say, I heard this guy on the radio talking about 11% cash flow for life in 5 years. So let's just say you got $1 million in an IRA and you're going to say, I'm just going to take my 40%, which I promise you is a dead asset because it's in a bond fund to avoid losing too much, right? That's that 40% you're using. We call it lazy money, right? Balance fund. It's this fund, but it's doing nothing. It's moving sideways. Okay. $400,000. Okay, would spit out 11.609%, $46,436 at full retirement age for Social Security. $400,000 will spit out $46,436 at age 67. So here's the question. Here's the challenge, rather. Blair, that sounds good, but my portfolio is on fire. I'm killing it. I own every AI stock and I'm 50% in gold, whatever your monthly, roll of the dice is. For you to spend $46,436, okay, you need to grow that 400 to $1,106,009 because that'll be 4%. You get it? So does it make sense to take 40% now off the table, have that 46,000 waiting, or you think you can turn your 400 into 1,160,000 and not lose any money in the next 5 years? If you can, you're beyond genius. I seriously doubt it. Or ask your advisor if he can do it. Just say, listen, I know the 4% rule. Just say that 400,000 you're managing, I need an email from you that you can turn that into 1.1 million by the time I hit 67, and then maybe give us a ring.
1: I love it. All right, we are at the end of the show, but if you've saved $500,000 or more for retirement and need help looking at your portfolio, making some of these decisions, be one of the first 15 callers at 800-499-1658. 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My name is Phil Giangrande. I'm with, as always, wealth planner and strategist, founder of Retirement Through Design and the Forte Formula, and best-selling author with Steve Forbes, Blair Aronson. And remember, great retirements, they happen through design. We'll see you next time.
0: Thank you, Phil. Thank you, Phil.
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3: Traffic is flowing again on Sunset Boulevard after an over 100-year-old water main broke a week ago in West Hollywood, turning streets into rivers and shutting down the famous boulevard. Los Angeles Department of Water and Power confirmed that the street reopened after repairs were completed overnight last night, and residents were relieved.
4: I feel great about it. I am a little surprised, but happy they were able to get it done so quickly, just for all of us who live up here.
3: L.A. County health officials have issued an administrative citation against Lineage Logistics for creating unsanitary and nuisance conditions at its burned-out cold storage warehouse in Boyle Heights. County officials fine Lineage the maximum $500 per day until the violations are corrected. That's the latest. I'm Steve Cumming.
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21: 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My name's Phil Giungrande, and I'm with, as always, wealth planner and strategist, founder of Retirement Through Design and the Forte Formula, and best-selling author with Steve Forbes, Blair Aronson. 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
22: I have to utter those same words, my friend. It's a pleasure.
21: You know, I'm really excited about today's show because it feels like something's changing. And what I mean by that is, you know, when we first started this show, there was not a lot of people coming out and certainly not a lot of major publications coming out and talking about your strategies and confirming them or validating them. But it seems like more and more.

0: more are doing it. And we just have a brand new one again, validating the strategies that we talk about on this show. Why do you think that is?
1: Well, unfortunately, we're going to have to dedicate probably a weekend retreat to answer that question. But here's some data that is truly fascinating, and it is really interesting to watch firsthand, say, 13, 15 years ago when we were beginning this show. It was quite an anomaly to find an article condoning the use of annuities, a peer-written article, not an advisor, as they say, somebody who had a dog in the fight. There's never been a shortage for that. But what has absolutely done a 180 is the number of, I mean, in the last few weeks, we've seen Money Magazine. I mean, come on. That is the holy grail of Wall Street methodologies going, excuse me, folks, an annuity could help you live longer. That's the disconnect for many. Okay.
0: Mm-hmm. Yep.
1: BlackRock, et cetera. There's an article going to share today. Of course, all these articles, you know, you can obviously pull them up on by yourself, or we can send it to you. Really interesting article that just came out actually yesterday. UCLA Anderson Review, but the headline is interesting. Annuities turn savings into income, a must for retirees, but they're unpopular. That puzzle now seems solvable. So here's where it gets fascinating. Quote, when it comes to later life worries, 2/3 of Americans say they are more scared of running out of money than death itself. We have actually stated that factoid many, many times. Okay.
2: Mm-hmm.
1: Given that mindset, it makes perfect sense that an even higher percentage of people in or near retirement say they like the idea of guaranteed income, a steady payment that keeps coming for as long as they live. Yet, just 12% of Americans, at least 50 years old, who have at least $100,000 in savings, have bought the product to design exactly that. A traditional life annuity, which turns an upfront payment into guaranteed income for life. Now, this conundrum known as the, quote, annuity puzzle is not new. A seminal 1965 economics paper made the case that a rational person, I love the phrase, would choose annuities as a form of later life financial protection. 20 years later, economist Franco Modigliani used his Nobel lecture to note that households rarely bought annuities, and the reason why remained poorly understood. In the 40-plus years since, a tremendous amount of research has made the puzzle far less puzzling. I continue. In the National Bureau of Economic Research working paper, UCLA Anderson's Hal Hirschfeld, Cornell Susan Chu, University of Illinois' Jeffrey Brown, Hebrew University's Abigail Hurwitz, York University's Moishe Milevsky, who's quite famous. He sits on the Buffett's round table, University of Pennsylvania's Olivia Mitchell, and retirement income specialist Tomiko Tolan draw on that accumulated knowledge to explain what drives the disconnect and to explore potential solutions. Okay. In their research, The Annuity Puzzle Revisited, Barriers, Behavior, and Policy Path to Lifetime Income, they lay out the case that now that we understand saver weariness, and it is not irrational, better product design and important regulatory changes can help more people embrace what they intuitively want, financial security. This has bewildered me for, well, 25 plus years. Okay. I am so disappointed in I got to say it, Phil, my former friend, still many colleagues I've met over my 41 years, is why are they so resistant to giving individuals what they want, lifetime income, because we already validated, ain't no way to get it anywhere else. It is as baffling to me as going to your favorite, builder's emporium and say, I need some help. I'm going to be cutting down a tree, and they show you a hammer. This is the hammer you have to have. No, I don't

0: like directions to the chainsaw department. Folks, challenge it as you want. There's no stock, there's no bond, there's no mutual fund, there's no ETF, there's no REIT, real estate investment trust, and there's no, quote, alternative investments that will guarantee you a lifetime income.
1: And let me bring up something, too, that we is becoming a reality quickly, is life extension longevity. So what if you've planned, you've made this great retirement plan, and you're set to live up until 85, 89, or you've got money that'll cover you until that point, or maybe even into your 90s. You've got money on that regular distribution that you've set up with your financial planner. You can pay through till 95, let's say. And all of a sudden, you're living an extra 10 years or an extra 15 years because of modern technology and modern medicine. All fantastic and all very real. Well, if you don't have this strategy in place with this annuity that it's a guarantee of you get to keep that income coming in, you might be in a lot of trouble. And that's just something, that's just a piece of what we're talking about, but it immediately triggers that thought in me. You know, I'm planning to live a lot longer than I was 5 years ago when I was.
0: Phil, listen, I always quote, sorry, I was born in 55. Average life expectancy was 3 years after retirement age. Retirement age was 65. Life expectancy was 68. Was longevity insurance, quote, annuity income critical? Not really. Did long-term care even exist? Nope. 401ks were still in their infancy with assets below $150 billion. Fast forward, we're at $10 trillion in 401ks and $19 trillion in IRAs. Now, this is the disconnect. At retirement, savers have to switch gears entirely from this accumulation money to figuring out how to what? Live off what they have stashed away, and nobody's got a clue how that works. Let all your high flyers run. Don't touch a single stock. If you just took that 40% on $1 million, right? How much is that 40% generating? $400,000 at 4%. It's generating $16,000. That's it. Suppose that same 40% or $400,000 could spit out $40,000.
1: Do you have an income stream set up that will last as long as you live, or do you need help building a plan designed to make sure your money lasts throughout your retirement? 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My name is Phil Giangrande. I'm with, as always, wealth planner and strategist, founder of Retirement Through Design and the Forte Formula, and best-selling author with Steve Forbes, Blair Aronson. 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Because your retirement is based on an antiquated model of distribution. It has literally changed from a safe 5% rate of distribution all the way down to what Vanguard calls a safe rate of 2.8 to 3.2%.
2: Now here's the bottom line. 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

0: 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My name is Phil Giangrande. I'm with, as always, wealth planner and strategist, founder of Retirement Through Design and the Forte Formula, and best-selling author with Steve Forbes, Blair Aronson. And I want to pick up right where we left off in the last segment, which is we were talking about that 60-40 split in the standard retirement accounts, right? And Blair was essentially addressing the 40% and saying, look, right now, if you can pull that 3.9% or 4%, that's going to give you a certain amount of money. But with the right strategies, just for that 40% of your retirement, not the whole 100%, just that 40%, you can be pulling 10%, 11%. It all depends on what's available in the rates, but it's a 10, 11, 9, 12. Like it varies, but it's a solid, once you lock it in, it's a solid amount and it's guaranteed until you stop breathing. So let's pick it up right from there, Bob.
1: So, and always, since we uttered the word annuity on the air, have to give that disclosure. Always have to remember. So folks, no annuity insurance company, just like no homeowners insurance company, just like no automobile insurance company, just like no health insurance company, are backed by FDIC. Really important you know that, okay? The legal disclosure is annuities insurance companies are backed by the full faith and claims paying ability of the underlying carrier, okay? Now, having said that for compliance, it's fascinating in this article, okay, that Hurwitz's research on longevity awareness adds yet another layer, is that they found a tremendous percentage of people misjudge the odds of living to a very old age, which means they undervalue the protection an annuity provides. Now, this was chilling. Her research has shown that giving people objective information about longevity risk can increase interest in guaranteed income. In other research with Mitchell, she found that retirees who passed on purchasing an annuity earlier in their life often wish they had made a different choice.
0: Yeah.
1: Because guess what? It's no different than forgetting to fill up at that gas station before you make that trek to Las Vegas through the desert, which, folks, I have done. And it is, if you want to have a spiritual experience, when you know you're going to run out of gas, you just don't know. It's the same with money. Because all those do-it-yourselfers out there that obviously we will not get a chance to speak or engage with all of them, just remember this, that you're riding high on these high-flying AI stocks and loving, oh, Blair, I'm up 30, 50, 80%. Who cares? When the market pulls back and you now have said goodbye to that lifetime paycheck, which only occurred because you were working, trading hours for cash flow, and now you are consuming your own dollars, and you see that number dropping, guess the first thing you're going to do? Get really cheap. And cheap with yourself and your dreams that you had planned. Because I've seen it not once, twice, but thousands of times over the years. When the market pulls back, the house, the car, the helping the kids, the travel, the hobbies, whatever it was, get put on hold. I call it just-in-case retirement. Honey, I know we were going to do that after 30 years of saving, but this market's a little scary. We better tighten the hatches just in case. It's no different than watching a gambler at the Bellagio. Honey, I'll come up to the room when I break even after holding the dice or playing at the tables all day.
0: I'll do you one better. I've seen people do that, have that mentality through good markets. Just saying, you know, we don't know what's going to happen. We think
1: exactly
0: this
1: right.
0: is what we can pull, but we're not going to extend the way we think we or the way we originally wanted to.
1: It's because, musical chairs. I remember 10 years ago we were talking about, because we've been through some, you know, quite well.

0: three funky markets together. You want to know something? Hang in there. Market's coming back. You're in for the long haul. Really? When? Oh, I better work longer. I better do this. I'll change my allocation. Then they're just squirming, trying to get back on track. Once again, folks, the invitation is open. It doesn't cost you anything to spend 15 or 20 minutes. It's a quick conversation. Or feel free to visit. We got a beautiful office in Woodland Hills. Come in, challenge the math. Challenge it. Get out of a belief system that's built on flawed beliefs. Challenge the math. Okay? You can tell me that 2 and 2 is 5 all day long, but at some point, when you go to your current advisor and say, by the way, don't tell me I'm crazy, but this guy, or I was told, I can get 8, 9, 10, 12%, depending on obviously what age you are. We'll get into the next segment. Can you guarantee me that? Just send me an email. God knows I don't want to own an annuity, but I love the idea of that 10, 11, or 12% cash flow forever, and I like working with you. So just send me that email so I feel we can move forward together.
1: Yeah, good luck waiting on that.
0: Exactly.
1: All right. We got to take another break, but stick around because we're going to go into the exact rates that are happening now in this next segment. So don't go anywhere. But do you need help building a plan designed to make sure that your money lasts throughout your retirement? I think you do. And if you've saved $500,000 or more for retirement and need help making some really big decisions, be one of the first 15 callers right now at 800-499-1658. That's 800-499-1658. And schedule your CPR. 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You're going to feel so much smarter after this first appointment once you get yourself educated on what money actually does in retirement. Now, the CPR, it can be done virtually or it can be done in Blair's Woodland Hills office. But during this appointment, Blair will address the 6 cornerstones of the Forte formula, which include income planning, tax planning, long-term care planning, social security planning, estate planning, and even legacy planning. You can also visit Blair at his website, RetirementThrough, that's T-H-R-U, design.com for more information. 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My name is Phil Giangrande. I'm with, as always, wealth planner and strategist, founder of Retirement Through Design and the Forte Formula, and bestselling author with Steve Forbes, Blair Aronson. And of course, it is my favorite time of the show. We're doing rates. And today we're going to do some really fun ones because we're going to give you a very short, brief, like turnaround on
0: Short deferral.
1: What is possible.
0: Okay.
1: Short deferral.
0: So. I just plugged it. By the way, the disclaimer, as of this show, these rates are actually real and guaranteed. But as we all know, rates are all over the place. So if you call in 30, 60, 90 days, there is a possibility they may be different. That's all. I just don't want anybody to be disappointed. I heard you say blah, blah, blah, blah, blah. Okay. 62-year-old today puts in, can be $1, can be $10 million, it matters not, the guaranteed lifetime cash flow at 65. This is just a 3-year cooking period, okay? Just put it in, let it bake for 3 years. This is pretty astonishing.

0: 10.097% cash flow on every dollar.
1: Are you kidding me? In 3 years.
0: So let me make this sense. So watch this. Somebody who has $1 million in a 401, I don't care, maybe they inherited $1 million. They could have $200,000, whatever the number is. $500,000 in this policy would guarantee, it's simple fifth grade math, $500,000 times 10.097% is $50,485 a year for as long as they are breathing. Now watch. So for everybody who is just loving this market, okay, I don't know, Blair, that sounds good, but I'm up 20, 30% last year. Okay, no big deal. This is what you have to grow your 500 to in the next 3 years, okay? So for you to get 50,485, you're going to be held to the 4% rule. So the challenge is, can you grow your $500,000 to $1,262,000 in 3 years? If you can, God bless you. Right. But I seriously doubt it.
1: If you did, it's still not guaranteed.
0: So you need to grow your account $762,000 in 3 years. Okay.
1: Yep.
0: So $762,000 on an account of $500,000, if you can just rack up 152.4% in that 3 years and not lose it all the following year, you're golden.
1: Yeah.
0: That's the power. That's the power. Yeah.
1: All right. We're unfortunately at the end of the show, but if you've saved $500,000 or more for retirement and have heard that and just said, all right, I got to find out more about this, which I really would imagine you would want to find out more, be one of the first 15 callers right now at 800-499-1658. That's 800-499-1658. While that's still available, schedule your CPR with Blair. This can be done virtually, or it can be done in Blair's Woodland Hills office. But during this appointment, Blair will address the six cornerstones of the Forte formula, which include income planning, tax planning, long-term care planning, social security planning, estate planning, and even legacy planning. You can also visit Blair at his website, Retirement Through, that's THRU, design.com for more information. 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
13: President Trump says he's still unsure about restarting major combat operations in Iran. In a lengthy speech at the White House Correspondents' Dinner,

0: Last night, Trump said he hasn't decided yet, adding that he believes that Iran is very serious about negotiating.
1: You can just keep doing exactly what we're doing and take them apart piece by piece. We could do it in a more rapid fashion, which we might do, or we can negotiate with them, which we're also doing right now.
0: Earlier on Friday, Trump held a meeting with his national security team after saying he's considering a massive attack on Iran that would be bigger than the strikes conducted during Operation Epic Fury. Former Maine Senate President Troy Jackson will face Republican Senator Susan Collins in the fall election. Jackson officially became the party nominee today as Democrats voted 566-5 for Jackson to replace Graham Plattner on the ticket. Plattner dropped out of the race following allegations of sexual abuse. Millions of Americans are sweltering under a massive heat dome this weekend. The extreme temps are expected to last into early next week. Highs in Phoenix, Arizona could approach a record today at 118 degrees, while Texas and much of the rest of the interior Southwest will also likely be over 100. Forecasters say triple-digit temperatures are possible as far north as the Dakotas and Minnesota. Former NFL guard Jordan Devey's family said he has died by suicide. Lindsay Devey announced her husband's death on social media Friday, saying it would have been their 15th wedding anniversary. She also provided a link to a GoFundMe account, which said he took his own life. Devey played for the New England Patriots when they won the Super Bowl in 2014. His family said they believe that he suffered from CTE, but that they won't be able to test for the neurodegenerative disease based on the way Devey died. He is survived by his parents, his wife, and their four children. He was 38 years old. I'm Lisa Carton.
2: 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KABC.
3: Ford is recalling over 565,000 Broncos to fix a fire safety risk. The recall affects certain 2021 to 2026 Bronco and Bronco Raptor vehicles. The National Highway Traffic Safety Administration says a short circuit in the engine compartment can create heat or spark, increasing the risk of fire. The NHTSA said as part of the recall, dealers will install sheathing over the wiring for free. Five people were injured in a mass stabbing in Old Sacramento.
4: Police responded to a call in the historic district early Saturday morning. KCRA says officers found three men who had been stabbed. Those men were sent to a local hospital for treatment. Two more men later showed up at the hospital with stab wounds from the same attack, according to police, who say all of the victims are now in stable condition. Three people of interest have been detained, and police continue to investigate. I'm Rich Cassone.
3: That's the latest. I'm Steve Cumming.
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13: You know, I've decided after 14 years of me saying pretty much the identical thing, you know, great to be here, blah, blah, blah. I got to come up with something new. You have to send me some ideas. I think it's got to be something a little more... You know, not that I want to change it up every week, but I think just saying, great to be here. Thanks, Phil. You
12: know. Yeah. Maybe I'll just stop asking.
13: Love
12: maybe
13: the
12: Maybe I
13: message.
12: Don't care anymore.
13: Okay.
12: I don't know.
13: We can play.
12: We've been doing this too long.
13: We can play that card. Okay.
12: All right. So today, I want to talk about, you know, in the third segment, we always do rates. And it's always my favorite part of the show because I love seeing numbers. They're usually pretty great, and it's always impactful for me. So I'm a big fan of seeing rates. But and so are, I think, a lot of other people. But I really think that if you're thinking rates, maybe you're putting the cart before the horse. Do you know what I'm saying? Like, I think your rates are amazing, and you always come up with good stuff. But really, it's the strategy that's the important part.
13: It's a profound, so is this the direction we're going for the show?
12: Yeah.
13: Okay.
12: I think I want to talk about it, at least
13: so
12: this segment,
13: be it.
12: At least
13: and this,
12: now.
13: This is affirmation, actually confirmation, that this show in all these years has never been scripted. I've had, I don't know, probably 100 advisors over the years going, oh, I thought about doing radio. I just can't imagine how much time it is. I said, I don't want to, you know, spoil the party, but there is no preparation. Why? Because we could talk about this for days and days and days. Okay. A scripted show is a little too, to me, it's a little pretentious, right? We know the message. I'm very clear on what our mission and what our passion is. But let me address this question because it's a great one. Rate shoppers, join hands. We meet hundreds of them over the years. I love rate shoppers. Because everybody is a rate shopper in some aspect of their life, Phil. Let's be honest, right?
12: Mm-hmm.
13: I don't care if you're shopping for a home loan, a CD rate, a money market rate. 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
6: Income planning, and there's no way to get better, predictable, higher rate of cash flow planning than an annuity. You can challenge it all you want. Go Google that and ChatGPT that, and you'll go, wow, he was right on that one.
7: Yeah, but ultimately, that's a small part of the complete retirement package.
6: Very
7: right?
6: Way more. Very small part. Yeah. I'm the first one I tell people, they go, suppose we put all the money. I go, stop. I would never do it. It's crazy. It's, you know, basically it'd be illegal, right? When the annuity is used properly, if we, because we take people through what I call a decision tree, right? We look at the plan. We look at the model. We look at their beliefs. I had a couple in the office the other day, which, of course, I still love sitting, you know, as they say, toe-to-toe. And I asked a few, somewhat, I guess they thought were pivotal questions. And I said, don't look at each other when you give me a number. Like on a number, on a scale of 1 to 10, I looked at them both. I said, do not look at each other. I said, how important is lifetime income? They were in their mid-60s retiring at 3 years, right? I said, how important is lifetime income? I said, on the count of three, tell me your numbers, right? I got I got a 10 and a 6. Well, wait a second. We got to have a conversation, right? Because both parties, male, female, spouse, partner, I don't care what it is, have to be on the same page. Why? Because when the market's down, who's going to be feeling really good? The one with the annuity. When the market's up, who's going to be going, I told you. I told you so. The confusion is this. People are so indoctrinated into two words. Ready? Performance and pricing.
7: Yeah. And you know what's interesting about this conversation? And then we have to go to break. But when I think about it, like, it does not surprise me that people have that Wall Street mentality where they want to know what the market's doing. They love to see their accounts go up. And when you do, it's addictive. It's addictive for me. And I've been doing this show with you for 14 years. I still get in the mindset every once in a while of like, oh my God, the market's up. Like, let me look at my account. You know, because that's what you do. We're human. Yeah, We're just saying.
6: It's a shot of dopamine. It feels good. But the reminder is that that loss hurts 6 times more than the gains.
8: That's right.
6: And everybody's got the needle all the way in, Phil. And they just, do they believe the market will pull back? Yeah, in a abstract way. Yeah, of course, markets don't go up forever, but they really don't believe it. They really don't.
7: Well,
6: but they will.
7: And it's not just the abstract way. It's that when you don't realize how devastating those numbers are, in the long term, like that, I think that's what it is. And we should talk about some of that math in the next segment.
6: Sure. But
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0: 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Using the Forte formula, Blair can show you how to create a predictable income in retirement starting at age 55 and retiring at age 65 that is up to 14.28%. 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My name is Phil Giangrande, and I'm with, as always, wealth planner and strategist, founder of Retirement Through Design and the Forte Formula, and best-selling author with Steve Forbes, Blair Aronson. And Blair, let's talk about the other side of annuities for a second, because you mentioned it in the last segment. I don't know that we've ever actually talked about using annuities for anything other than income.
1: You know, it's possible. So, it's possible. I probably have mentioned it, but we have not focused on it because income planning is so front and center. But here's something that will really irritate your advisor. You ready?
0: Okay.
1: $1 million in the S&P 500 in 1999. Okay. I just ran this, so it's real time. Through 2023, you would have your $1 million would have basically quadrupled to $3,944,332. Okay. So the question is, so let me get that straight. From 1999 to 2023, every dollar quadrupled itself. Is that good, average, or fantastic return? A lot of people go, I don't know, sounds pretty darn good to me. Actually, it's quite average because it's 7.2%, okay, which is that rule of 72. But here's what's even more interesting. Do you realize, had you just bought an indexed annuity, just vanilla, with a 50% participation rate, 50% participation rate of the S&P, you would have had $4,024,000. You would have actually had more money. Why?
0: Wow.
1: Because in 2000, 2001, and 2002, when the market was down 10, 13, and 23, and then it just as it recovered in 2008, when it was down 38%, you would have gotten four big zeros. Now,
0: man, that's unbelievable.
1: But here's where it's really impressive. That's the accumulation trick, right up the front side of the mountain, where we always have said, you know, ad nauseum, the sequence of returns or the order will not hurt you when you're growing the money. Okay, we know that. But watch this. If we come down the hill, which means we're going to turn on distribution, I'm going to use a 5% distribution. So we're only going to spend $50,000 a year from that equity-based account, okay?
0: Mm-hmm.
1: Your equity-based account, meaning in the S&P 500, no risk, no taxes, would have been worth $152,452. You'll be broke pretty soon. But here's what's really chilling. That evil indexed annuity that everybody

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2: Works. That will change. Whether we work together or not, who cares? What's more important is you get out of the bubble you're in and what you've been spoon-fed of, hang in there, Harry or Margaret. Market's coming back. You're in for the long haul. Guess what? Client of mine said to me in the late 80s, bless his heart, he goes, you know, Blair, in the long run, we're all dead too. So do not think that you can just spend fearlessly and you will just maintain those spending habits while the market pulls back. Because be prepared. If your advisor is schooled at all in distribution, they may, hopefully, I pray, that we say to you, listen, you got to dial down the spending or you're going to have to work a few years longer instead of just going, oh, hang in there, market's coming back. Because as we've shown hundreds of times, if you are unlucky enough, the market pulls back in the early years, there is no recovering. There is no coming back.
3: And I'm just going to say, you know, what I've said this before, but it's the truth. The reason I found you is because of 2007, 2008, when I saw a lot of people have to go back to work all right, we need to take a break, but if you've saved $500,000 or more for retirement and need help with some of these decisions, or you just want to sit down and get really clear on what your money does in retirement, then be one of the first 15 callers at 800-499-1658. That's 800-499-1658. This is a no-brainer. 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The appointment can be done virtually or it can be done in his Woodland Hills office. But when he does work with you, he's going to go over the six cornerstones of the Forte formula, which include income planning, tax planning, long-term care planning, social security planning, estate planning, and even legacy planning. You can also visit Blair at his website at retirementthrough. 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But I'm saying this now. It is a great education. There is a ton of transparency. You will see everything laid out. And it is, as I just said, incredibly holistic. Typically, we only really talk about the income planning side of things here. But he goes over everything. And the reason is because he wants to make sure, whether you're working with him or someone else, that you are properly informed and are ready to have the retirement that you want. So again, give a call today, 800-499-1658. 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My name is Phil Giungrande. I'm with, as always, wealth planner and strategist, founder of Retirement Through Design and the Forte Formula, and best-selling author with Steve Forbes, Blair Aronson. Blair, it is my favorite time of the show. We are going to talk to rates. We always get to this point, and I'm always smiling. What have you got for us this week?
2: Put into force yesterday.

0: a 65-year-old male after, well, some, you know, multiple conversations, little plan design, turning on income cash flow at 68, three-year deferral, okay?
1: Uh-huh.
0: He is 100% in equities right now, 401, large 401. The guaranteed cash flow rate in 3 years, as long as he has a pulse, is 10.4%.
1: Wow.
0: Now,
1: 10.4%.
0: Now, let's put this in, because a lot of people go, 10.4, I think that's good, but it doesn't blow their mind. This will blow your mind. You ready?
1: Yep.
0: Let's use, suppose the individual had $1 million. And he says, I looked at my portfolio, Blair, and you were right. I got a bunch of bond funds. I got that balance fund because my advisor doesn't want to lose too much money when the market pulls back. I got some money markets, and I got some 2 and 3%. That's that 40% you told me about, right? Because I'm in that 60-40 portfolio, okay? So let's take that $400,000 today. We put it in the annuity. In 3 years, that 40%, the math is fifth grade simple, $400,000 times 10.4%, that will be a lifetime pension-like paycheck of $41,600, and he still has whatever that other, quote, 600 did over that next 3 years and basically for the next 20 years. But watch. In order for him to spend $41,000 from that same 40%, here's what he has to have happen. If you take $41,600, which is our target we will have guaranteed, divided by 4%, which is the, quote, safe rule, he only has to grow that $400,000 to $1,040,000 in 3 years. Get it?
1: Yeah, I totally get it.
0: $1,040,000 in 3 years. That's the power of income planning.
1: Okay. I mean, that is unbelievable. We are at the end of the show, but please, here's the number, 800-499-1658. That's 800-499-1658. Now, that's a case that you just did.
0: We just did. It's real. That's absolutely.
1: Okay. Please give that number a call. Schedule a free CPR. That's a custom portfolio with Blair now. This appointment can be done virtually, or it can be done in Blair's Woodland Hills office. But during this appointment, Blair is going to go over the rates that we just talked about. He's going to go over actually the six cornerstones of the Forte formula, which include income planning, tax planning, long-term care planning, Social Security planning, estate planning, and even legacy planning. You can also visit Blair at his website, Retirement Through. 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
6: Temperatures are expected to remain hotter than normal for the foreseeable future. Forecasters say the peak is likely to come tomorrow, followed by a slight cooling Monday through Wednesday before the heat revs back up again Thursday and in the next weekend. Police in Irvine are asking for the public's help identifying a suspect after over a dozen tests.

0: was vandalized. Investigators say surveillance video from last Friday night shows a man inside a parking garage on Michelson Drive shaking a can of red spray paint, pulling his shirt over his mouth, and vandalizing a Tesla. The word Nazi was spray painted on the vehicle. Police said a total of four Teslas were damaged the same night. A similar incident happened less than a week later at a different parking garage in the same plaza, and this time Teslas were vandalized with the words Nazi and fascist. That's the latest. I'm Steve Cumming.
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16: You know, I could actually probably put this on some sort of autopilot to say it's always a pleasure being here.
15: I know. I don't even need you for this part of the show.
16: Okay.
15: Today's going to be fun because we're going to get to the root of really what is the purpose of retirement planning? What is the goal? Why would anybody come to you and say, here are my finances, here's my portfolio? Like, what are we trying to do here?
16: I like how you phrase that, because sometimes we have to do what I call dumbing it down, right? There is so much high-level noise about retirement planning and strategies and asset allocation. Sorry, folks. That's just a lot of buzzwords.

You all complement the concept of I hope so plan. That is 100% I hope so. Is there any certainty? Of course not. I don't think anybody would debate the fact there is no stock, there is no bond, there's no ETF, there's no mutual fund, there's no REIT, real estate investment trust, there's no alternative investment that can guarantee you or you and a loved one, spouse, etc., a lifetime paycheck. Are we clear on that basic fact? Agreed, Phil? All right. I challenge you. Google it. ChatGPT it. I don't care what you do. It does not exist. And we did this live months ago, ChatGPT. And ChatGPT clearly stated there are several things that try to mimic it, but nothing can do it. Why? Because insurance companies and only insurance companies have what are called longevity credits. For the same simple fact that there's no place else, let's say a 30-year-old or 40-year-old can drop a few hundred hours a month and be guaranteed if they get hit by a bus or die of some tragic condition, their loved ones can get $1 million tax-free. That's called life insurance. Okay. Here's the problem. Okay, we're clearly in our 14th year. The show is the same. I'm always flattered, but I tell people very candidly, Blair, I've been listening to the show for years. Blah, blah, blah, blah. My first response is, sorry to hear that. Okay. There's plenty of other shows you can listen to, right? Jazz, some classical music, podcasts. The message is the same. But here it is one more time for those of you who are still on the fence. Retirement is about one thing and one thing only: cash flow. Quality of life. Three words. Quality of life. What does that actually mean? Well, the hit list we use is real simple. Living at your personal standards for the rest of your life. Spending, and this is the big one, without guilt or worry. This is the sad one. When this market really does take a breath, which we know is inevitable, right? It's just to remind people, my favorite Chinese proverb is trees don't grow to the sky. So you don't have to flatter yourself by telling me, Blair, I've averaged 30% last 3 years, 5 years. Who cares? None of those gains are protected, locked in, and we know that portfolio that's up 30, 80. We got positions that are up 500% in the last 2 years. Who cares? Because none of them pay income. The only way you build wealth on the side of income is long-term investing. I don't care how big your position is in Apple. Apple has been down 30 and 50% throughout the year. I can show you the chart. If you had sold Apple after 15 years, and if you held Apple for another 10 years, it's not even close. It is exponentially different. But people don't, they can't see the future because they have the needle in their arm watching this number every month. Call your advisor when you get your statement or look at last month's statement and go, just want to check. What's my guaranteed income? I don't care if it's the end of this year you're going to retire or 3 years or 5 years. And check what they say. By the way, I apologize. It's not a phone call, it's an email. Do not try to have this conversation because you will get a lot of lip service. Well, Harry, based on recent, historic performance, who cares? Nobody's driving down the highway looking in the rearview mirror. I'm giving you X number of dollars that you've been managing. I'm paying you a fee. What's my income if you're married? What's my income for me and my wife or my partner for as long as we have a pulse? And just wait for that email and you will have a come to Jesus moment because guess what? There's nothing guaranteed. That's the sad part. You're using the wrong tool for the job. Look, we're fee-based money managers. I can show you performance from some of our iconic money managers. Most of you don't even have enough money to get in the door. Because we have large amounts of money with them, we get to use them for pennies on the dollar. But I promise you, it will impress you. But that's not where we go for income.
Remember, the Forte formula, which I'm still stating is impossible to beat.

0: I challenge everybody, or have your advisor send me an email. You can't beat the concept of buying income, investing the difference.
1: Yeah. And I just want to say before we go to break that the one thing, I mean, there's a lot of what you said that hits me, but you know, I've been hearing you talk for a lot of years, but the one thing I've heard you say today that I haven't, we've never put it in these words, is that, you know, you never want to use an investment for income. That is such a clear and obvious strategy that it makes it almost amazing to me that people have been doing that, that that's the standard, that people use investments for income. And that just blows me away, because we've never articulated it that way. And I'm really glad you did, because I think people can hear that. And we have to go to break, but let's continue this conversation in sure. The next segment. Do you have an income stream set up that will last as long as you live? Or do you need help building a plan designed to make sure your money lasts throughout your retirement? 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My name is Phil Giungrande. I'm with, as always, wealth planner and strategist, founder of Retirement Through Design and the Forte Formula, and best-selling author with Steve Forbes, Blair Aronson. 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Using the Forte formula, Blair can show you how to create a predictable income in retirement starting at age 55 and retiring at age 65 that is up to 14.28%. 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My name is Phil Giungrande. I'm with, as always, wealth planner and strategist, founder of Retirement Through Design and the Forte Formula, and best-selling author with Steve Forbes, Blair Aronson. Blair, let's talk about Robert C. Merton. He is a Nobel Prize winner and someone who speaks about your strategies, essentially.
0: He certainly does. We've been talking about Dr. Merton for years. He was actually the author of that Harvard Business Review article that stated about the retirement train wreck that's facing everybody. And he says, we have it all wrong. The focus should be on income, not net worth. So that is totally, you know, 180 degrees from what Wall Street has been stating for the last, 30 plus years. But in a recent article, he stated, and I'll just read a few quotes for him. He says, when most people think about retirement planning, they think about savings goals, investment returns, or net worth. Thank you. I hear that 7 days a week.

0: You want to see my portfolio, Blair? You want to see my net return? Not really. But according to Nobel laureate Robert C. Merton, that's the wrong place to start. I wonder if I could get him in the office one day to sit with some prospects. The most important question in retirement isn't, and I'm so glad he said it, because when I say people go, I think this is, you know, I think you're trying to twist my arm. No, I'm really not. Just trying to save you a lot of heartache. So let's see what he said. The most important question in retirement isn't, quote, how much have you saved? It's how much income will you need and how will you generate it? I got to read that again. The most important question in retirement is not how much have you saved? It's how much income will you need and how will you generate it? Now, Merton said, quote, overwhelmingly, not casually or subtly, right? Overwhelmingly, I'm trying to make the case that the thing that matters for retirement is the amount of income you get and not how big your pot is. Those are very different.
1: Okay.
2: And let's be clear on why they're very different. It's because money acts differently in distribution.
0: Completely. But even to dovetail with that, the focus has to be on income planning because it has to meet your actual spending needs, right? People are not prepared because I know what happens. I mean, I've been through the worst of the worst in the last 40 plus years. When the market pulls back like it did in 2000 for several years, or October 07 to March 09, that was just, you know, hell on earth. What do you think people did? They cut back. They did not. Nobody in their right mind, or they did, if they were thinking about retiring, what did they do? Continue to work, right? If you need, and he just uses some numbers, when they talk about income, if you need $70,000 to live, pension covers two-thirds of the salary, Social Security pay me $2,300 a month. Social Security doesn't give you a lump sum. What is Social Security? Sorry, folks. It's an annuity. So when your advisor or your CPA says, I hate annuities, say, you hate pensions? You hate Social Security? That is the most absurd statement to make about the number one goal for everybody. He has a really good story. I want to read this to you. What it takes to live in a nice little town. Merton said, quote, if I could visit you in your hometown and I said, hey, this is a nice town, I'd like to move here. Then I looked at how you're living and I said, well, I like the way you're living. What would it take for me to live in your town like you? I doubt you'd say to me, well, you need $3,637,550 in the bank. He continued, I think you'd say, well, if you want to live like me here, you have to be earning about so much a year, right? That's how people would say you got to earn about that amount and you can live like me.
2: And let me be clear before we go to break, because we are butting up against the break. Blair believes in only a certain amount of allocation goes to these income buckets. And the rest is money for you to continue to play on the market. Mm-hmm. And chase returns and do whatever you want to do. So he's not against the market. Like,
0: of course not.
2: Again, yeah. Let's be clear. Because yeah. He has people, he will address that part of your portfolio that you want to keep in the market. Absolutely. What he's saying is, please make sure you have a predictable income when you're ready to retire. So what does that mean practically? It means if you're like 10 years out from retirement, or you're approaching retirement, or you're about to retire, or you're just in the first few years of retirement, you really need to take that a lump of that money and protect it and create the income with it. That's all this is all about, this show. And it is crucial, because then when you sit down with them, you get to see all the other things that he does and all the other incredible strategies that he puts together in conjunction with this income stream that is a no-brainer as far as I'm concerned.
0: Yeah.

0: Let me chime in real quick. So the golden rule is to keep in mind while we stated that we never want to quote sell investments for income, you never go to the income vehicle, which would be the annuity for investment like returns.
1: That's exactly right. We got to take a break.
0: Right?
1: But if you've
0: Okay.
1: 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Now, this appointment can be done virtually or it can be done in Blair's Woodland Hills office. But during this appointment, Blair will address the six cornerstones of the Forte formula, which include income planning, tax planning, long-term care planning, social security planning, estate planning, and even legacy planning. You can also visit Blair at his website, retirementthrough, that's THRUdesign.com for more information. 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I'm with, as always, wealth planner and strategist, founder of Retirement Through Design and the Forte Formula, and best-selling author with Steve Forbes, Blair Aronson. And Blair, my favorite time of the show. And this has been a good one, but I'm always excited. Let's talk about rates. What do you have for us?
0: All right. The disclaimer, since we're talking about annuities on the show and give rates, folks. 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The full faith and claims paying ability of the underlying carrier is the technical definition for who guarantees any insurance product you buy. Okay. That's for the regulators. All right. So I just ran, by the way, also be conscious of these rates we give on the show. They are factual at the time of the show. Please don't call in 3 months, 6 months, or 9 months and go, okay, I'm ready for that rate I heard, you know, whatever, because they will be different. Okay. Right now we are in a decreasing rate environment moving forward. Now, 62-year-old, I just ran, 62-year-old who lets the money cook for 5 years till age 67, 5 year deferral. You ready? This really does require a drum roll, I think. Guaranteed cash flow rate on every dollar is 11.6%.
1: Oh my gosh.
0: Now check this out, Phil. This is where I say, listen, I don't care if you like the term that we use. Email your advisor and say, I heard this guy on the radio talking about 11% cash flow for life in 5 years. So let's just say you got $1 million in an IRA and you're going to say, I'm just going to take my 40%, which I promise you is a dead asset because it's in a bond fund, to avoid losing too much, right? That's that 40% you're using. We call it lazy money, right? Balance fund. It's this fund, but it's doing nothing. It's moving sideways. Okay. $400,000. Okay, would spit out 11.609%, $46,436 at full retirement age for Social Security. $400,000 will spit out $46,000.

0: $436 at age 67. So here's the question. Here's the challenge, rather. Blair, that sounds good, but my portfolio is on fire. I'm killing it. I own every AI stock that I got. I'm 50% in gold. Whatever your, you know, your monthly, you know, roll of the dice is. For you to spend $46,436, okay, you need to grow that 400 to $1,106,009, because that'll be 4%. You get it? So does it make sense to take 40% now off the table, have that 46,000 waiting, or you think you can turn your 400 into 1,160,000 and not lose any money in the next 5 years? If you can, you're beyond genius. I seriously doubt it. Or ask your advisor if he can do it. Just say, listen, I know the 4% rule. Just say that 400,000 you're managing, I need an email from you that you can turn that into 1.1 million by the time I hit 67, and then maybe give us a ring.
1: I love it. All right, we are at the end of the show, but if you've saved $500,000 or more for retirement and need help looking at your portfolio, making some of these decisions, be one of the first 15 callers at 800-499-1658. 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
9: What are the chances you are listening to this while drinking a nice hot cup of coffee? If so, don't let me stop you. For years, we've been reporting on the health benefits of coffee, and that's not going to stop today. A new study, this one out of Harvard School of Public Health, found that coffee and tea could help lower your risk of developing dementia. People who enjoyed 1 to 3 caffeinated cups a day saw the biggest impact. In addition to the caffeine, coffee contains hundreds of bioactive compounds that can influence inflammation, glucose metabolism, vascular function, and oxidative stress. It's also possible coffee drinkers might be doing other things that keep them healthy. Eating a more balanced diet, getting plenty of exercise, sleep, not smoking, or drinking too much alcohol. And finally, staying socially active. I'm Dr. Sanjay Gupta, helping you live a better life.
5: 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In other words, fast-paced, fact-based, KABC. Los Angeles. Orange County. A Cumulus Media Station.
10: Israeli Prime Minister Benjamin Netanyahu will visit the White House next week as President Trump waits.

0: describes his military options in Iran. Tuesday's meeting will mark the first face-to-face talks between the two since the Iran conflict began in late February. It comes as Trump says he's close to a decision on whether to launch a massive attack on Iran. Netanyahu will also attend the funeral of Senator Lindsey Graham during his trip to Washington, D.C. President Trump is urging the Senate to adopt a budget resolution before lawmakers leave for August recess. Trump is calling for the upper chamber to immediately take up the $95 billion resolution to approve funding for the Iran war. However, his request follows a statement from Majority Leader John Thune on Thursday, asserting that the measure doesn't have 50 votes to pass the Senate. White House Press Secretary Karoline Leavitt said Trump's patience is running out with the Senate Majority Leader. Eight people are dead in a Michigan house fire that authorities are calling suspicious. Captain Jake Sparks with the Ottawa County Sheriff's Office says six children and two adults, all of the same family, were found dead inside a home that caught fire in the town of Grand Haven Friday morning.
1: It's too early for me to say that it's a murder-suicide. I can tell you that that's one theory that we have, and we're still looking to see if we can verify that.
0: The Sheriff's Office said the fire now appears suspicious because some of the victims had gunshot wounds. Sparks said they have no suspects and they don't believe anyone besides the victims were living at the house. Authorities are working to identify the victims, and Michigan State Police arson investigators were called to the scene. The Department of Agriculture said the U.S. will begin a phased opening of the country's southern cattle ports. Friday's decision means a limited amount of cattle can be imported from Mexico after the ports were closed in May to control the spread of a new world screwworm outbreak. The USDA had tracked 42 confirmed cases of the flesh-eating parasite, mostly in Texas, since the initial report of the outbreak on June 3rd. I'm Lisa Carton.
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3: KABC. California's largest public pension fund had a very strong year.
4: CalPERS earned a nearly 15% return on investments for 2025-26, which is more than double its goal. This is the second year in a row with big gains, mostly due to the stock market and private equity. The fund has grown to just over $637 billion and is in much better financial shape than it was 10 years ago. The results mean less financial stress for California's government and taxpayers, since they don't have to cover as many shortfalls. I'm Dina Kodiak.
3: Colfax homeowners can get FEMA grants to make their homes safer from wildfires. A contractor will visit each home, check what improvements are needed, and work with the homeowner to plan upgrades that help prevent fire damage. Upgrades include clearing brush and adding features like vent covers, windows, siding, or new roofs. All city homeowners are eligible. That's the latest. I'm Steve Cumming.
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6: Inyano on the 138 heading eastbound at 165th Street. A crash is on that shoulder, and it's causing stop-and-go traffic from 136th Street. Moving to Inglewood on the 405 heading northbound before Manchester. Look out for a couch blocking that second lane from the left, and it is causing major traffic from West Olive Street. But in Fontana on the 10 heading westbound before Etowanda Avenue, a stall is blocking that right lane, causing some slowing.
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2: Welcome back to The Financial Bottom Line. My name is Phil Giungrande, and I'm with, as always, wealth planner and strategist, founder of Retirement Through Design and the Forte Formula, and best-selling author with Steve Forbes, Blair Aronson. Blair, welcome back.
3: I have to utter those same words, my friend. It's a pleasure.
2: I'm really excited about today's show because it feels like something's changing. And what I mean by that is, you know, when we first started this show, there was not a lot of people coming out and certainly not a lot of major publications coming out and talking about your strategies and confirming them or validating them. But it seems like more and more are doing it. And we just have a brand new one again, validating the strategies that we talk about on this show. Why do you think that is?
3: Well, unfortunately, we're going to have to dedicate probably a weekend retreat to answer that question. But here's some data that is truly fascinating, and it is really interesting to watch firsthand, say, 13, 15 years ago when we were beginning this show. It was quite an anomaly to find an article condoning the use of annuities, a peer-written article, not an advisor, as they say, somebody who had a dog in the fight. There's never been a shortage for that. But what has absolutely done a 180 is the number of, in the last few weeks, we've seen Money Magazine. I mean, come on. That is the holy grail of Wall Street methodologies going, excuse me, folks, an annuity could help you live longer. That's the disconnect for many. Okay.
2: Mm-hmm. Yep.
3: BlackRock, et cetera. There's an article going to share today. Of course, all these articles, you know, you can obviously pull them up on by yourself, or we can send it to you. Really interesting article that just came out actually yesterday. UCLA Anderson Review, but the headline is interesting. Annuities turn savings into income, a must for retirees, but they're unpopular. That puzzle now seems solvable. So here's where it gets fascinating. Quote, when it comes to later life worries, 2/3 of Americans say they are more scared of running out of money than death itself. We have actually stated that factoid many, many times. Okay.
4: Mm-hmm.
3: Given that mindset, it makes perfect sense that an even higher percentage of people in or near retirement say they like the idea of guaranteed income, a steady payment that keeps coming for as long as they live. Yet, just 12% of Americans, at least 50 years old, who have at least $100,000 in savings, have bought the product to design exactly that. A traditional life annuity, which turns an upfront payment into guaranteed income for life. Now, this conundrum known as the, quote, annuity puzzle is not new. A seminal 1965 economics paper made the case that a rational person, I love the phrase, would choose annuities as a form of later life financial protection. 20 years later, economist Franco Modigliani used his Nobel lecture to note that households rarely bought annuities, and the reason why remained poorly understood. In the 40-plus years since, a tremendous amount of research has made the puzzle far less puzzling. I continue. In the National Bureau of Economic Research working paper, UCLA Anderson's Hal Hirschfield, Cornell's Susan Chu, University of Illinois' Jeffrey Brown, Hebrew University's Abigail Hurwitz, York University's Moishe Milevsky, who's quite famous, he sits on the Buffett's round table, University of Pennsylvania's Olivia Mitchell, and retirement income specialist Tomiko Tolan draw on that accumulated knowledge to explain what drives the disconnect and to explore potential solutions. Okay. In their research, the annuity

0: Continuity Puzzle Revisited, Barriers, Behavior, and Policy Path to Lifetime Income. They lay out the case that now that we understand saver weariness, and it is not irrational, better product design and important regulatory changes can help more people embrace what they intuitively want, financial security. This has bewildered me for, 25 plus years. Okay. I am so disappointed in my former friend, still many colleagues I've met over my 41 years, is why are they so resistant to giving individuals what they want? Lifetime income, because we already validated, ain't no way to get it anywhere else. It is as baffling to me as going to your favorite, builder's emporium and say, I need some help. I'm going to be cutting down a tree, and they show you a hammer. This is the hammer you have to have. No, I'd like directions to the chainsaw department. Folks, challenge it as you want. There's no stock. There's no bond. There's no mutual fund. There's no ETF. There's no REIT, real estate investment trust, and there's no, quote, alternative investments that will guarantee you a lifetime income.
1: And let me bring up something, too, that we is becoming a reality quickly, is life extension longevity. So what if you've planned, you've made this great retirement plan, and you're set to live up until 85, 89, or you've got money that'll cover you until that point, or maybe even into your 90s. You've got money on that regular distribution that you've set up with your financial planner. You can pay through till 95, let's say. And all of a sudden, you're living an extra 10 years or an extra 15 years because of modern technology and modern medicine. All fantastic and all very real. Well, if you don't have this strategy in place with this annuity that it's a guarantee of you get to keep that income coming in, you might be in a lot of trouble. And that's just a piece of what we're talking about, but it immediately triggers that thought in me. You know, I'm planning to live a lot longer than I was 5 years ago when I was.
0: Phil, listen, I always quote, I was born in 55. Average life expectancy was 3 years after retirement age. Retirement age was 65. Life expectancy was 68. Was longevity insurance, quote, annuity income critical? Not really. Did long-term care even exist? Nope. 401ks were still in their infancy with assets below $150 billion. Fast forward, we're $10 trillion in 401ks and $19 trillion in IRAs. Now, this is the disconnect. At retirement, savers have to switch gears entirely from this accumulation money to figuring out how to what? Live off what they have stashed away, and nobody's got a clue how that works. Let all your high flyers run. Don't touch a single stock. If you just took that 40% on $1 million, right? How much is that 40% generating? $400,000 at 4%. It's generating $16,000. That's it. Suppose that same 40% or $400,000 could spit out $40,000.
1: 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But it also includes tax planning, long-term care planning, social security planning, estate planning, and even legacy planning. So if you don't think you're getting the holistic approach Let me

0: 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My name's Phil Giangrande. I'm with, as always, wealth planner and strategist, founder of Retirement Through Design and the 4th Day Formula, and best-selling author with Steve Forbes, Blair Aronson. 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If you're approaching retirement, you must choose between assets or income. 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It has literally changed from a safe 5% rate of distribution all the way down to what Vanguard calls a safe rate of 2.8 to 3.2%. Now here's the bottom line. Using the Forte formula, Blair can show you how to create a predictable income in retirement starting at age 55 and retiring at age 65 that is up to 14.28%. 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My name is Phil Giangrande. I'm with, as always, wealth planner and strategist, founder of Retirement Through Design and the Forte Formula, and best-selling author with Steve Forbes, Blair Aronson. And I want to pick up right where we left off in the last segment, which is we were talking about that 60-40 split in the standard retirement accounts, right? And Blair was essentially addressing the 40% and saying, look, right now, if you can pull that 3.9% or 4%, that's going to give you a certain amount of money. But with the right strategies, just for that 40% of your retirement, not the whole 100%, just that 40%, you can be pulling 10%, 11%. It all depends on what's available in the rates, but it's a 10, 11, 9, 12. Like it varies, but it's a solid, once you lock it in, it's a solid amount and it's guaranteed until you stop breathing. So let's pick it up right from there, Bob.
1: So, and always, since we uttered the word annuity on the air, have to give that disclosure. Always have to remember. So folks, no annuity insurance company, just like no homeowners insurance company, just like no automobile insurance company, just like no health insurance company, are backed by FDIC. Really important you know that, okay? The legal disclosure is annuities, insurance companies are backed by the full faith and claims paying ability of the underlying carrier, okay? Now, having said that for compliance, it's fascinating in this article, okay, that Hurwitz's research on longevity awareness adds yet another layer, is that they found a tremendous percentage of people misjudge the odds of living to a very old age, which means they undervalue the protection an annuity provides. Now, this was chilling. Her research has shown that giving people objective information about longevity risk can increase interest in guaranteed income. In other research with Mitchell, she found that retirees who passed on purchasing an annuity earlier in their life often wish they had made a different choice.
0: Yeah.
1: Because guess what? It's no different than forgetting to fill up at that gas station before you make that trek to Las Vegas through the desert, which, folks, I have done. And it is, if you want to have a spiritual experience, when you know you're going to run out of gas, you just don't know. It's the same with money. Because all those do-it-yourselfers out there that obviously we will not get a chance to speak or engage with all of them, just remember this. That you're riding high on these high-flying AI stocks and loving, oh, Blair, I'm up 30, 50, 80%. Who cares? When the market pulls back and you now have said goodbye to that lifetime paycheck, which only occurred because you were working, trading hours for cash flow, and now you are consuming your own dollars, and you see that number dropping, guess the first thing you're going to do?

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1: 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My name is Phil Giangrande. I'm with, as always, wealth planner and strategist, founder of Retirement Through Design and the Forte Formula, and best-selling author with Steve Forbes, Blair Aronson. And of course, it is my favorite time of the show. We're doing rates. And today we're going to do some really fun ones because we're going to give you a very short, brief, like turnaround.
2: Exactly. Short deferral.
1: What is possible.
2: Okay.
1: Short deferral.
2: So. just plug it. By the way, the disclaimer, as of this show, these rates are actually real and guaranteed. But as we all know, rates are all over the place. So if you call in 30, 60, 90 days, there is a possibility they may be different. That's all. I just don't want anybody to be disappointed. I heard you say blah, blah, blah, blah, blah. Okay. 62-year-old today puts in, can be $1, can be $10 million, it matters not, the guaranteed lifetime cash flow at 65. This is just a three-year cooking period, okay? Just put it in, let it bake for 3 years. This is pretty astonishing. 10.097% cash flow on every dollar.
1: Are you kidding me? In
2: so,
1: 3 years.
2: So let me make this sense. So watch this. Somebody who has $1 million in a 401, I don't care, maybe they inherited $1 million, they could have $200,000, whatever the number is. $500,000 in this policy would guarantee, it's simple fifth grade math, $500,000 times 10.097% is $50,485 a year for as long as they are breathing. No watch. So for everybody who is just loving this market, okay, I don't know, Blair, that sounds good, but I'm up 20, 30% last year. Okay, no big deal. This is what you have to grow your 500 to in the next 3 years, okay? So for you to get 50,485, you're going to be held to the 4% rule. So the challenge is, can you grow your $500,000 to $1,262,000 in 3 years? If you can, God bless you.
1: Right.
2: But I seriously doubt it.
1: If you did, it's still not guaranteed.
2: So you need to grow your account $762,000 in 3 years. Okay.
1: Yep.
2: So $762,000 on an account of $500,000, if you can just rack up 152.4% in that 3 years and not lose it all the following year, you're golden.
1: Yeah.
2: That's the power. That's the power.
1: Yeah. All right. We're unfortunately at the end of the show, but if you've saved $500,000 or more for retirement and have heard that and just said, all right, I got to find out more about this, which I really would imagine you would want to find out more, be one of the first 15 callers right now at 800-499-1658. That's 800-499-1658. While that's still available, schedule your CPR with Blair. This can be done virtually, or it can be done in Blair's Woodland Hills office. But during this appointment, Blair will address the six cornerstones of the Forte formula, which include income planning, tax planning, long-term care planning, social security planning, estate planning, and even legacy planning. You can also visit Blair at his website, retirementthrough, that's THRU, design.com for more information. So again, give Blair a call today, 800-499-1658. 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Remember, great retirements happen through design. 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
10: I'm the threat that's already inside the house. In the closet, under the bed, in the car. 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I'm patient and quiet. 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
6: I love seeing numbers. They're usually pretty great, and it's always impactful for me. So I'm a big fan of seeing rates. But, and so are, I think, a lot of other people. But I really think that if you're thinking rates, maybe you're putting the cart before the horse. Do you know what I'm saying? Like, I think your rates are amazing and you always come up with good stuff, but really it's the strategy that's the important part.
7: It's a profound, so is this the direction we're going for the show?
6: Yeah. Okay. I think I want to talk about it, at least
7: so
6: the segment,
7: be it.
6: At least
7: and this,
6: now.
7: This is affirmation, actually confirmation that this show in all these years has never been scripted. I've had, I don't know, probably 100 advisors over the years going, oh, I thought about doing radio. I just can't imagine how much time it is. I said, I don't want to, you know, spoil the party, but there is no preparation. Why? Because we could talk about this for days and days and days. Okay. A scripted show is a little too, to me, it's a little pretentious, right? We know the message. I'm very clear on what our mission and what our passion is. But let me address this question because it's a great one. Rate shoppers, join hands. We meet hundreds of them over the years. I love rate shoppers because everybody is a rate shopper in some aspect of their life, Phil. Let's be honest, right?
8: Mm-hmm.
7: I don't care if you're shopping for a home loan, a CD rate, a money market rate. How about a rate for a gardener? Everybody is, and especially with all the services now that you can go online. You know, one of my favorites is Nerd Wallet, right, which is a great destination for many different types of rates. But here's the problem. Tell me if you can track along with this. So somebody calls up, hi, Blair, I've been listening to the show, blah, blah, blah, blah, blah. What's the best rate? I'm X number, you know, I'm 65, you know, $1 million. What's my rate? I'm retiring in 6 months or a year or two. Okay. Now, I don't want to predict, but I will tell you this. Anyone who called and asked that question to a individual who resides in the sales world is that you just ignited a sales presentation. Okay. I hate that idea. Here's the problem. 90%, maybe more, of those people who are shopping rates have no reality check if an annuity is even a good idea for them.
6: That's a great point, actually.
7: They are playing. It's no different than having them going, oh, my shoulder hurts, and you go on WebMD and go, oh, I think it's a tumor, right? So ChatGPT and Google, you know, fine, enjoy them, but please don't try to write your own prescription. Is an annuity a powerful tool? Of course it is. They've been around, as we've said, 4,000 years. Okay. But is an annuity right for everybody? Of course not. Right? And this should help quell that question we get, you know, somewhat ad nauseum. Is retirement through design an annuity-only firm? Does Blair love annuities? Do I have to buy an annuity? I mean, they're intelligent questions, but all of them are no. No. And by the way, no. Okay. Once again, for the newbies, this show focuses on income planning, and there's no way to get better, predictable, higher rate of cash flow planning than an annuity. You can challenge it all you want. Go Google that and ChatGPT that, and you'll go, wow, he was right on that one.
6: Yeah. But ultimately, that's a small part

0: of the complete retirement package.
1: Very
0: right?
1: small part. Yeah. I'm the first one I tell people. They go, suppose we put all the money. I go, stop. I would never do it. It's crazy. It's, you know, basically it'd be illegal, right? When the annuity is used properly, if we, because we take people through what I call a decision tree, right? We look at the plan, we look at the model, we look at their beliefs. I had a couple in the office the other day, which of course I still love sitting, you know, as they say, toe to toe. And I asked a few, somewhat, I guess they thought were pivotal questions. And I said, don't look at each other when you give me a number, like on a number, on a scale of 1 to 10. I looked at them both. I said, do not look at each other. I said, how important is lifetime income? They were in their mid-60s, retiring in 3 years, right? I said, how important is lifetime income? I said, on the count of three, tell me your numbers, right? I got I got a 10 and a 6. Well, wait a second. We got we got to have a conversation, right? Because both parties, male, female, spouse, partner, I don't care what it is, have to be on the same page. Why? Because when the market's down, who's going to be feeling really good? The one with the annuity. When the market's up, who's going to be going, I told you. I told you so. The confusion is this. People are so indoctrinated into two words. Ready?
2: Mm-hmm.
1: Performance and pricing.
0: Yeah. And you know what's interesting about this conversation, and then we have to go to break, but when I think about it, like, it does not surprise me that people have that Wall Street mentality where they want to know what the market's doing. They love to see their accounts go up. And when you do, it's addictive. It's addictive for me. And I've been doing this show for you with you for 14 years. I still get in the mindset every once in a while of like, oh my God, the market's up. Like, let me look at my account. You know, because that's what you do. We're human.
1: Yeah, it's,
0: we're just saying.
1: It's a shot of dopamine. It feels good. But the reminder is that that loss hurts 6 times more than the gains.
2: That's right.
1: And everybody's got the needle all the way in, Phil.
2: Mm-hmm.
1: And they just, do they believe the market will pull back? Yeah, in an abstract way. Yeah, of course, markets don't go up forever, but they really don't believe it. They really don't.
0: Well,
1: but they will.
0: It's not just And it's not just the abstract way. It's that when you don't realize how devastating those numbers are, if it, you know, in the long term, like that, I think that's what it is. And we should talk about some of that math in the next segment.
1: Sure. But
0: 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My name is Phil Giangrande. I'm with, as always, wealth planner and strategist, founder of Retirement Through Design and the Forte Formula, and best-selling author with Steve Forbes, Blair Aronson. 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

0: 0.2%. 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My name is Phil Giungrande, and I'm with, as always, wealth planner and strategist, founder of Retirement Through Design and the Forte Formula, and best-selling author with Steve Forbes, Blair Aronson. And Blair, let's talk about the other side of annuities for a second, because you mentioned it in the last segment. I don't know that we've ever actually talked about using annuities for anything other than income.
1: You know, it's possible. So, it's possible. I probably have mentioned it, but we have not focused on it because income planning is so front and center. But here's something that will really irritate your advisor. You ready?
0: Okay.
1: $1 million in the S&P 500 in 1999. Okay. I just ran this, so it's real time. Through 2023, you would have your $1 million would have basically quadrupled to $3,944,332. Okay. So the question is, so let me get that straight. From 1999 to 2023, every dollar quadrupled itself. Is that good, average, or fantastic return? A lot of people go, I don't know, it sounds pretty darn good to me. Actually, it's quite average because it's 7.2%, okay, which is that rule of 72. But here's what's even more interesting. Do you realize, had you just bought an indexed annuity, just vanilla, with a 50% participation rate, 50% participation rate of the S&P, you would have had $4,024,000. You would have actually had more money. Why?
0: Wow.
1: Because in 2000, 2001, and 2002, when the market was down 10, 13, and 23, and then it's just as it recovered in 2008, when it was down 38%, you would have gotten four big zeros. Now,
0: man, that's unbelievable.
1: But here's where it's really impressive. That's the accumulation trick, right up the front side of the mountain, where we always have said, you know, ad nauseum, the sequence of returns or the order will not hurt you when you're growing the money. Okay, we know that. But watch this. If we come down the hill, which means we're going to turn on distribution, I'm going to use a 5% distribution. So we're only going to spend $50,000 a year from that equity-based account. Okay?
2: Mm-hmm.
1: Your equity-based account, meaning in the S&P 500, no risk, no taxes, would have been worth $152,452. You'll be broke pretty soon. But here's what's really chilling. That evil indexed annuity that everybody hates would have been worth cash value $1,102,942.43.
0: Are you kidding?
1: No, it's factual. Why? Because guess what? We never went backwards.
0: That difference is shocking.
1: It's astonishing. Like, of course it is. And if you change the sequence, which I'm doing live as we're talking, right? Because remember something, that 5% rule, you can be broke many of the times, right? Like just by using a random shuffle, probably won't do it because I'm talking on the phone and telling you about it. But if you're if you're unlucky in stock equity world, right? You could have easily been penniless. There you go. It just happened. Okay. From 1999 to 2015, with the sequence being just randomized, you're penniless. Penniless, penniless, penniless. What do you have in the annuity? $848,000, and you spend it basically all the years. So don't ever think that the, quote, index annuity is for widows and orphans and losers, okay? Understand how money works. That will change. Whether we work together or not, who cares? What's more important is you get out of the bubble you're in and what you've been spoon-fed of, hang in there, Harry or Margaret. Market's coming back. You're in for the long haul. Guess what? Client of mine said to me in the late 80s, bless his heart, he goes, you know, Blair, in the long run, we're all dead too. So do not think that you can just spend fearlessly and you will just maintain those spending habits while the market pulls back. Because be prepared. If your advisor is schooled at all in distribution, they may, hopefully, I pray, they at least say to you, listen, you got to dial down the spending or you're going to have to work a few years longer instead of just going, oh, hang in there, market's coming back. Because as we've shown hundreds of times, if you are unlucky enough, the market pulls back in the early years, there is no recovering. There is no coming back.
0: And I'm just going to say, you know, what I've said this before, but it's the truth. The reason I found you is because of 2007, 2008, when I saw a lot of people have to go back to work or all right, we need to take a break. But if you've saved $500,000 or more for retirement and need help with some of these decisions, or you just want to sit down and get really clear on what your money does in retirement, then be one of the first 15 callers at 800-499-1658. That's 800-499-1658. This is a no-brainer. It's a free custom portfolio review with Blair. He's going to sit down with you. The appointment can be done virtually or it can be done in his Woodland Hills office. But when he does work with you, he's going to go over the six cornerstones of the Forte formula, which include income planning, tax planning, long-term care planning, social security planning, estate planning, and even legacy planning. You can also visit Blair at his website at retirementthrough, that's THRUdesign.com for more information. But I'm saying this now, it is a great education. There is a ton of transparency. You will see everything laid out. And it is, as I just said, incredibly holistic. Typically, we only really talk about the income planning side of things here. But he goes over everything. And the reason is because he wants to make sure, whether you're working with him or someone else, that you are properly informed and are ready to have the retirement that you want. So again, give a call today, 800-499-1658. 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
0: Welcome back to The Financial Bottom Line. My name is Phil Giungrande. I'm with, as always, wealth planner and strategist, founder of Retirement Through Design and the Forte Formula, and best-selling author with Steve Forbes, Blair Aronson. Blair, it is my favorite time of the show. We are going to talk to rates. We always get to this point, and I'm always smiling. What have you got for us this week?
1: Put into force yesterday. 65-year-old male, multiple conversations, little plan design, turning on income, cash flow at 68, 3-year deferral. Okay. He is 100% in equities right now, large 401. The guaranteed cash flow rate in 3 years, as long as he has a pulse, is 10.4%.
2: Wow.
1: Now,
2: 10.4%.
1: Let's put this in, because a lot of people go,

0: 10.4, I think that's good, but it doesn't blow their mind. This will blow your mind. You ready?
1: Yep.
0: Let's use, suppose the individual had $1 million. And he says, I looked at my portfolio, Blair, and you were right. I got a bunch of bond funds. I got that balance fund because my advisor doesn't want to lose too much money when the market pulls back. I got some money markets, and I got some 2 and 3%. That's that 40% you told me about, right? Because I'm in that 60-40 portfolio, okay? So let's take that $400,000 today. We put it in the annuity. In 3 years, that 40%, the math is fifth grade simple, $400,000 times 10.4%, that will be a lifetime pension-like paycheck of $41,600, and he still has whatever that other, quote, 600 did over that next 3 years and basically for the next 20 years. But watch. In order for him to spend $41,000 from that same 40%, here's what he has to have happen. If you take $41,600, which is our target we will have guaranteed, divided by 4%, which is the, quote, safe rule, he only has to grow that $400,000 to $1,040,000 in 3 years. Get it?
1: Yeah. I totally get it.
0: $1,040,000 in 3 years. That's the power of income planning.
1: Okay. I mean, that is unbelievable. We are at the end of the show, but please, here's the number, 800-499-1658. That's 800-499-1658. Now, that's a case that you just did.
0: We just did.
1: Correct?
0: It's real. That's absolutely.
1: Okay. Please give that number a call. Schedule a free CPR. That's a custom portfolio with Blair now. This appointment can be done virtually or it can be done in Blair's Woodland Hills office. But during this appointment, Blair is going to go over the rates that we just talked about. He's going to go over actually the six cornerstones of the Forte formula, which include income planning, tax planning, long-term care planning, Social Security planning, estate planning, and even legacy planning. You can also visit Blair at his website, RetirementThrough, that's THRUdesign.com, for more information. 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
10: 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Thank you for tuning in. A great show ahead for you, so stay tuned. But before we begin, I'd like you to put on your thinking cap, all right? Can you name this nutrient? Now, nutritionists love it, because clinical research shows it fights fatigue while promoting muscle strength and endurance. By one antioxidant measurement, it's 6,000 times more powerful than vitamin C. It's 800 times stronger than CoQ10. It can improve your depth perception. And millions of people in Japan use it every day to fight wrinkles and fine lines from the inside out. So what is it? What nutrient are we talking about? Well, Sherry Torkos is here to reveal the secret. She's a practicing pharmacist and author. She's written more than a dozen books on health, including the Canadian Encyclopedia of Natural Medicine. Welcome to the program, Sherry Torkos. Good to have you here.
11: Hey there, Mark. Thanks so much for having me. This secret nutrient that we're going to be talking about is called astaxanthin. Mm-hmm. And Reader's Digest, they featured it brilliantly in an article called The Latest It Antioxidant. Astaxanthin is a fountain of youth. As you mentioned, very popular in Japan, used mainstream for promoting beauty from within as a capsule. But here in North America, people just aren't as familiar with it. But listen to this. It has 60 human studies validating its efficacy. And as a pharmacist, this really caught my attention. And this nutrient is not something that you can get enough of in diet. It's found in salmon, but you'd really have to eat a lot of salmon, like 5 pounds, just to get a good daily dose.
10: Well, so as much as I do that. Yeah, I love salmon, but I'm not going that far. Sherry, I didn't know that there were 60 plus human clinical studies in this specific natural form of astaxanthin that happens to be in Purity's AstaFX formula. Talked about Japan. Now, this is a capsule. This particular astaxanthin is all the rage for skin health, as they've been finding in Japan. Very, very interesting on so many fronts here, right?
11: Yeah, for sure. I mean, astaxanthin at just a 4 milligram dose, and that's the clinical dose that is in Purity's AstaFX formula. Mm-hmm.

0: clinically tested and shown to fight fine lines and wrinkles from the inside, and millions in Asia take it daily just for that. And I don't want to get too technical here, but just one human study that I'd like to mention to back up these benefits. They used the exact same dose and the type of astaxanthin that's in Purity's product, and they discovered significant benefits for skin hydration, skin texture, smoothness, elasticity, reduction of skin spots, and there was even a reduction of redness and an improvement in the evenness of skin tone. So we're talking about big beauty benefits, and it works from the inside out, which is fabulous. Men love it, women love it, and it's really catching on here in North America.
1: It sure is. It's a really impressive list of clinical benefits for beautifying skin from the inside out. No wonder they love it there in Japan, and now we're learning about it here. But Sherry, I know you like to say the wrinkle-reducing benefits and the skin tone benefits are just part of this. That's just kind of the cherry on the top. What do you mean by this?
0: Well, you know, I talk to a lot of people in the pharmacy every week. So I work as a pharmacist, and I also get a lot of friends and family and colleagues asking me about their health. And many people are, you know, in their 50s, 60s, 70s, and they really like the idea of a supplement that can help to improve the appearance of their skin. I mean, we all want beautiful, youthful skin. But for most people, this really isn't the key benefit. What's at the top of the list when you ask people, like, what do they most want to achieve in their health and their wellness? They want something that will help to promote muscle strength, and they want stamina. They want to be able to do the activities they enjoy: golf, tennis, hiking, playing with their kids and grandkids. And this is actually patented for muscle strength. You know, people want energy to fight fatigue. They want to feel sharp. They're also concerned about their vision. They want to keep their eyes healthy. People are concerned about heart health, circulation, immunity.
1: Right.
0: All of these areas, really, we're talking about staying healthy from the inside out. So, you know, when you think of it, the skin benefits are compelling, but to me, it's really just the cherry on the top.
1: Yeah, well, Sherry, you were saying that astaxanthin helps with endurance and performance against salmon loaded with astaxanthin. They perform these amazing feats of endurance. Astaxanthin is also found in high levels in the eyes of seagulls. Now, that's interesting. Humans bike faster when they supplement with a specific form of astaxanthin. So is there a common denominator in all of this, these kinds of bits of information?
0: Well, the research here is really clear. Astaxanthin is a molecule that fuels healthy performance, energy, stamina, strength. That's what we see in nature, and that's what we see in humans, too. It's like if you're getting older and you want an edge for strength, for energy, for youthful skin, to fight wrinkles from the inside out, but also to promote endurance and healthy vision, this is what you take. You take this AstaFX formula with a clinical dose of the right type of astaxanthin, and you really feel it. By one measure of antioxidant activity called singlet oxygen quenching activity, astaxanthin is 800 times stronger than CoQ10. And this was published in 2007 in a journal called Carotenoid Science. Another study found that astaxanthin is 6,000 times stronger than vitamin C as an antioxidant, again, in its singlet oxygen scavenging capacity. So it's incredible.
1: Well, I know Purity has a free bottle of AstaFX, just two little liquid capsules a day. That's all you need. And we're going to give out a special 800 number in just a moment for our listeners to take advantage of the free bottle offer. But before we do that, Sherry, Purity uses this natural form of astaxanthin, not that synthetic, cheaper form like you find out there on the market. This is really important as well, correct?
0: Yeah, you definitely need to do your homework when choosing supplements. And that's what I did. AstaFX uses 4 milligrams of the world's most clinically researched natural form of astaxanthin called Astareal.
1: Sherry Tarkos, pharmacist and author, is with us here on the program. Sherry, we learned today that astaxanthin is 6,000 times more powerful by this one measurement of antioxidant activity when compared to vitamin C. This AstaFX has so much power. Purity has something like 100 plus unsolicited testimonials on their website, and I found a couple that I especially enjoy. If I could read a couple of those, I think this is very interesting, if it's okay with you.
0: Sure. I think it's great to share feedback from people that are really taking the product.
1: Yeah, here's one from Ava in Texas. She gives AstaFX 5 stars, and she writes, quote, "After taking AstaFX, my son was visiting us and said, 'Mom, you look youthful. I'm a Purity Products customer for the last 3 years and will never go back.'" That's from Ava. Here's one from Nina in Ottawa, Ontario. She's in the age group 45 to 54, gives it another 5-star review. She says this, quote, "Since taking AstaFX, I've felt so much better. My energy level, I would say, has gone from a 3 to a 10. How about that? She says, "So I feel energized whenever taking

0: My husband even noticed I no longer complain about housework. Well, I've talked about this amazing product to all my family and friends. I'm sure they see how well I look because I feel great from the inside out. I've even noticed my skin appears healthier, too. I feel like a fountain of youth. Now, that's pretty good stuff from actual customers who've been trying AstaFX. And, Sherry, you mentioned before we started the show, you've been taking this product for yourself. And I know, knowing you for some time, it's worked very well for you, hasn't it?
1: It has. You know, I've been taking it for about 2 years now, and people are often surprised to hear that I'm 50. They tell me that I look more like I'm 35, which is nice to hear.
0: Yep.
1: I do eat healthy, and I exercise regularly, but I'm also a strong believer in the benefits of taking research-based supplements. And I take AstaFX every day to stay strong, healthy, to keep my energy levels up, and for my skin, I mean, I want to do everything I can to stay youthful and to keep my body sharp and also to prevent some of those issues that can arise as we age.
0: 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We'll give you the number and the special offer again at the end of the show in a few minutes, but lots to cover today. We'll get back to it here with Sherry Torkos. Can you share with us a quick study or two to sort of back this up, highlight the science behind the elite astaxanthin that's found in AstaFX? Because I know there are, what, dozens and dozens of studies. Maybe you can pull out and highlight a couple of your favorites.
1: Yeah, for sure. So Dr. Mark Miller, he's a PhD, a biomedical researcher. He explains it well, and he's talking here about how free radicals compromise and undermine function and cellular performance in the body. He says astaxanthin is simply superb at negating this, as evidenced by clinical trials showing improved performance and accelerated recovery. In fact, research published in the Journal of Medicine and Science in Sports and Exercise found that those who took 4 milligrams of astaxanthin daily over 28 days scored better cycling times with greater output than those who did not take it. So they biked faster. Mm-hmm. I mean, remember this. Astaxanthin is one of the few fat-soluble antioxidants that can actually neutralize free radicals even at the site of the mitochondrial membrane. It's like cellular body armor protecting your cells, your joints, blood vessels, brain, heart, and organs on many levels.
0: That is impressive on so many levels. So much great information there. And I know this astaxanthin has about a dozen patents, too. I'm looking here. I see there's a patent for promoting eye health and reducing eye fatigue. There's a patent for inhibiting the expression of cytokines in cells, and a patent, get this, on composition for body fat reduction. There's one for improving muscle atrophy in older adults. Sherry, I'd like to be a little bit of a skeptic here. How can this one simple nutrient magically do all of this? How can this AstaFX give us so many benefits? I mean, really?
1: Yeah, I know. It sounds amazing, too good to be true, but it really is true. Many of the studies that I'm referencing here, they're available on PubMed. These are reputable clinical studies conducted by leading researchers around the world that really back the benefits of astaxanthin. By the way, muscle output is better with astaxanthin, too. And this comes from astaxanthin research published in the International Journal of Sports Nutrition, November 2000. This was another study done with cyclists. They took 4 milligrams of astaxanthin. It was a small study, but very positive, showing that cyclists improved their trial time by 2 minutes in a 20-kilometer bike race. I mean, that's a meaningful improvement in a race like this. And the researchers said that they also burned fat more efficiently, which makes sense. Based on this research, Purity can actually make the claim that AstaFX will promote

0: and improve power output in your muscles. I mean, I tell people, AstaFX in, strength and power out. It's transformative if you like energy. And this was found in other studies too, like one that looked at hand grip strength.
1: Oh, so much great information. Now, Sherry, I want to share a couple more testimonials that caught my attention out of the so many right there on the Purity website. Again, these are unsolicited. These are from real people. Here's one from Rick. He's a male, aged 55 to 64, lives in Naples, Florida. He writes this: what a great product AstaFX has been for me. After starting taking AstaFX, my workout and strength has increased as if I were in my 20s again. And I've only been on AstaFX for 2 months now. Can't wait to see the long-term effect. I look forward to taking AstaFX every morning for my afternoon workouts. I'll be taking this product for a long time. Here's Dee Dee. She's a female, age 45 to 54. She lives in Laurel Park, North Carolina. She writes this, quote, I've been using AstaFX for a month now. I can see the difference in my energy level. I now have more energy, feel better since taking this product. I can actually see a difference in my skin as well. I'm a smoker who has smoking lines around my mouth, but the lines have diminished about 50%. Overall, I am so thrilled with my energy level. I love this product. Just a couple of samples from the real people who have responded on Purity's website. And Sherry, I'm looking at the list of patents again on this astaxanthin compound. This is where the science, the research backs up what we're talking about. This is just flat out amazing. And now, Sherry, a lot of people out there are going to think what I'm going to say here sounds a little bit odd. But you said before the show, this supplement may even help people drive a car better or use the computer more comfortably. I mean, come on, how does this happen?
0: It does sound funny, but AstaFX may actually help in these areas too. And here's why. One of the interesting things about astaxanthin is that it's a relative of vitamin A. And we know that vitamin A is good for our eyes, good for vision. Astaxanthin is too. Astaxanthin has actually been shown to fight oxidation in eye tissue. Scientists did a study where they found a 46% improvement in a measurement called depth perception. Now, depth perception, that's our ability to determine distances between objects, or basically to see in three dimensions. And researchers, they studied a handball team, specifically looking at how quickly they could change focus. And guess what? The handball team that was supplementing with astaxanthin, they were able to improve their accuracy and improve their performance in the depth perception test. Other research has also shown that astaxanthin helps reduce eye fatigue. And, you know, when you're on a computer, that's a big deal. Everyone's on computers these days and for long periods of time, and it's hard on our eyes. And we know that if you're driving a car and it's late at night and your reaction time is slow, that's not good. Astaxanthin actually helps the eyes focus and refocus. Dr. Hecht, PhD, one of the leading researchers at AstaReal, says that the product actually helps your eyes be more resilient. You see better with it. Your eyes are healthier. I mean, who doesn't love those benefits?
1: 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Sherry, I want to get back to the skin benefits and this issue of wrinkle reduction. Not as a cream or as a lotion, but as a capsule. You take it orally. 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
4: 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Now, Sherry, for people who are just tuning in, one of the many highlights we covered earlier on today's program is just how revolutionary this special Purity Astaxanthin is for redefining aging skin. And astaxanthin works its magic inside the body in areas like endurance, stamina, energy. These are so many of the inside-out benefits that people will feel. And in fact, what will they feel when they start taking AstaFX?
3: Need to give this a try is because the benefits are real. The science is very compelling. Over 60 clinical studies and patents. I mean, the product is impressive and it really works. This is a product where you will actually see and feel the benefits after taking it a month or so. The cosmetic benefits for your skin, we just mentioned a minute ago, really incredible. I've been taking it myself and I see a huge difference. Others have noticed too. People are always saying to me, you know, what do you use on your skin? What are you taking? And, you know, I tell people what you put into your body is just as important, if not more so, than what you apply to your skin. And think about the vision benefits, really unmatched by any other nutrient or supplement out there. It targets tired eyes, eye strain, and it helps improve eye focus and depth perception. It's great for circulation, energy, muscle strength, and endurance. You can literally boost your strength. As we age, this is crucial. It helps you enjoy life and stay in the game. Mm-hmm. And it can even help with recovery after exercise. Next, astaxanthin has the ability to fight fatigue and support mitochondrial function. So that means cellular energy and ATP support.
4: Now, Sherry, just a few moments left before we wrap up the program. I want to take a quick step back for a moment. I know we have this great free bottle offer today. We're talking AstaFX from Purity Products, and we'll get to that offer as we wrap up the program. Free bottle of AstaFX for all of our listeners. Again, it promotes healthy vision, skin, muscle, fights wrinkles like no other. And most of us have just never heard about all of this until today. So tell our listeners again how astaxanthin compares to other antioxidants or phytonutrients that are out there on the market right now, because this is truly unique, isn't it?
3: Well, you know, from an antioxidant perspective, the healthy aging perspective, astaxanthin is up to 6,000 times more potent than vitamin C in its singlet oxygen quenching capacity. That should be enough to get everybody excited. There's really, you know, something in this for everybody. With AstaFX from Purity here, you get to see the amazing power of astaxanthin for yourself. It's the king of the carotenoids, and very few people are aware of its benefits. And I think millions are missing out on it because they just aren't aware of this incredible evidence-based nutraceutical.
4: And I know it may sound too good to be true for some people, Sherry. What do you say to any skeptics saying, come on, does it really do all of this?
3: Well, I'm a pharmacist, and in my training as a pharmacist, I'm trained to look at the science and to see what the science says. And the science on astaxanthin is very clear, backed by over 60 clinical studies, and many of these studies are accessible on PubMed, so you can check them out yourself. But the key takeaway is this. The benefits are real, the cosmetic benefits, the endurance benefits, the strength benefits, the vision benefits, circulation, cardio. The product really works. I mean, the science is so strong.

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6: Paramount says it will not close its multi-billion-dollar merger with Warner Brothers until a court decides whether or not the deal violates antitrust laws.
7: The deal would combine two of Hollywood's five biggest film distributors and two of the five major cable channel companies. A coalition of states led by Democratic attorneys general filed a lawsuit alleging the merger violates a section of an act that bars mergers that would substantially lessen competition or creates a monopoly. Paramount Skydance reached an agreement with the California Department of Justice and the Writers Guild of America to pause the deal until either the court issues a ruling or until June 1st, 2027, whichever comes first. I'm Scott Carr.
6: That's the latest. I'm Steve Cumming.
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4: 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I am your host, Steve Summers, and I've got to tell you, we have got a fascinating show for you today. Now, if you're like most people, you may have noticed that when you hit 50, you kind of hit the wall. You know, between your joints, the heart, the brain, your eyes, your energy, you name it. Now, when you hit 50, you have to pay attention to your health. We all know that. So whether you're 40 or 50, or say in your 60s or 70s, or even older for that matter, our guest today says he's discovered something that you can unlock the key to feeling better at any age. This is exciting. What is it? What are we talking about? Why do you need to know about this? Well, stay tuned. Dr. Neil Levin is on the line here. Dr. Neil Levin is a chiropractor. He's a nutritionist. He's a longtime advisor for Purity Products. Welcome, Dr. Levin. So great to have you back on the show today. This is a big story, isn't it?
5: Oh, absolutely, Steve. And let's cut right to the chase here. That discovery you talked about at the top there, it's krill oil, because krill oil is simply amazing for us. It's great for the heart, great for the joints, fantastic for the brain, for the eyes. I mean, I have people coming into my clinic every single day, and they want to feel better. I mean, they want to feel physically better, stronger. They want their joints to feel comfortable, but they want to stay mentally sharp. They want to keep that brain thinking like it did when they were younger. They want to protect themselves from coronary heart disease and maintain those flexible, healthy, youthful arteries for wonderful circulation. Hey, Steve, they want to boost their energy. And
4: absolutely,
5: you know, why not? I mean, we deserve it, and that's what we're going to be talking about here today with this Krill Omega 50 Plus, which is the cutting edge combination, Steve, of krill oil, which is so fabulous for us. But we've infused the krill oil. Now, this is so important. We've infused the krill oil with the high omega 3 concentrated fish oil. You need to do that when you're dealing with krill, because krill just isn't high enough in omega 3. So many other important parameters and virtues, but you got to get that high omega 3 fish oil in there, and we've done that. So this is now the best of both worlds. But we didn't stop there. For the 50 plusers, we've added some vitamin D. We doubled the antioxidant power, and Steve, we actually increased the amount of krill by 67%. So this now becomes the finest omega-3 nutrient in the world, as far as I'm concerned.
4: This is very, very exciting. This krill oil sensation, I mean, it is all over the news, Dr. Neil Levin. Great studies are out there. Many experts are declaring that krill oil is better than fish oil. So give us this lowdown on this krill omega-50 plus formula.
5: Right, Steve. You know, if I told you that there's this one tiny pill that benefits the joint and the brain and memory, mood, coronary heart disease, wonderful for the arteries, makes your hair shine, great for the skin. I mean, what would you say to that?
4: Hey, where can I get this stuff?
5: Right, and we have it. It's Krill Omega 50 Plus, and we're going to give it to everybody for free today. And that's really cool, because Purity wants everybody to try this, because they know they're going to see a huge difference. But get this, on top of that, for the first 1,000 people that call today, we're giving away a second gift, because I just demanded this. You know, when we're dealing with the 50-plusers, and hey, you know, if you're 40 and you feel like your energy is low, this is for you also. But for people 50 and over, we're also giving away free B12 energy melts. I demanded this because, hey, as we're getting a little older, we don't absorb that B12 as well, and I want you to feel the benefits from this Krill Omega 50-plus. So I'm going to jack up those B12 levels for you today as well. You know, what a value proposition.
4: You know, when it comes to your health, it really

0: is a win-win. This is amazing. I heard you say that this can actually reduce the risk of coronary heart disease. When you hear that, whose ears don't perk up after that? How exactly does that work anyway?
1: Right. Well, krill omega 50 plus, remember, this is the combination of krill oil with the high omega 3, highly concentrated fish oil. So it's much higher in omega 3s than most krill oil formulas would be. So when we're dealing with the high omega 3 fish oil, we're talking about support for the HDL cholesterol, healthy, youthful, flexible arteries. That's so great for the circulation, heart muscle strength, platelet activity, red blood cells that stay nice and soft and flexible so they can work their way through those little capillaries. Oh, what about triglycerides? That becomes so important. So this krill omega 50 plus supports the heart in so many ways. And you know, the bottom line is we need to think about this because as we're getting a little older, 50 plus, maybe mid 40s, certainly 60s and 70s, it's decision time. I mean, you know your body's not working the way it did when you were in your 30s.
0: Exactly.
1: The energy might not be there. You need to make a decision. Are you going to take it laying down and just let yourself get old, or are you going to do something about it? Are you going to stay physically active? Are you going to do the things you need to stay healthy? And getting these omega-3s, the krill oil, the vitamin D, the antioxidants make such a difference. This is a game changer for anybody in that 50-plus age group.
0: Doc, this is absolutely great information. I know that omega-3s are best known for their cardiovascular benefits, and they're certainly also known as brain food. Now, we've discussed this in some of the past shows. If you would touch on the brain benefits for our listeners listening out there today and tell us why you say that supplementing with omega-3s isn't just a good idea for the brain, but an absolute necessity.
1: Oh, this is such an important point that you're bringing up. Absolutely. For brain health, we must get these omega-3s back in there. You know, when you think about omega-3s and you think about brain health and memory and mood and feeling sharp, you really want to single out the DHA component. That's the docosahexaenoic acid. You know what, Steve? Your brain is 60% fat by weight, and of that, 25% needs to be DHA. You know what I use an analogy in my practice? People understand calcium and bone health, right? If you don't have calcium in your diet and you don't supplement with calcium, your bones are going to get brittle and weak. That's right. What happens to bones. Bones need calcium for their normal strength and structure. Now, with the brain, it's the same. DHA for normal structure. We use this for one brain neuron to communicate with another, to build out the brain, the serotonin, the dopamine, all the feel-good neurotransmitters. So must have it, must get it back in there. So important. And with this krill omega 50+, we've increased the level of DHA because we've put the concentrated omega-3s in there. Now, with krill omega 50+, you're going to get 130 milligrams of DHA per serving, Steve.
0: Wow.
1: The leading brand of krill oil, you're going to get 24.
0: Excellent.
1: 24 in the leading brand, you're going to get 130 with krill omega 50+. That's why this is so incredible for the brain.
0: This is absolutely exciting. I got to tell you, though, during the last krill show that we did together, you totally shocked me, Doc. I remember this specifically. You said that...
1: Tell me, I'm on the edge of my seat. What did I say?
0: You said, and I remember, that the study showed that krill oil improves joint comfort in just 7 days. Now, if the benefits for the brain and the heart didn't perk my ears up, that certainly would. If you would, touch on the study and tell us how this works.
1: Right. That was a great study. In fact, that's the reason I started taking krill oil about 5-6 years ago. A pilot study, double-blind, placebo-controlled, exactly what you want to see out of the Journal of the American College of Nutrition. Now, participants got 300 milligrams of krill oil or placebo. Now, remember, in Krill Omega 50+, we're giving you even more. We're giving you 500 milligrams of krill oil, so even more potent. But the participants in the study that got the krill oil got some amazing joint benefits, Steve. Get this. In just 7 days, and you remember this from the last show, but in just 7 days, they were 28% more comfortable. That's a jaw dropper. When I read that, I immediately went out and bought my first bottle of krill oil. But after 30 days, they were 38% more comfortable. The researchers didn't stop there. They looked at flexibility of the joints. They looked at function of the joints. All improved. And I call this the krill oil advantage. So if you're out there and you're taking fish oil, well, fish oil is great. I mean, fish oil is in here. It's so important, but you're not going to get the same joint advantages just on krill. You're not going to experience this joint comfort benefit that we get specifically from the krill. And remember, in Krill Omega 50 Plus, we've jacked up the levels of the krill 67% more. So in terms of dosage, fantastic.
0: That's big. That is absolutely big. Hey, I was on the website, and the testimonials on the Krill Omega 50 Plus, they're incredible. I mean, people, obviously love this product. I'd like to share a couple of my favorites here.
1: Sure, sure.
0: Believer writes in, she's a female age 45 to 54 from Georgia. She rates it 5 out of 5 stars. She writes, this has helped. Less grind on my knees when climbing up the steps. Beneficial to my overall health, both physically and mentally. I just feel better, is what she said. Also, Safety Susan, age 55 to 64 from Sacramento, California. She writes to 5 out of 5 stars. I was a little worried about fishy aftertaste. However, I have not burped it even once. She goes, I like it better than regular fish oil. The capsule size is smaller and it's easy to swallow. This is big, the capsule size being smaller.
1: You know, and I'm really glad you picked that one out because Safety Suzanne picks out a very important point there. I don't think we've really harped on this enough because people have trouble swallowing those huge horse pills, you know, those huge omega-3 pills. These are tiny. So this is why this is such a breakthrough. These capsules are so small and easy to swallow. Anybody can easily swallow them. But at the same time, we've increased the dosage of krill by 67%. We've boosted the antioxidant power. The vitamin D is in there. We supercharged the whole thing with the high omega-3, highly concentrated fish oil. So important for the heart. So yeah, Safety Suzanne, she really nailed it there. I want to read one more. This one in front of me, Blessed. She's in the 55 to 64 age bracket, Fort Worth, Texas, 5 out of 5 stars. She writes, I was experiencing brain fog. I couldn't remember things at work. Felt I was slowing down mentally. Purity was offering a free bottle. I've been taking it for a year, and I swear by it. I have experienced a difference in my brain and body. Good for you, Blessed. You know
0: Excellent.
1: What? I'm not surprised at these testimonials at all because, again, I take this product myself. Mm-hmm. It's fabulous. My patients love the Krill Omega 50 Plus. They feel it in their joints. They feel it in their brain. They feel it in their energy, their circulation. They just feel better. That's what everybody tells me when they get in this Krill Omega 50 Plus.
0: Now, Dr. Neil Levin, talk for a minute, if you would, about the B12 energy melts, too. This is really
1: right.
0: an exciting addition.
1: So important.
0: You gave these away in our last Krill show as well, and the feedback has been absolutely overwhelming. People simply love the energy, the pep, the vigor they feel when they have their B12 levels restored with these. And now Purity's going to do it again. So 2 free bottles here today for the listeners. Tell us about this.
1: Yeah, remember, first of all the listeners today that pick up the phone and call are going to get a free bottle of this Krill Omega 50 Plus. Amazing. But now the B12 energy melts. Why are they here? I said to Purity, I said, guys, we're dealing with the 50-plussers here. Even people who 45, 50, 60, 70, they're having more trouble absorbing the B12, and B12 is critical. You think B12, think energy. If your energy is low and you're in your 50s or 60s, I mean, it may be a B12 issue. B12 helps the body to make red blood cells. We need that to carry oxygen to the tissue, so important for energy. B12 helps us to burn carbohydrates and turn them into energy. 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So these B12 energy melts, they're fantastic. You put one on your tongue, tastes delicious. 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And what B12 energy melts do is they help bump up your levels of B12. And if you were a little low on B12, you really do feel a difference. The first thing you notice is energy. 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

0: 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Now, Doc, I've seen these ads where they say that krill oil is 48 times stronger than fish oil. Is that true? Does that make any sense?
1: Well, you know, obviously these are the krill guys talking, right?
0: Right.
1: But you could look at it both ways. Let's get into krill in just a moment. But first, let's pat the fish oil guys on the shoulder because, you know, you could say that the fish oil is better and stronger. But we're talking about the concentrated high omega-3 fish oil here because it's higher than the omega-3s, the EPA and DHA that are so important for the heart, the brain, the memory, mood, your eyes, your skin, your hair, your nails. So in one sense, you could say, well, the fish oil's better. But in another sense, I have to hand it to the krill guys because in terms of antioxidant power, krill oil is extraordinary. And it's because there's a molecule in krill oil that's naturally occurring called astaxanthin. And this astaxanthin, Steve, this is one of the most powerful antioxidants we've ever discovered. Steve, by one measure of antioxidant activity, it's 6,000 times stronger than vitamin C.
0: Wow.
1: So amazing antioxidant power in the krill. And now, as we're getting older, 50-plussers like myself, I'm 52, and we don't make as many antioxidants naturally. Our antioxidant systems are kind of slowing down, and at the same time, we're producing more free radicals naturally. This is why we call it Krill Omega 50 Plus, extra antioxidant power and extra krill. Remember, 500 milligrams of krill instead of 300, that's 67% more, plus the vitamin D, so important for us, and this is just an incredible value. I have folks, they were going out and they were getting the krill separately and the fish oil separately, the antioxidant. You could spend $75 doing that.
0: No kidding.
1: You're getting it all for free today. This is the best of both worlds, this combination product with the krill and the fish oil. It's not one being better than the other. They're both great, and this is the best of both worlds.
0: You know, thank God for purity products. I'm serious. Seriously, because when you think about where our food supply has gone and where we are today, we have to have something that allows us to feel better as we age, to age gracefully. It's amazing to me as we talk about
1: this. Why I love the way that Purity gives away the free bottles. Because, you know, people can be skeptical.
0: Sure.
1: They should be skeptical. But now they can be skeptical and they say, okay, you know what? This sounds pretty important. I'm going to give this a go. It's only going to cost me $6.95. And they get it and they try it out. And what they start to see, because it doesn't take long, remember that joint study, 7 days, 28% more comfortable. What they start to see is, hey, I'm more comfortable. I feel better. They notice their energy is better. And they realize, hey, you know what? This is important. And they tell their friends and they tell their relatives and they tell their loved ones. And Purity's been doing business this way for, I don't know, 20 years now. And, you know, this is a great testimonial by Gracie. 5 out of 5 stars, she writes, it works. I feel a difference in my joints after only 1 week. Also, you have the nicest staff. That's what
0: Gracie
1: writes. You have the nicest staff. People are going to appreciate working with Purity. They're a fantastic company. They put their money where their mouth is. They give out free bottles, and you try it, and you're like, wow, this is great stuff. Thank God for Purity.
0: Let's talk about the heart health for a moment. It's probably the single greatest concern that people face as they age. So anything that we can do to boost heart health becomes really a top priority. You know this, I know this, and those folks out there know this as well. And I know you mentioned earlier that omega-3s literally lower our risk of coronary heart disease. Do I have that correct? Because that's a big statement.
1: You know, absolutely. I mean, protecting the heart, this is what put omega-3s on the map back in the 70s. Dr. Dierberg discovered, you know, how protective they were for the Eskimos.
0: Right.
1: But bottom line is, omega-3s protect our heart in so many ways. They promote a smooth, rhythmical heartbeat, important for the body's normal inflammatory response in the heart muscle, inside the arteries and veins. They promote those youthful, flexible arteries, so important for circulation. They promote healthy blood platelet activity, healthy red blood cell activity. They support a healthy blood pressure. That's very important. Triglycerides. So they do so much for the heart. So simply amazing cardiovascular protection with these omega-3s.
0: Doc, this study you sent me on this omega-3s and the memory is amazing. It seems that the participants taking omega-3s had some pretty incredible benefits here. When you talk about memory, that is something that kind of slips as we get older. Tell us more about this, would you?
1: Right. This was a great study because what they did here was very interesting. This out of the journal Neurology, and what they did is they checked the omega-3 level in the red blood cells of women, 1,000 women, older women. So this is a big study, 1,000 women. Mm-hmm. But then again, 8 years later, and the women were on average 78 years old at this point, they did MRI scans of the women's brains. And what they found, Steve, this is so amazing, they found that the brain volume for the women that had more omega-3s in their red blood cells, mm-hmm. the women that had more omega-3s in their red blood cells, they had higher brain volume. They were actually maintaining more of the youthful size of the brain. Their brains were bigger. You could see it plainly in the MRI measurements. That's really great. Cool. But not only that, there's a very important part of the brain known as the hippocampus, a very important part of the brain that facilitates learning, facilitates memory. And there was greater brain volume in the hippocampus for people that had more omega-3s in their red blood cells. That's how you can really measure how much omega-3 someone's taking in. So if you take omega-3s, you will raise your omega-3 index. We know this. It's a fact. You take omega-3s, you raise that. So you want to have more omega-3s in your bloodstream. Very important. That's how it infuses into all the cell membranes, into mm-hmm. the joints, into the brain, etc. So take the Krill Omega 50 Plus. You get the krill oil, 67% more krill oil, so fantastic for the joints. You get the high omega-3 fish oil, vitamin D in there as well, astaxanthin for extra antioxidant power, and protect that brain, protect your memory, facilitate that quick, that youthful thinking that's so fun to have. When you feel sharp, when you feel like your brain is working great, you have that brain energy, it's more fun. It's more fun to be in a conversation. You feel better, you wake out of bed, you have that energy, you feel mentally alert, you feel alive. That's the way I want to feel. That's the way young people feel. That's why we put this in this Krill Omega 50 Plus. We want people to feel younger. We want people to maintain their youthful vigor and attitude, and that's what this Krill Omega 50 Plus is all about.
0: All right, I got to tell you, Dr. Levin, I take the Krill Omega 50 Plus, and one of the things that I absolutely love about the pill is that it's so small. I mean, it's so easy to take, and so much better than trying to swallow one of those omega-3 horse pills, you know, the bigger ones. Anyone can take these with ease, and that's what's great about it. Tell us, how did you supercharge this formula while at the same time shrinking the capsule size? How do you do that?
1: Right. It's so amazing. This is really a breakthrough, Stephen. I mean, for those of you that are picturing this huge omega-3 pill, it's not like that. These are tiny. Anybody can swallow these. And now with our lemon lock flavor system, which I didn't even talk about before, you open the bottle up, Steve, it smells like lemon. 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So an incredible value, and here's what I want you to do. Pick up the phone pretty quick, because believe it or not, 1,000 sounds like a lot, but it's not, Steve. On bigger radio stations, they move fast.
0: Right,
1: so
0: right.
1: Call soon. 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Everybody's getting that. Don't worry. You're definitely going to get that. But if you're one of the first 1,000 callers, then you get the free B12 Energy Melt. So, no, we need to talk about that one more time, but I want you to get that, too, and I demand this, because this is Krill Omega 50 Plus. Hey, if you're in your 40s and you feel run down, it's great for you, too, but 50s, 60s, 70s, folks in that age bracket, they're not absorbing the B12 as well because they're losing some of the intrinsic factors in the GI tract that are responsible for absorbing the B12. So now you put the B12 Energy Melt on your tongue, tastes delicious, and it just gets in there and boosts up those levels of B12. What do you feel when you boost your level of B12? If you had been low, you feel more energy because B12 helps make the red blood cells, carry oxygen to the tissues, helps burn your carbs for energy, great for the hair, skin, and nails, great for so many things. Steve, be one of the first 1,000 callers. 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You're going to love it. 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
0: And that number is 1-800-500-1842. 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
14: President Trump says he's close to a decision about a major attack on Iran. In remarks at the White House Friday, Trump says he's considering a massive attack, even bigger than the strikes conducted during Operation Epic Fury. He noted that he hasn't decided yet, and he believes that Iran's very serious about negotiating. Tensions remain high in the Middle East as the conflict enters its fifth month. Wildfires raging in Europe are forcing tens of thousands to evacuate in France and Spain. Spain's interior ministry says three fires merged near the capital of Madrid and around 60,000 people have been evacuated, with another 28,000 told to stay in their homes. In France, 60,000 were told to leave Bordeaux's suburbs after the entire Cap Ferret Peninsula was evacuated earlier in the week. France's military has mobilized 1,500 personnel, along with specialty equipment from other European countries, including Germany, Croatia, and Slovakia. SpaceX is celebrating the successful launch and landing of its massive Starship rocket. Lisa Taylor has more.
15: Starship Test Flight 13 blasted off from Starbase, Texas Friday evening after deploying 20 Starlink satellites into orbit. The V3 rocket then successfully landed in the Indian Ocean.
16: Starship descending into the Indian Ocean, down to one. And we're in the water. And it's a soft splashdown in the water.
15: SpaceX is trying to get Starship ready for a crucial NASA test flight next year that could set the stage for the next moon landing. I'm Lisa Taylor.
14: Scientists say stalled ships in the Strait of Hormuz could trigger an environmental catastrophe. A recent paper published in the journal Biological Invasions warns the continued closures at the Strait of Hormuz could spur a super spreader event of invasive species. Researchers say marine life could attach to idle vessels and then be transported to other ecosystems around the world. I'm Rob Martier.
17: And now local news.

0: Five people were injured in a mass stabbing in Old Sacramento. Rich Cassone has details on the attack.
1: Police responded to a call in the historic district early Saturday morning. KCRA says officers found three men who had been stabbed. Those men were sent to a local hospital for treatment. Two more men later showed up at the hospital with stab wounds from the same attack, according to police, who say all of the victims are now in stable condition. Three people of interest have been detained, and police continue to investigate. I'm Rich Cassone.
0: 49ers head coach Kyle Shanahan was injured in a car crash in mid-July in Palo Alto and will be limited as the Niners begin training camp. The coach sustained a severe concussion, three broken ribs, a broken hand, and 40 stitches to his face, according to ESPN. Police said drugs and alcohol were not a factor in the crash. San Diego International Comic-Con continues with an evening with Kevin Smith tonight. Those are the headlines. I'm Bill Herenda.
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3: In El Monte on the 10 heading westbound after Peck Road, a crash is blocking that left lane, causing stop-and-go traffic from Valley Boulevard. And in Boyle Heights on the 60 heading westbound, the connector to the 10 is partially blocked due to a stall, and it's causing bumper-to-bumper traffic all the way from Soto Street. And in Rosemead on the 10 heading westbound before Rosemead Boulevard, that right shoulder is blocked due to a crash, and it's causing slow traffic from Temple City.
2: 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Poorly. Still, we've been riding shotgun from the start.
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9: The Southern California real estate market has been hot. In California, real estate prices have been going up significantly and it's caused affordability issues. But some people are looking at this as a big opportunity for people and for investments. Today we sit down with Luis DeGanzini, who's involved in the real estate market in Southern California. He's going to tell us what opportunities exist and how young people can still take benefit from the appreciating real estate market.
10: If there is a will, there's a way. If you really want it, you're going to figure it out and you will make sacrifices to do it. It may not be easy, but you can still do it because you want it bad enough. Even though the market is moving at a fast pace, there's still plenty of opportunity.
9: I'm Siamak. Welcome to California Insider. Luis, it's great to have you back on. Welcome back.
10: Thank you. Thank you for having me back. It's a pleasure.
9: We want to talk to you about the real estate market in California, in Southern California. You're here in Orange County. And a few years ago, we had you on and you saw the market was going wild. It was growing a lot. And people kind of didn't believe you because at that time, the valuations were so high.
10: Yeah.
9: It was very hard for people to believe that the real estate market would go up.
10: Yeah.
9: And what are you seeing right now?
10: Last time I was here was like 5 years ago, over 4 years ago. So this year, I would say between January and now, we've had a stable market, but it's still growing. It's still growing and it's not growing like 4 or 5 years ago. It was growing like 18 to 22%. Now the growth we're seeing, it's about 4%. 3 years ago, it was like 12%. So it's been kind of slowing down a little bit. It's not crazy, but still growing steadily. So I would call this a balanced market this year.
9: So still the prices are still going up?
10: Oh, yes. Yeah. Still in Orange County specifically, I would say in the last 90 days, still a seller's market. So it's more seller driven. It's almost like in the middle where you see a buyer's market and a seller's market, but it's still favoring the sellers because sellers are still getting 99.9% of their list price. And the average days of market on average is 15 days on the market, which is very low.
9: So it's a tight market. There's still not enough inventory.
10: There's still not enough inventory. So that's what's kind of driving the market.
9: How about the rest of Southern California, LA, San Diego, Riverside? Do you have insight into
10: that? Oh, yes. Yeah. Market? We have listings right now. Actually, right now we have listings between Bakersfield and all the way to San Diego. We actually just took one in Northern California, but that's a different isolated market. It's a massive property. But between Bakersfield, San Diego, all the way to, I would say, Coachella Valley, which is still Riverside County, we're still seeing multiple offers. We have one listing in Bakersfield. That one has almost 20 offers now over the weekend.
9: 20 offers?
10: Yeah. It's crazy. LA market, that one, multiple offers. Last one, that went into escrow, 15 offers. Orange County.

0: Same thing, multiple offers, even though it's a higher price point. San Diego, same thing, multiple offers. The Coachella Valley is most stable, so that one's a little bit slower. So the days on market are over 30 days, but we're still getting 2 to 3 offers, which is better than no offers. And the offers are coming in, and most of them at price or asking price or above the listing price, like the one we just put on the market over the weekend. It's $30,000 over asking. The one here in Fullerton that we put on the market a week and a half ago is $15,000 over asking, and it sold in 4 days. So we're still seeing the sellers being favored for the market that we see. However, what we're seeing too, even though the market is moving at a fast pace, there's still plenty of opportunity. There's plenty of opportunity because a lot of those properties that move fast are the ones that are fully updated. The ones that need cosmetic work, paint, cabinets, things like that, are sitting on the market a little bit longer. So there is more opportunity for buyers to buy
1: those and then,
0: yes, exactly,
1: do the rehab.
0: Yes, and do the rehab. You know, do paint, cabinets, flooring, which is very, very simple. So there's opportunity for buyers to get into those. And one, they can engineer equity. By doing that, they can also, in most cases, get concessions from the seller, meaning they can get credits for closing costs, for repairs, for updates that might be needed or required. So there is plenty of that throughout the county. You just have to look. And the biggest thing that I would say is if you're in the market to buy something, regardless of the price point, whether it's $500,000 or $5 million, you want to be pre-approved. Not pre-qualified. When somebody says, oh, I'm pre-qualified for this, it's just a letter they do. They don't normally run your credit. They don't check your finances. They say, like, how much do you make? How's your credit? Just basic information without running your credit. Well, that's great, except when a listing broker sees that is not the mortgage broker, they didn't pull the credit because we know what they mean. Then we know that this person didn't pull credit and they haven't verified the income and the assets. So that tells me it was a phone call. No one sat down and actually looked through the details. So if you have multiple offers and you have one that's actually pre-qualified with credit score, or basically saying this person's pre-approved for this, here's a credit score, they have enough assets for down payment, attaches the verification of funds that they have the funds for down payment and closing costs, then most likely the seller is going to choose the one that is a stronger offer based on the finances. Because no one wants to open escrow or accept an offer and they haven't started the process, because that process can take a week or 2 weeks. And then in most cases, most escrows are 30 days escrows for residential. If you have somebody that's not pre-approved and you have a 30-day escrow, they're not going to meet that. And you already know that ahead of time, because this is going to take a week to 2 weeks to get all the documents in, for the underwriter to look at the file, for the lender to make sure that they do the application completely and they get all the statements for investment accounts, retirement accounts, all that stuff. That takes time. And most people work. So if you have an 8-to-5 job and you have kids and you haven't started this process, it's going to be really tough to meet that timeline of 30 days.
1: From what you're saying, it looks like sellers still have a lot of options in the market. Is the inventory level back to what it was in 2019, 2018, or is there still a shortage of inventories? And that's the reason that the prices went up significantly, right?
0: Oh, yeah, we still have a shortage. We haven't recovered from 2018, 2019. So pre-COVID, we had like around 4 months of inventory. We're not there. We're nowhere near. And then we also have the other issue, which is it's harder to build homes because of the policy and the requirements that the government wants to impose on builders or other investors that go into building housing, that a lot of them are just on the sidelines waiting to see if the policy changes so it's less expensive for them to build. Because if they're looking at a profit margin, they're looking at a holding period for that property or piece of land. So with all the added costs, holding in high interest rates and the policy layers that come into building a house, if the policy doesn't favor making money, they're not going to do it. So it doesn't fix the inventory problem we have, which the government here in California thought, oh, we're going to do this and then we're going to fix this housing problem. Well, they didn't talk to builders, they didn't talk to brokers, they didn't talk to boots on the ground to help the situation. They just wrote it in Sacramento by their own wits, basically, right? So when you have that and then you try to force it down

0: builders, no one's going to build because it's a free
1: market.
0: So these
1: are the housing mandate, like the arena numbers. What about the ADUs? Because like they did approve ADUs, and there was a lot of building of ADUs in San Diego and here too.
0: Oh, yeah.
1: And has that impacted the market much?
0: So, yeah, so ADUs, we're still building a ton of them more than ever before. So it's actually every single quarter we see more permits being pulled for ADUs. One of the things that we see with that is that was great, and it's helping the housing. However, a lot of those first-time homebuyers are still not getting to those because those are being used as rentals. We have a lot of Gen Zers and other millennials that are moving into Orange County because of the jobs. So a lot of those individuals that are coming out of college are taking those ADUs, but they were living at home, right? So we have five generations in the marketplace right now, from people that are getting graduated in college, which is Gen Z, all the way to 90, right? So people are living longer. That's the other thing. So they're living longer, and a lot of the folks that have two-story homes and want to move to a single-story home, they still do that, so they compete for those single-story homes, but they're not selling the second-story home. They're renting it, or in many cases, we see a lot of vacant homes. They're just investments. They're parking money.
1: Why don't they sell it?
0: Because they don't have to. They have equity from investment accounts, from real estate, from all those places, so they don't have to sell.
1: And then they go buy another one. Because they want to have a one-story, because they don't want to go up the stairs. It's tough at the old age.
0: Yeah. Yeah, and in New, whether it's Newport or Mission Viejo, you see vacant homes just parked with furniture, which is it's crazy. Yeah, they have enough.
1: So
0: cash.
1: Do they look at it as an asset that appreciates?
0: Yeah,
1: the real estate here appreciates significantly higher, right? Can you tell us about that? You have some experience with that compared to other states, right?
0: So Orange County and in general Southern California it's an anomaly compared to the rest of the country. In the fact that the appreciation, if we go back to 70 years and we look at the historical data, on average, it's appreciated around 8%, which if you look at Texas specifically, if you pull us in San Antonio and Dallas, the average is between 4-4.5%. If you look at other markets, Arizona is completely different. It's below, I think it's 3.75. Nevada, Idaho, same thing. The appreciation between those states, including Washington, all the way until you get to about, I would say New Jersey, it's very, very low. So this anomaly, I think, happens for two reasons. One is our weather. Two is the jobs. We have a lot of jobs. We're always producing more jobs, whether it's tech, or whether it's finance. I mean, we have jobs. Android's another one. I mean, that's been amazing. And then they keep recruiting, they keep getting more. So with that, you're pulling more people from other places to come and stay here. That builds demand. And then since we don't have a lot of land to develop, we have some, but not a lot. With some of those restrictions, it's going to continue to have a steady growth, in my opinion, for years to come, because the government's not helping alleviate the inventory problem. If the policy changes, they're like, okay, we're going to remove these restrictions, go ahead and build, here's a permission slip, and they start building between Riverside and San Diego, and it just becomes one big city, then it would change. But they're not doing that. And I don't think they're going to, as long as the policy stays that way to try and control, it's actually backfiring. So more people moving in, less construction, that's going to force the inventory to stay low. That's going to force the growth. So I'm buying, like my wife and I, we're in escrow on a property, on an apartment building for the same reason. Why? Because we know that even if it breaks even, we're still going to be okay, because I foresee the appreciation at 6% minimum. So even if I just hold it and I don't make any cash in a month, it's still going to go up. So that property in a few years, if you do the future value calculation, it's probably, you know, from 1.3 is going to go to 2 million in just a matter of a few years. So yes, you know, I have equity there. So it just depends where people are and what they want to do. But it's going to be really hard to compete with this market. Austin, I mean, they have seen a dramatic drop in prices, like 15-20%, sometimes more, depending where you are in that corridor between Dallas and Austin. But it's because they overbuilt and they...
1: It's a lot easier to build in those areas.
0: It's a lot easier to build.
1: And they have the land, right?
0: They have a lot of land.

0: like San Antonio, they're doing a lot of infrastructure to actually help the traffic. So if you go, you're going to see a lot of new freeways, new streets, all those things, because they kind of like Austin, they overbuilt a little bit. So then the market dropped 20, 25%, some areas 30%. And I helped a client do 81031s from San Antonio specifically to back to California, because he bought like 15 years ago, and then he almost sold at a loss after 15 years. If he had done that here, even if he was not cash flowing as an investor, if he just parked the money, he would have tripled his money.
1: Where is the market going based on what you're seeing? You're on the ground, you're seeing the deals, you're seeing the inventory. What's happening?
0: Yeah. Specifically for our market, I still think we're going to have a very strong market throughout this year. Next year, I still think we're still going to have a very steady market. I don't see a bubble coming. In the interview from 2021,
1: A lot of people were saying there's a potential bubble. Right now, we're in a
0: right?
1: bubble.
0: Because the growth rate at that time, I think it was like, I think when I did it, it was like between 18 and 20%. It was really high. It was an anomaly. And then I did another interview somewhere else in 2023. And one of the questions I was asked is, would you still buy today? Because we had just come from that bubble or that crazy market we had. And I said, yes. And guess what? I bought a property at that time. And that property went up in equity by almost $1 million in 2020, from 2023 to now. So what would I say somebody that is listening or thinking about doing something? I would say buy, because I think it's going to be more expensive in 2 years, and I think it will be more expensive in 3 years.
1: What about a lot of young people that are looking at the situation right now and they're saying, all odds are against me? My parents could buy a home at a really good price. I can't do it.
0: I would say get a different circle of friends because it's doable. I would say don't lose hope. I would say that's the biggest thing. Do not lose hope because the opportunities are still there and you can still buy a house or a condo. You probably can't buy that 4-bedroom house right away, but you can start with a condo and you can trade up and you can, over time, you can get there. You can still get there. Even if you buy in La Habra, if you buy in Fullerton and start moving your way down, you can still do that. What if I can do it all over again, I made a lot of mistakes in real estate before and I've had some wins and some losses, which is part of the game. But if I was graduating Gonzaga again, and let's say I'm just coming out of college and I'm graduating and I hit the market, my first thing is going to be get a job, start saving and not buy a BMW. Right. So, which is funny because I was driving a BMW after college, but I was broke. I'm not broke now, but and now I don't drive a BMW or Mercedes. I'm driving a GMC. Right. So there has to be a mind shift of where you want to be and when you want and where you want to be in 5 years, 7 years, 10 years, and 15 years, or like 20 years. Right. I'm 44 now. If you're 24 in 20 years, where do you want to be? Do you want to be broke or do you want to be in a position where you can go to any restaurant and travel anywhere in the world with your family? There's a big difference, but you have to make sacrifices. So at some point I got rid of the BMW. I got smart enough. And if I was doing that again, I would not get the BMW. That's number one. Number two, I would save up more because I was going out to restaurants almost every night. I would save up more. So make sacrifices early on. The sooner you start making sacrifices, saving your money, and then as soon as you start investing, I will buy a condo or a duplex. So you have options based on the income you make. You want to see, okay, what is the most that I can afford? And then what you do is, okay, this is the most of what I can afford. And then you get a good agent that can advise you and guide you of where you can buy either a duplex or a home or a condo, but you want to get roommates. So the roommates pay your mortgage, right? So let's say your mortgage is going to be $5,000 and then you have a 3-bedroom place in La Habra. Okay. Can you get your roommates? Charge your roommates $1,800 a pop. You pay very little and you get the benefits of the write-offs. And then let's say you wanted to move out in the future, then you can still rent it or you can trade that equity. Every time you sell, you have to pay fees. So you have to be careful. But if you keep that as a rental and you already get 3 roommates to pay, cover the cost, and then you save because you've been paying very little, you've been paying like, I don't know, $1,000 or $1,500 less than you would if you were renting, then you do it again a year later or 2 years later. If you bought a home every 2 years, in 5 years, if you did nothing else, you would be a millionaire in about 10, 15 years, guaranteed. My parents immigrated.

0: immigrated to the U.S. So I'm a first generation Mexican American, and my mom always had a philosophy and still has a philosophy today that if there is a will, there's a way. And I still remember it. I use it all the time. And if there's a will, there's a way means that if you really want it, you're going to figure it out and you will make sacrifices to do it. It may not be easy, but you can still do it because you want it bad enough. And one of the things that they did is obviously they came here to give us a better life and them have a better life and have investments and be able to have a nice retirement. That was part of it. But that's one of the things that I would say that most people that immigrate to this country have is first generation immigrants to this country or people that have those same values that came from a different place that was hard. And they have parents that educated them and told them that, okay, this is the way you do it. You make sacrifices, you start doing this, you work hard. When you have those values and you're able to do that and execute, it's almost guaranteed you're going to be a millionaire over time just by working hard, saving, and investing. Because those things, you can't do that in many countries. It's really hard to do it in Mexico, South America. It's really hard to do that in China and other countries. It's not isolated to one country. It's most of the world is really hard to do that. But when you come to the U.S., if you have good values, you make sacrifices, and you have discipline with money, you can do that. You can become a millionaire over time. I don't want to say it's guaranteed because there are things that happen in life, but it's almost guaranteed. And in this country is so beautiful in that way that anybody can have anything they want. So I think some of the values that we have or that people have that whose parents didn't really either educate him or they didn't learn him, they have a difficult time with that because they don't know what it's like. One of the things that we're doing with our kids is getting them cultured in regards to going to other countries, going to poor areas, is they need to see that life is not the way they have it. So they appreciate what they have and they have values and they have a system of you need to save, you need to invest, you need to give back. That's one of the things that we push to do with our kids. We get them involved in giving back to orphans and other places.
1: Because in other countries, like, you would not have this kind of loans. Like, people will not give you a 30-year loan.
0: Right.
1: At a fixed interest rate, and then you may have to put down 60% or 50% of the value, right?
0: Right. Yeah, so you're right. In other countries, they don't have mortgages like we have here, like 1% down, 3% down, 5%, 20%. No. And also at such a low rate, they don't have that.
1: And the value of the labor is not much.
0: Right.
1: If you work somewhere, it doesn't mean you're going to get a big pay compared to this country, right?
0: Oh, right. Exactly. You know, it's really hard in other countries. I mean, we have virtual assistants from India, from the Philippines, and for us it's great because we pay very little, but for them, even though they work remote and they're working for a U.S. company, it's completely different than what the average person makes. And then when you hear the stories of what their family members are making, their friends are making compared to them, it's a reality check of like, we're very blessed to be in the U.S. Because if we were in that same situation, even if we had talent, even if we saved, it would be extremely hard to save as much as we can here. So the mind shift of like, oh, I can do something, or it's really hard, it's just not possible anymore. I think we just have to, us as a society, we have to shift that mindset and see with what we have, where are the opportunities? How can I find opportunities with what I have? Because if I was in India, I wouldn't have these opportunities. If I was in the Philippines, I wouldn't have these opportunities. We have them here. And not to mention, if we have a college degree, even if you don't have a college degree, I have clients that are bartenders and waiters that own a ton of real estate. So you don't have to have a college degree to, one, have real estate, two, become wealthy. I have a client. He's amazing. He didn't graduate high school. His parents immigrated from Mexico, grew up in Santa Ana. It's very humbling. And the reason I'm telling his story is because he got married once he was 17. To his wife. They're still together. He borrowed his brother's ID to get married because he was 17. He didn't even have a bike. It was one of those things where he didn't know what he didn't know, but he came to this country to work. He was door knocking in Santa Ana in the manufacturing center to get a job, anything he could. He barely spoke English. And he finally got a job. His brother got him a job at a manufacturing facility that was manufacturing for aerospace. He started with Packer and just basically building up pallets, and then became a machinist. He worked at that company. Then 5 years later, the owner of the company told him and another employee that was there that he was gonna sell them the company in a few years. Long story short, that owner of the company did sell him the company in a few years. I don't know the numbers. So these two fellows own the company. Keep in mind, never graduated high school, barely spoke English. Fast forward, the partner wanted out, so he bought the company from the partner. Then he just kept growing the company, got his kids involved, so he got his two sons involved. Then it was daughter-in-law later. He basically got the whole family involved. Fast forward, he owns several buildings. He owns a lot of real estate. He recently purchased an asset of cash for over $10 million. And never went to high school. His company produces, I think their revenue is over $20 million a year. Never went to high school. Barely speaks English. Came to this country with nothing. And he's multiple brothers. He's one of 12. And the reason I'm sharing that story is because I think as we have lost a little bit of our American spirit. You know, if you go back in history and you read the books and you educate yourself on what this country was founded on, who founded it, and what happened throughout history up until the 50s, 60s, that's when it started changing. And now COVID changed it. And we have a lot of us have this mindset of, oh, I just need this. And then we depend on the government to start doing something versus us being a Yankee and going out there and getting it ourselves. You know what I mean? I'm going to go conquer this. I'm going to go find this, right? So there's a little bit of that spirit that we have lost. But opportunity is still there. I meet people that are millionaires that don't have a college degree, gateway to get interviews, to get a job. You start getting a W-2 job because that's part of what it is, or you can start your own business. So I would say just takes some tenacity to do it. It takes discipline with money specifically. I was really bad with money, obviously BMWs. So I had three. So that's how bad I was with money. But that was important at the time. And then it was one of those things where it's like, why did I do that? I didn't have my mindset straight. And then I was prioritizing things that didn't really matter long term. And it just was little less, okay, slow down, plan it out. Instead of planning for 2-3 years, plan it out for 20 years. Where do I want to be? And then, so my choices send me back, I would say 3 to 4 years, maybe longer, because of what I was doing. And then now, you kind of learn a lot and you have more advice for your kids. But it's like, if I had done that sooner, I would have retired at 40, but I didn't. And then, you know, obviously God had a different plan for me. But now all the lessons all the bad mistakes that I made, I try to share them so people don't make the same mistakes. Don't go for the fancy stuff. It just, nobody cares ultimately. You know, nobody cares, and you wasted your money on something that most of the time had more problems than solutions.
1: So it's possible for people to get out there and own homes, especially young people.
0: Oh, yeah.
1: 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Thank you so much for sharing all your experience.
0: Of course. Thank you for having me.
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9: Angeles. 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
10: President Trump says he's close to a decision about a major attack on Iran. In remarks at the White House Friday, the president said he's considering a massive attack, even bigger than the strikes conducted during Operation Epic Fury. He noted that he hasn't decided yet, and he believes that Iran is very serious about negotiating. Tensions remain high in the Middle East as the conflict enters its fifth month. Measles cases continue to grow in the United States. A Johns Hopkins University tracker for health data found there were nearly 2,300 confirmed cases in the U.S. as of July 22nd. Passing the amount of cases recorded in 2025.